0: Daniel, here's what's trending this hour. The man convicted of killing two girls in Delphi is seeking a new trial, and his attorneys want his confessions thrown out. Ryan Hedrick explains.
1: Richard Allen's attorney Mark Lehman told the appeals court Monday that Allen's mental health worsened. Lehman says the confessions shouldn't have been used because the judge relied on the wrong standard.
2: Grave disability finding on April 4th to 14th tracks back and acknowledges that the disability onset was on April 4th and that they're forcibly injecting him because of a serious mental illness, grave disability finding through June.
1: The Indiana Court of Appeals will now consider the arguments and determine whether Allen received a fair trial. Ryan Hedrick, 93 WIBC, Mobile News.
0: A longtime Central Indiana law enforcement officer turning himself in Monday after a woman accused him of attacking her during their relationship. Court documents say Enoch Frank grabbed the woman by the hair, threw her to the ground, and slammed her head into the floor. The woman also says Frank pressured her into sex because she feared he would attack her again. She added he secretly recorded them in a bedroom with a hidden camera. Frank also kicked and hit her a few months later, and he faces strangulation and other charges. And Indiana Governor Mike Braun and the Natural Resources Department announced plans Monday for the new campground at McCormick's Creek State Park. An EF3 tornado in 2023 killed two people and destroyed the campground, and the new campground includes nearly 200 campsites. On the level, on the go, and on WIBC.com, your American Standard Cooling Weather Center forecast.
3: Mostly cloudy skies expected for our Tuesday. Temperatures yet again falling below average, only rising to a high near 69 degrees. We'll stay in the mid to upper 60s and mostly cloudy for our Wednesday. I'm Fox 59 meteorologist Kendall Wilson for 93 WIBC.
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1: What's next for oil? That's what we want to know. I know one thing's for sure. Life is more expensive, and it upsets the president and everybody else, including myself.
2: Gas prices are closing in on the high that they hit this spring. The national average this morning, $4.43 a gallon. That's up $1.49 since the Iran war began. And the all-time high was $5 that we saw back in 2022. But diesel is at an all-time record, $6.49. Gas Buddy now says that one out of every 10 stations in the U.S. is selling diesel for more than $7 a gallon. And when you look at the map, you can see where gas is now back above $5 in four states, Washington, Oregon, Nevada, and California. There it's approaching $6. It's averaging $6.15. Illinois and Michigan are also approaching that $5 mark for gas, too.
1: Yeah, that's right. Going up, up, up. What does that mean? Everything is more expensive. Trust me. With my family being out in beautiful Arizona, we were trying to figure out when we can get here, them come back, because they're dealing with my mother-in-law, who is not doing so great, and they're helping out. But, you know, I miss my family, and I want them to come back and at least visit me while they take care of everything out there. We were talking the other day. The prices have gone through the roof.
2: And we are also seeing jet fuel prices spike again. Executives at United and American and Southwest say that they could trim flight schedules over the holidays to cut costs. These ripple effects of higher oil showing up in prices across the economy. Airfares, groceries that are transported on trucks, motor oil. The manager of a trucking company told me that the cost of his tires has nearly doubled because they are made with materials that come from crude oil. The bottom line, Moody's Analytics says, when you put gas, diesel, jet fuel, and home heating, all of that together, the typical household has now spent nearly $1,000 extra on fuel costs since the start of the war.
1: Yes, $1,000 extra. Think about that. So you can sit there and spin it how you want about, hey, these numbers are amazing. You guys just aren't getting what is going on, et cetera, et cetera. People feel it. I feel it. I feel it. And I do pretty damn good for myself. And I feel it. It's insane. The cost of stuff. I went to Aldi's this weekend, by the way. Just to let you know, it's the first time I've ever been to an Aldi's. I was quite impressed. But it was still more expensive, apparently. I mean, I thought it was good, but people that were there saying, wow, this is way more expensive than normal. I'm like, really? I did not know that. I did not know that. Now, with all this going on, there are other things happening. Houthis, without the blowfish, making a move. Saudi Arabia, this has the potential getting even uglier.
3: The New York Times reports Saudi Crown Prince Mohammed bin Salman urged the president late last week to launch strikes against the Houthis. According to the Times, Trump told his advisors to prepare for military action against the group, but then the president reportedly reversed course. Citing a senior administration official, the report says most of Trump's closest advisors were skeptical about potential strikes, given the strains facing the U.S. military in the war in Iran.
1: Yeah. So, and the Houthis are on the move. Houthis! It's the Houthis, but I said the Houthis! It's on the move right now. Push to expand a territory as we speak. And so what happens, the further they expand it, the more that Saudi Arabia is getting nervous, because they're on the border. They're on the border of Egypt as well. The expansion and the fact that they can hit into Mecca and places like that is making them very nervous. And could we see chaos? Yeah, because they're already talking to Israel saying, what can we do to fix this? How can you guys help us? And America, we're kind of stuck between a rock and a hard place. And yes, they're suffering in Iran, but they're making it. They're sucking it up. They're figuring out a way because they're used to it. We are not used to this. We're not used to this craziness and chaos. And, you know, I heard a great quote this weekend. And this is, look, we can sit here and debate Trump all day long, the psychology of Trump and whatnot. But the quote was, in a battle of egos, the loser always wins. And you've kind of got that now. You've got the battle of the IRGC and the mullahs and Trump. And right now, both are claiming some victory while the people suffer. And it is frustrating. Like, we can all recognize that. No, we don't want them to have a nuclear weapon. That being said, I didn't think they were getting a nuclear weapon. Don't know what else to say. According to our information, they weren't trying to get a nuclear weapon. And now with the situation of the blockades in the Black Sea, potentially, the other Hormuz, as they call it, you've got several situations. You could see this thing escalate. That even means escalation of blocking certain food routes, which is insane. Meanwhile, with all that going on, Trump Friday decided...
0: Oh, the ban on the free press, right? A very simple ban. I don't want him in my office. I don't want him here. I would say the ban would go as far as you can. The New York Times is fake news. Washington Post is fake news. They're crummy papers. Both doing very poorly, by the way. But we'll see. We're probably not going to display the paper anymore in the White House, those papers. But we haven't taken the step of throwing them out. But they're fake news, totally. New York Times is so fake. Washington Post is disgusting. I mean, they're disgusting.
4: On the ban, what does that mean in practice? Are you taking away their badges? Are you banning them from the pool? What does this actually mean?
0: When you say the ban, which ban? You know how many bands I'm involved in? I got more bands going. I've got more bands going than any human
1: being. Oh, just keep laughing about it. More bands. So CNN, MS Now, and Politico have been banned from, I guess, the White House pool? Covering the president?
5: The freedom to report on people in power, regardless of whether the stories are positive or negative, is protected by the Constitution. The White House Correspondents Association says the ban is a violation of the First Amendment, saying the American people, through a free and independent press, must be able to scrutinize those elected to power, regardless of whether government officials view it favorably.
1: Yes, 100%. Now, they're suing, which is the right thing to do. Look, if you are a person who understands the world somewhat, you should be allowed to make up your own mind. I'm not saying these journalists, papers, publications, TV companies, website, whatever it is, I'm not saying they haven't made up stuff in the past. I'm not saying they haven't put a little mustard on certain things in the past. But what I will tell you is that's why you do the research. If you're that invested into something, that you would go, hey, you know what? I'm going to go check over here and see if maybe this is true. No, wait, I'm going to go over here and check and see if maybe this is true. That's why you do it. That's why you do it. Because here's the thing, whether it's Fox or MS Now or CNN or whoever, they've got an audience, they're serving that audience. Now, this is on us partly, too, because we want affirmation, not information, so we're going to go to wherever the audience is going to feed us the things that we want to hear. Me, I like to read everything. I like to go and find out everything. And whatever somebody tells me, I want to know, okay, you tell me the whole story, or am I getting a portion of the story? Which a lot of times is the new way that people get affirmation is, I'm going to tell you a portion of what is going on. I'm going to leave out the other side. We've said this for years. It's like giving the score of a baseball game. You're on one team. Your team says, we scored six. How'd the other team do? We scored six. Yeah, but the other team, did they get a hit? They did. How many did they score? We scored six. You haven't lied. You scored six, but you didn't tell the score. And chances are, if you're not telling the score, that means the other team scored more, if that makes sense.
6: For those who are watching today who maybe don't have a lot of sympathy for the organizations that have been kicked out, I would ask, think about a future Democratic administration. Ask yourself if you would be okay with them kicking out Fox News or Newsmax or the Wall Street Journal. Because once you open the Pandora's box of censorship, you can never close it again.
1: So true. So, so true. And that's kind of where we are right now. Very much so. We have decided, I guess, that we only want to have Fox and One American News and Newsmax inside asking the questions. And Trump does this because he enjoys the trolling, right? Yeah, it's going to get them all uptight. They're going to sue in the whole nine yards. Here's the reality. It's not getting you anywhere. It's not helping you. And it's making you look like you are childish, can't stand the criticism. And I think a lot of that is becoming true. And people are frustrated. No matter what Trump's people say about the polls are lies, it's only done by Democrats, whatever it is, people are frustrated. And you're not liking it. Plus, we're heading into a midterm. And keep that in mind. We talked about it last hour. What do you want? You only want positive press as you head into it. Because the goal is to say it over and over and over again. Not to get them to believe that it's the greatest time in American history or whatever, but to question whether or not it is as bad as the other people are saying. And that's, you know, we've talked about it earlier. We'll talk about it again. 1984. I go back to it. 1984 was never about getting you to believe a lie as much as it was about getting you to not trust the truth and to question whether or not this is true. We will see. We will see what happens. The lawsuits are out there already. 323-538-2423 at Chet Benson Show is your X, your Insta, YouTube. Got some data center stuff, bunch of other good stuff on the way, including sharks. Should we be worried? Maybe if you're down under. 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
21: Hello, Chad. Pyro Greg here. Hey, I was just going through my Apple News feed and noticed the story about Trump is banning Politico, MS Now, and CNN. You know, based on that information and what you said yesterday, I believe it was, on how we are not getting the full picture on how much damage is being done to our bases overseas, man, it's like we're living in Russia now, where they're gaslighting us and not, you know, keep up the good work. Cheers.
20: No doubt about that. We've been talking about it throughout the day. We'll continue to talk about it. There is a reason that we should ask some serious questions. Now, look, CNN, Political, MS Now, used to be MSNBC, have they said things in the past that have not been true? Much like a lot of what we have in news media nowadays, you serve an audience, but we deserve to have all of the story, and we should unfortunately have to put it together. You know, you would like to think you just go to one place and get everything. It's not always true. Not anymore. But to say, well, we don't want you here. You get out. We don't like what you're saying. Sorry, not a fan. And last week, you had the Washington Post come out and said there's more dead than have been reported. Again, how real is that? How is it not real? Would I be surprised? No. But the damage is big, and there's definitely issues. And banning people, right? Especially the media. What are we going to have in there now? Just One American News, Newsmax? Is that all we're going to have in there? Fox, obviously. And that's it? We can't have that. That is not something we should have or can't have. Do I think they'll eventually get back in? Yes. But alas, here we are. And I don't think this is changing anytime soon. Trump has had a very love-hate relationship with all of them. He's willing to sit down with them and fight with them and then talk about fake news. Doesn't like something, it's fake news. Remember 1984, and I don't think people, if you've ever read the book, Orwell's 1984, if you've ever studied it, it wasn't so much about gaslighting you into believing the exact opposite. It was more about making it so you couldn't understand what was true and what was not true. 323-538-2423 at Chad Benson Show is your X, your Insta, YouTube, and all of those other wonderful things. And again, you can reach out, leave us a voicemail as well right here on the Chad Benson Show. But it was about having you question whether or not this was true when in a normal situation, without all of the other gaslighting, you would think, oh, this is true. That's what 1984, a lot of it, was about. What do you think? Let me know. Meanwhile, one of the other big things happening this week is Xi is in town. Say it ain't so, Xi, you're in town. Now, last week, apparently he had some issues medically. Very tight-lipped. I don't know if you're aware of that. Speaking of the press, very tight-lipped over there. He was supposed to meet with Modi at a big dinner in India, and he was hurriedly rushed off and taken right back to China. No word on what happened, but he will be here.
2: Plenty on the agenda when President Trump and President Xi meet: Iran, trade, AI. But also Xi's visit is going to put the issue of fentanyl back in focus. So can both sides really do more to combat the crisis still killing tens of thousands of Americans each year? President Trump plans to greet Xi as his plane lands, a rare personal welcome and a sign of the importance the White House is placing on these talks.
20: Those are huge talks. And let me tell you how it'll go. They'll sit there, they'll shake each other's hands, and Trump will say, he's great, he loves me, he said, and I could never met a better human being, it's amazing how incredible I am. And then he'll come out and say, she agrees Iran should not have a nuclear weapon, and they'll say all that kind of stuff. And then you've got to go see, well, what did he actually say? Because the Chinese press will give something different, and then we'll ask ourselves, who knows who's telling the truth? Probably a little bit of both. Welcome to modern politics. Coming up, we switch subjects. Shark attacks, Australia, getting worse. We will discuss that along with Patrick Clancy last night, 60 Minutes, Chad Benson Show.
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1: Data centers, bringing Americans together, and not in the way that the data centers and the AI companies would like, against them. People are frustrated. They're angry. Life's more expensive. They're seeing stuff come in. They're hearing stuff about data centers, some true, some not true. But yes, people are worried, and that is understandable.
2: In town halls and on social media, data centers have become vessels for other worries and fears of rising prices, the power of the tech elite, congestion and crowding, and a dawning AI era that threatens livelihoods and futures.
3: We are struggling to pay our bills.
2: In Loudoun County, Virginia, which has the world's highest concentration of data centers, electricity bills have surged in the last year, at least in part because of growing power demand.
4: We live in the desert. We can't waste water. They will waste water.
2: In Chandler, Arizona, residents worry about water being used to cool data centers when the state already has a shrinking supply.
1: Yes. So you've got all kinds of worries, from water to the power usage and how much power is going to be used. What are some companies getting when it comes to the taxes and the breaks there? I mean, and let's not forget, you potentially may have this giant data center next to your home. What about your property values? Things of that nature. All those things are starting to add up, and people are frustrated.
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5: Don't be a jerk. Don't take the water. Don't break the grid. Don't ruin the land. You're good.
1: Amen. That's what you do. One of the things I've said is we've got a big battle going on here in Nashville, which is you've got DC Blocks who wants to build this giant data center. It was already approved, and all of a sudden people found out it's going to be right next to the zoo. People got upset, as they would. What was supposed to be this one area that was going to be built all of a sudden has become bigger. People were frustrated, angry. Emotion got into it, and DC Blocks didn't really do anything. Look, you want to come into a place and say, hey, we're here. We want to be part of the community. We want to help. We want to take some of the pressure off of you guys. We're not here to destroy. We're here to add to, and we want to leave as little footprint of who we are around you, meaning you won't know us. You won't hear us at all. And we're going to do the best we can for the community. You got none of that. What you have is nameless, faceless millionaires and billionaires coming in many people's minds. It's probably just billionaires, actually, saying, hey, let's throw this stuff up. Let's make a killing off of it. Let's do this because they need it, and we'll go from there. And I'm telling you guys right now, that doesn't help. You want to be a part of the community. Don't make it feel so sneaky.
2: Weber says data centers have been around for decades, but the speed of the construction and the size of those built for AI are unprecedented.
5: The primary difference is they're larger. In the old days, and by old days I mean like 2 years ago, a large data center might have been 5 megawatts. A new data center for AI might be 1,000 megawatts. It's like 200 times larger. So the scale is much different.
6: You look at the numbers, they're mind-boggling. Meta, Amazon, Google, Microsoft expected to spend $1.5 trillion building data centers through next year. Why do we need so many?
5: I talk to a lot of smart people, and some say this will satiate, but then there are other smart people who say the demand for intelligence will never be sated. So we will always want more data centers. We will always want more intelligence.
1: Yes. Well, for now, and the data centers won't be as big as they are now. There's no doubt about that. And the water usage will be smaller in the future. That's coming. But people are worried, and they're frustrated because they're hearing things. What's the truth? What's not the truth? We don't care about that now. It becomes emotional. Once it's emotional, it's all bets are off once it becomes emotional. And we've seen that. We need data centers. Nobody is going to stop in China building these things. This is the arms race right now. It's not about nuclear weapons. It's not about ballistic missiles. It's not about any of those things. This is the arms race. But for the average family, who live in a neighborhood somewhere in America, whether it be Texas or Arizona or Nashville or somewhere in California, which probably not, because California, as we know, wouldn't want you to build there. Guess what? This is coming to you, and the NIMBY is strong. And it's different. This isn't building a sewage plant. No, this is building a data center, of which everybody knows the money's big, and we're not talking about kind of big. We're talking trillions of dollars, and the government's behind it.
2: In Texas, attracting big tech was the goal of Republican Governor Greg Abbott.
0: Texas will be the centerpiece for AI data centers for Google in the entire world.
2: The Democrat running against him in November, Gina Hinojosa, has made data centers a key issue in her campaign and is calling for a temporary moratorium.
3: Who authorized that?
7: Greg Abbott. Abbott took $20 million in campaign donations from data center executives and companies.
2: Governor Abbott has changed his tune.
8: Pushing back against these AI data centers that are trying to build in our neighborhoods.
2: In August, he paused approval of new data centers that would draw from the state's power grid until they complete an audit.
9: You know, worry about the traffic, the congestion, the noise. I worry about the environmental impacts and the impacts it has on where I live.
1: Yes, as you should. And the interesting thing about Abbott, do I honestly think that that's going to last? No, because I think if Abbott wins, the minute he gets in there, he's going to go, okay, we approve everything now. This is just playing that game.
2: Dave Lowe lives right by the proposed data center in Red Oak and told us he's a lifelong conservative Republican.
10: Are you thinking about voting differently?
9: This is the first time in my adult life where there's been an issue that's come up that I feel like is going to directly impact me. And so this time around, I've made the decision that I'm not going to vote red or blue. I'm going to vote for the candidate that is willing to speak up and put up and do something to help us with this issue.
1: Which should be, by the way, every candidate all the time. But I get where he's going with it, right? Should be every candidate. But we don't do that nowadays. And this is a huge issue. Flock cameras are a huge issue. All of these things, big tech, huge issue.
2: Opposition to data centers is one of the rare issues uniting Americans across the political divide. More than 60% of Republicans, independents, and Democrats all agree they don't want a data center where they live. Lowe and Viegas are part of a group of a few dozen Red Oak residents across the political spectrum who meet twice a month.
11: Time is 4:02. We're starting. Thank you, everyone, for coming.
2: Their primary focus is stopping a developer called Compass from building 10 two-story data centers in their rural neighborhood on agricultural land the size of Manhattan's Central Park.
12: We need to know what feasibility studies the city of Red Oak has done before inviting the data centers in.
1: Very fair. What feasible studies? What are some of the things that they're getting? How much of a tax break are they getting? Let's just say that the grid is being overloaded. Do the data centers get cut off or do the residents get cut off? Are they eating of the extra power? Are they going to eat any of the costs? All the things that need to be asked. And on top of that, the jobs. They talk about massive amount of jobs. Look, to build the data center, yeah, you need a decent amount of people like you would anything else construction-wise to build something this size. But once that happens, where does that go? Where do those jobs go? Those people don't stick around. They go on. So how many people are going to be there? Because you don't need a ton of people to run this. All questions that need to be asked.
2: If completed, this would be just one of seven campuses set to cover more than a quarter of the entire town of Red Oak, population about 20,000. We wanted to talk to Compass and local leaders to understand why they think this project would be good for the town. They both declined to speak to 60 Minutes, but Compass CEO Chris Crosby said this in July.
13: You know, we want to be part of the communities that we're in. We want to be long-term job creators. We want to be places where there's continued investment and growth that comes as a result of us.
1: Of course. What else are you going to say? Well, we're just coming here to destroy everything and rape and pillage, get as much as we possibly can. No, you're not going to say that. The question is, We do need data centers. That isn't going to change. How do we do it in a way that is beneficial to the areas that get the data centers and have them around and do as little harm as possible? Those are the trillion dollar questions.
2: Last year, an out-of-state company came to the table with something they said would be a big win, but wouldn't say who was behind it.
14: They just basically approached us in a way that they're going to bring a lot of jobs in here. They're going to be good neighbors. They're going to really upgrade the community, but they wouldn't tell us exactly what they wanted to do. They basically came in here to razzle-dazzle me.
10: They tried to razzle-dazzle you.
14: I think so. When, I mean, how would you take it if it was you against eight others? It was kind of like, whoa, you know, this must be really big, you know.
1: They razzle-dazzle. That's what they do. And they also do it in such a way where they give you the big show without telling you what's behind the curtains.
2: 2 months later, Eagle found out they were really big. Amazon Web Services was behind the proposal. We obtained the pitch. They asked the county for up to 90% in property tax rebates for 30 years.
10: And you said,
14: I can't do that. There's no way I'd do that.
10: But wouldn't bringing a big company like Amazon Web Services to Hood County actually lead to a lot more tax revenue that could benefit people here?
14: Sure. Could. This is not giving 90% of it back to them.
2: Eagle voted against the Amazon Web Services project, but it is moving forward in the next county over, where AWS got the tax rebate it wanted. In a statement, Amazon said, in part, we ultimately decided to not build in Hood County. Where we do invest, we work with local leaders to create jobs and generate revenue for public services.
1: They're going to go where the getting is good. And they wanted big tax rebates, and they got it. And as I've been saying, too, they don't tell you what's behind curtain A, B, or C. And we've got that here, and several other places have heard the exact same thing. They tell you all this amazing stuff, but they don't tell you who's behind it and what's going on and how many people. They just give you just enough and spin the dream. And it's very interesting because we had the same thing here when it came to trying to build out this data center next to the Nashville Zoo. People started getting up in arms, rightly so. And it was supposed to be one project. Come to find out that that project was tiny. All the other stuff they wanted to wrap around that project that was not told to the public. And that's the frustration that people are feeling. And once your prices go up, you care about today. You don't care that in 6 months, 2 years, whatever it is, that prices may fall and this may be good. You're living in today's world, and today's world's a lot more expensive. What do you guys think? 323-538-2423 at Chad Benson Show is your X, your Insta, your YouTube, and all of those other things. So much stuff still to get to. We're going to try to cram it all in. We might not be able to do it all today, but you know what? I promise we will get to it at some point in time because that's what we do here. Speaking of what we do here, Calitrin is awesome. Now, if you know what Calitrin is, I've been taking it for a while. It's awesome. It is not a stimulant. It's none of those stuff. It's going to help you with weight loss, but it helps you with a lot of different things. So if you're on a GLP-1, this can also help you with that. So many of these things promise you the world. Ah, it's going to do this. It's going to do that. 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
18: 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We can change that. 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

0: Deets? No. Deef Doo-Doo? Yeah. The Chad Benson Show.
1: It is that time of the day where we learn a little bit about the words that the youth use so we can understand them better, especially as we encounter them in the wild.
2: Now it's time for the urban word of the day. The young have a vocabulary all their own, and we break it down for you. It's called the urban word of the day.
1: All right, your urban word of the day. A little phrase here on the urban word of the day. Quiet on the creek. Boom. What does that mean? Shush. The phrase is a way of telling somebody to quiet down or keep something secret. Saucy Santana said when she used to go fishing when she was a little girl, you got to be real quiet on the creek. Otherwise, people might figure out what you're talking about, or you're too loud and people don't want that. So if somebody looks over at you, maybe in a movie theater, say, hey, quiet on the creek. You know exactly what that means. It means shush.
2: That was the urban word of the day. Now you know.

football picks. I'm 8-7 right now. Hopefully I'll go and get a win tonight. I did not do great. I thought I'd do better. Goodness me. Crazy, right? Some of those games. I mean, what's going on with the L.A. Chargers? You guys need to go back to San Diego right now if you're going to act like this. All right, do you hear me? Rams better get a win tonight. Some of these games, though, I was surprised with how bad some of these teams are playing this early in the season. I expect more out of you than what I'm getting. But holy guacamole. 8-7. Come on, Chad. Jags. Bucks. Bears. Ravens. Packers. Texans. I expect better out of you next week. Do you hear me? Unless, of course, I've picked against you. Then I expect you to play the exact same way you've been playing and continue to lose. See if I get a win tonight. I got the Rams. We shall see. 323-538-2423 at Chad Benson Show is your X, your Insta, your YouTube, your Facebook, and all of those other wonderful things that are available to us. Tonight we'll be live on the YouTube right around 8 o'clock Eastern. If you have a chance, join us. And if you don't, shame on you. Grab the podcast. Helps us out right here on the Chad Benson Show. Coming up, a lot of stuff we haven't gotten to. Patrick Clancy spoke last night on 60 Minutes. Lindsey Clancy's husband. We'll talk a bit about that.

0: We'll also talk about the media, the battle that Trump's having with the media, and a perfect example of how things get spun in the world of who's telling truth, who's not telling truth. I think you guys will find this interesting. We've got a little What's Trending. Our buddy Jim Kennedy is going to join us for Midterm Monday as well. 323-538-2423 at Chad Benson Show. That is your X, your Insta, your YouTube, and everything else. 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

0: In America, pregnancy and childbirth should not be more dangerous because you are a Black woman. Yet Black mothers continue to face unacceptable disparities in maternal health. We can change that. Listen when Black women say something is wrong. Take their symptoms seriously, know the warning signs, and demand a healthcare system where every Black mother has the opportunity to survive, recover, and thrive.
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3: Agenda. I'm Lisa Lacerra, Fox News. Artificial intelligence, climate change, and the Iran conflict take center stage this week at the UN General Assembly, as President Trump is set to address world leaders tomorrow morning.
4: Treasury Secretary Scott Bessent already here in New York, meeting with Chinese officials ahead of the state visit with Chinese leader Xi Jinping later this week, says the pressure on Iran will increase even more in the coming days.
5: On September 23rd, all the Iranian airlines will be shut down around the world.
4: But Iranian officials say a major breakthrough is unlikely this week.
3: Fox's Lucas Tomlinson in New York City. The president met today with New York City Mayor Zoran Mamdani. The president says they talked about the mayor's plan to develop thousands of new housing units in the city, suggesting the federal government could help.
6: I would say that was a very federal-oriented job. You're going to need a lot of federal approvals and probably some federal money to do it, but it's always been a great location.
3: This is the third time the two have met. Mamdani told reporters even though they have sharp disagreements, their relationship has endured. A gunman in custody after three people were shot at a senior living facility in Los Angeles.
7: Los Angeles police say a worker at Progressive Home for the Elderly in South L.A. opened fire Monday morning, wounding three co-workers. Officers responding within minutes to a call about shots fired at the facility.
8: They were able to locate a suspect during that search. That suspect was taken into custody without incident.
7: LAPD Deputy Chief Mike Rena noting all three victims were taken to the hospital.
3: Fox's Kristen Goodwin. The victims include two women, one in her 40s, the other in her 60s, and a man in his 60s. Police say no residents were hurt and they're investigating a motive. A federal appeals court has ruled in favor of new congressional district for in Missouri, favored by President Trump, even as the U.S. Supreme Court has blocked them from being used in the November election. 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
12: What state attorneys say during a hearing. I'm Jake McDaniel. Here's what's trending this hour. Solitary confinement is at the center of Richard Allen's appeal for a new trial. Ryan Hedrick reports from Monday's appeal hearing.
13: State attorney Ellen Melander says Richard Allen's jail conditions weren't bad enough to meet the level the law requires to throw out the confessions.
14: He had opportunities for out-of-cell recreation, for showers. He was given adequate food. He had access to commissary. He was given regular medical checks, was given all of his medications.
13: In addition to that, Melander said Allen had a free iPad for calls and messages with friends and family. Prosecutors say he needed solitary confinement because he wouldn't have done well in general population. Ryan Hedrick, 93 WIBC, Mobile News.
12: Sigma Nursing CEO was terminated after a leaked conversation on the phone showed him saying racial slurs. The Indianapolis-based company's board of directors recently voted unanimously to terminate Lucas Davis. This comes comes after an investigation into the video, and Davis was put on administrative leave as this was being looked into. It went into overtime Sunday night, but the Indianapolis Colts lost to the Kansas City Chiefs 33-30. Head coach Shane Steichen afterwards.
15: We fought like crazy, but it wasn't good enough at the end of the day. We got to find a way to make a play at the end, whether it's offense, defense, special teams, to find a way there.
12: And Colts wide receiver Alec Pierce left the game in the first quarter with a left heel injury. And I'm Jake McDaniel on The Level, on the go, and on WIBC.com. And now here's the forecast from the American Standard Cooling Weather Center.
16: Mostly cloudy skies expected for our Tuesday. Temperatures yet again falling below average, only rising to a high near 69 degrees. We'll stay in the mid to upper 60s and mostly cloudy for our Wednesday. I'm Fox 59 meteorologist Kendall Wilson for 93 WIBC.
0: In America, pregnancy and childbirth should not be more dangerous because you are a Black woman. 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We can change that. 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
1: Oh, baby. You know what day it is? Anytime you can play your favorite song, a little Earth, Wind & Fire, you gotta do it, right?

0: One of the great songs of all time.
1: Gotta have a little fun, right? Can't all be doom and gloom and sadness.
0: Little Phil Bailey.
1: What a great song that was. And it's got its own day, which is phenomenal, because it is EWF Day, Earth, Wind, and Fire.
0: Fire!
1: Speaking of fire, I don't know if you guys are aware of this, there's still some fire going on in the Middle East. Oh, look what I did there. That, my friends, is called a transition. And, yeah, who knows what will happen next.
2: This morning, the Iran conflict spreading as the president weighs next steps, telling Fox News he was in deciding mode on Sunday about Iran and that, quote, my question is, if and when do I blow the entire nation up, they better behave. Americans across the Middle East urged by the State Department to exercise heightened vigilance. Emily Gaditz from Boulder, Colorado, has lived in Saudi Arabia for 6 years. This weekend, she says, they heard missile interceptions.
3: There's a boom, but the villa shaking is what was scary.
2: Smoke was seen rising from the vicinity of the main airport outside Saudi Arabia's capital Saturday.
3: It's for sure unsettling.
2: The country said the intercepted missiles were fired by Iran-supporting militia.
1: Yeah. You know, Houthis are doing their own thing, as we know. But yeah, are they supported by Iran? Not as much as, say, Hamas, but still, I mean, these are things that are going on. There's no doubt they're moving closer. It's making them, you know, very uncomfortable, Saudi Arabia. They don't know exactly what to do. And Trump's saying, oh, you know what? We're going to blow you up. We're going to blow Iran up. We're going to kill everybody there, which is insane. Everybody knows that's not going to happen. That is that's the talk of a madman. And they're not buying it either, by the way. They're not buying any of this either. But the Houthis, this thing has a chance to spread out everywhere. And that is the fear that the Middle East is, has gone from a manageable wobbliness to maybe getting to the point where it is completely unmanageable and about to just fall apart.
2: President Trump considered launching strikes against those militants, the Houthis, at the request of his long-term ally, the Crown Prince of Saudi Arabia, last week, according to the New York Times, citing administration officials, but later declining to launch the attacks, according to the Times. A new front in the Iran conflict, the Houthis have taken territory in Yemen and are targeting oil pipelines and trade as the price of gas continues to rise in the U.S. But yes. This weekend, the Pentagon saying in recent months, it's helped get 1 billion barrels of oil through the key strait in the region.
4: Clearly, momentum is building.
1: Clearly. Over the weekend, though, only 17 ships. Now, some may have turned off their tracker, but according to all the data that's out there, only 17 ships got through, which is a far cry from what has been getting through. And there doesn't seem to be an end in sight. And yes, Iran is hurting. At the same time, frustration here because people are pissed. First of all, we're in a war. Secondly, prices are going up. And it's not just affecting the everyday. Well, gas prices are up. It is across the board diesel. The more expensive diesel is, guess what happens? Shipping, kids. It doesn't magically arrive at the store. It's not. How'd you guys get it here? Magic. It doesn't work that way.
2: And as the region continues to be on edge, Iran's military hardliners warning the U.S. not to begin a fresh wave of attacks. A spokesperson for Iran's Revolutionary Guard Corps saying, if a new aggression takes place, we will bring new weapons with new capabilities into the battle, and the world will be surprised.
1: And we will see what takes place. Now, their president will be here in the next couple days. Trump kind of intimated that they may meet, but, you know, you never know what, you know, Trump talks a lot of crap and who knows what will happen. He tries to shape people's view of certain things via social media and the news and the media itself. Don't know if that's going to happen or not, because there's a big thing going on, obviously, at the UN. We talked about it last hour. Xi and him are going to meet as well. But as far as what's going on in the Middle East, I don't think anything's going to take place anytime soon. I think what you're going to get is a lot of start-stop. Trump is trying to figure out exactly what to do. And at this moment in time, there's not a lot I think he can do. because I think we're kind of tied militarily. And do I think this is going to change by midterms? No. In fact, I don't think this is going to change by the end of the year. Even this weekend, you heard John Kennedy, who is, you know, talking about the economy. Yeah, that John, not John Kennedy, the John Kennedy that makes us all laugh with his humor, but he's out campaigning in Nebraska for the midterms.
5: Because of the war in Iran. That's just a simple fact. The price of oil's gone up. And oil's in everything. And the price of fertilizer's gone up. I get all that. And I'm not going to get off the subject here. We'll talk about Iran some other time. But we're achieving our objectives in Iran. And without going into details, I think we'll be out of there in about 6 months. And when that happens, you're going to see the price of oil go down. And you're going to see inflation go down. And you're going to see some policies, if you re-elect Pete Ricketson to the people like him, policies by the federal government, they're going to get the cost of living to go down.
1: Well, there you go. 6 months is what he said. That's all I'm saying. That seems not so much like a forever war. And by the way, if we're going to, I love how he always talks about, well, we're not in a forever war. Look how long World War II took. Well, if you want to go based on time, World War II was a blink of an eye. It's just, it's insane. Speaking of insane, we move from that to Trump and the press battling it out.
6: Oh, the ban on the free press, right? A very simple ban. I don't want him in my office. I don't want him here. I would say the ban would go as far as you can. The New York Times is fake news. Washington Post is fake news. The crummy papers, both doing very poorly, by the way. But we'll see. We're probably not going to display the paper anymore in the White House, those papers. But we haven't taken the step of throwing them out. But they're fake news, totally. New York Times is so fake. Washington Post is disgusting. I mean, they're disgusting.
7: On a ban, what does that mean in practice? Are you taking away their badges? Are you banning them from the pool? What does this actually mean?
6: When you say the ban, which ban? You know how many bans I'm involved in? I got more bans going. I've got more bans going than any other
1: band. He's banning them for all the negative press, but the five networks have now made a decision. ABC, CBS, CNN, NBC, Fox News have said that they are effective today, the TV pool will not be covering events designated as pool coverage for the president. All other TV pool coverage will continue as normal. They're kind of standing up saying, yeah, this can't happen. Now, here's a perfect example of what goes on in the world of media. The whataboutisms, they did this, they did that. Steve Scalise was asked this weekend about this. Jonathan Carl was talking to him about this yesterday on all the Sunday talk shows. All of these guys are being asked these questions about the press and things of that nature being banned.
8: First of all, I don't think we've had a president that's been more open to the press. Look, I've been at, you go to a bill signing with President Trump, and the first thing he does before he even signs the bill is he brings in the press, and everybody gets to not only take pictures, but ask questions. Go look at Joe Biden. Joe Biden removed the press credentials from over 400 different agencies. You know, what President Trump's done is brought a lot of those back in, but he wants a free and fair press. He's, you know, been to the White House Correspondents' Dinner. He just, the other day, he was answering questions about this to the press, and they're asking him about his attitude towards the press while he's holding a press conference.
9: Yeah,
8: you never saw that under President Biden. Open president.
1: He is a very open president. There's no doubt. But Scalise said there was 442 reporters that were kicked out. No, that's not what happened. The White House has hard passes. So you have to get a new hard pass. All right? So anybody who was part of the 1,417 people who had hard passes could have gotten hard passes outside of two, and we'll talk about that. Out of those, 442 declined to reapply for hard passes. The two that didn't get theirs, guess what? Simon Atembi from Today News Africa. He held a White House hard pass from 2021 through 23. His pass expired under the new rules. He lacked the required Congressional Supreme Court press gallery credential. But he continued to get day passes. He was never denied when he asked for a day pass. And Fred Lucas of the Daily Signal, he initially was among those who lost their hard pass status because he was awaiting the newly required congressional Supreme Court credential. He received an extension to submit the necessary material. So what you said was not true. And there's a perfect example of how, in today's world, they want to spin everything. And they spin it in a way where they want to give you the score of their team and not the other team. Well, CNN, Politico, and MS Now have sued. This shouldn't be a shocker. I think they'll be back. It's a great way for him to troll. But it also looks childish, especially at a time like this. Let me know what you think. 323-538-2423 at Chad Benson Show is your X, your Insta, your YouTube, and all of those other wonderful things. Bulwark Capital, we'd love to talk to you about what is going on in the market. Why? Because it could be chaotic. They've got an amazing webinar coming up called The Game Plan. Do you have a game plan? You should. Bulwark's going to show you theirs. First of all, we know about Bulwark. You listen here. Talk to our buddy Zach all the time. Lower risk, lower cost, lower volatility. What can they do to give you the most upside potential? Is AI completely out of whack? Could the bubble burst at any moment? Geopolitically, with all the things going on, is energy in a position where it could ruin your retirement and investments? You want to know what's going on? Bulwark's got it for you. It is a webinar. It's happening the 1st of October, 3:30 Pacific, 6:30 Eastern. 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
1: What's trending on the old internet on this most festive Monday? We start with Yahoo. Number one trending thing in the world of Yahoo. Sad, sad situation. Presley Gerber, the son and model of Cindy Crawford, passed away. He had been struggling with addiction. Only 27. William Shatner, 95. Fronts a heavy metal band. Doing some rock and roll. Little Aussie for you. Patrick Clancy explains why he forgave his wife, Lindsay, or his ex-wife, after killing of her three kids, or their three kids. Carrot Top, also trending. Ice shooting in Austin. We've been talking about that. Lots of NFL talk, including Jaden Daniels leaving the game with a dislocated elbow, in which you'll have to forgive him. Tom Brady said, holy shit. Something like that. Can't do that, Tom. Okay, you've ruined everything. People have heard those words now. No more trending thing on Google. Presley Gerber, Caleb Williams, Colts, Jaden Daniels, permanent daylight savings. What are we doing? Patrick Clancy, Kate Beckinsale, Nor'easter, Browns, NFL, Raiders with another win. Thank you, Raiders. What are you guys doing ruining my day? My goodness me. Cowboys, Steelers also trending. And over to X, which, of course, as we all know, marks the spot. Data centers trending. Talking about that. 60 Minutes last night. Earth, wind, and fire trending because do you remember the 21st of September? Oh, yeah, you got it right. Chargers trending. Kevin Hassett defending economic news and grocery antidotes. Just a few things trending in the magical world of X and the internet. And you heard it all right here on the Chad Benson Show. Qatar, Iran, oil prices. And if you're aware of this, they're up, up, and away. Hegseth, Kyiv, Venezuela, NATO, the UN. One of the other big things trending this weekend, Ed Sheeran, concert, Philadelphia. He gave a speech.
2: I have tried in my career not to be a political commentator of any kind, because I want my music and shows to be about unity, not division, about humanity, not politics. But this is a humanitarian issue, and I cannot hide how I feel about it anymore. What happened in Israel and at the Nova Music Festival on October 7th was horrific and compounded centuries of Jewish pain. What is happening in Gaza is catastrophic and unjustifiable and disproportionate. My heart has been broken by the scale of devastation and loss of civilians' lives, of children's lives. And the systemic injustice we're seeing unfold in the West Bank cannot be overlooked.
1: He also broke down, started crying. It was an interesting thing, you know. Look, at this point in time, you're in it. For better or for worse, Ed, sorry, this is the way life is. Whether you wanted to get involved or not, you are. My suggestion is the next tour, do it on your own. Maybe bring out a comic. I don't know. A juggler. 323-538-2423 at Chad Benson Show is your X, your Insta. YouTube and all the other good things. It's Monday. You know what that means? Jim Kennedy joins us midterm Monday. We discuss that straight ahead. Chad Benson Show.

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1: Now it's time for Midterm Mondays, where we break down the biggest races from the midterms. Who will control the House? Who will control the Senate? We discuss with Jim Kennedy, Midterm Mondays.
2: It's that time of the week, Monday, which means our buddy Jim Kennedy, Kennedy Institute Public Policy Research, joins said program for Midterm Mondays. And all right, Jim, where should we start today? First of all, you've added something to the site. What have you added to the site?
3: Thanks, Chad. Yeah, we've added polling data now. We've got polling data on the site for the Senate races, the House races, and we're working on it for the governor's races. So you'll go out there and we basically try to also screen all the polls that go in there so you're not getting a poll from, say, February. We're trying to get stuff that's within the last, let's say, 30 to 45 days, and especially stuff that's come after the primaries in the state. By the way, Delaware, last primary, finally done, field is set for the general election. Forgot to mention that, but that's there now.
2: Let's take a look at the races. Now, some stuff has moved. You said, 10 moved in the last week.
3: Mm-hmm.
2: All of them moved from solid, basically, Republican to, not so fast.
3: Exactly. They've all moved away from the Republicans in one way or another. And now, actually, if you go to Midterm Monday, you'll see 74 House races. And a week ago, we had 70, because you had Florida 16, Nevada 2nd, Ohio 10th, and Wisconsin first are out now on the site, because they were before previously basically they were unlikely to be competitive races. And now there's a chance they can be competitive races. But yeah, there have been 10 House races that have moved this week. None of them for the Republicans, none of them to the Republican benefit. And they are all Republican races. They are all Republican held seats. There have been zero Democrat seats that have moved either to the Republicans or away from the Democrats. So this is where we are, and this is what the kind of stuff you're going to see as kind of you see the nation and the voters kind of coalesce around exactly where they're going and exactly where they're going to be voting. We had a generic congressional ballot from Reuters and Ipsos this week that was 44-37 for the Democrats. None of this is good news for the Republicans, and this is the kind of thing that you kind of thought you might start seeing if this was going to be a bad year for the Republicans. Now, they've got like $450 million in media spending that they're looking to put out there over the next 5 weeks. But at least three states, North Carolina, I want to say Virginia and one other state, have already started early voting. So basically, and every week we move down the line between now and November 3rd, you're going to get more and more states that will be early voting, and there's a probability that those votes are going to get locked in. And if you're waiting until October 20th to throw a lot of ads out there, you could have at least a third or more of the people that are in that, either that district or that Senate race or that gubernatorial race already have already locked their votes in, and your advertising is wasted. So they're getting the stuff on the air now. This will be determined whether this is going to start moving any of these races, if this is going to slow that tide of moving away from the Republicans into the Democrats, or if the advertising doesn't matter and there's just an overall trend because of affordability or whatever issue that the voters are not happy with the Republicans. And contrary to J.D. Vance's request, they will not give them two more years to fix the problems.
2: No, talking to Jim Kennedy, Kennedy Institute of Public Policy Research. That was pretty sad the other day. He's like, come on, guys, give us another chance, guys. I thought that was pretty sad. Of course, I think the Republicans have been pretty sad. 108 bills is all they passed. You go back to Truman. Truman said the do-nothing Congress back in the day, they passed 906 bills. So that's not... This hasn't been very productive at all, and I think people are very frustrated. Jim, I think this is a very interesting question. People are frustrated, and you've talked about it for a long time, Trump fatigue. I think that's a real thing. He wants to be on the ballot. Democrats are saying, hell yes, put him on the ballot. That's not working. In fact, I think it's working against them, and I think the Republicans are going to get, you're starting to see them now, tell Trump, you know, you don't have to come visit. We're good. We're going to try to handle this on their own. I think the Republicans have Trump fatigue as well.
3: Yeah, no, absolutely. And there's lots of races, especially House races, in maybe districts he didn't win or districts he barely won, that are not saying just that. You know what, Mr. President, we're good. thank you very much. We appreciate it. But why don't you go focus on some other races where maybe your presence are going to be more impactful than it is, or positively impactful, whereas in my district, it might be negatively impacted. I'm not saying my personal district, but the district for the congressperson. Like I said, we saw 10 races move. I don't think they're moving because Donald Trump hasn't shown up in those districts. I think they're moving because, yes, Donald Trump wants to be on the ballot, and they're saying, no, I'm not voting again for Donald Trump, whether it be Democrats or some Republicans, of course. You know, you've talked about that a lot too, about Republicans that are just, have just given up after 11 years of Donald Trump, or just given up on him, just saying, look, I've tried it. You've had 11 years. You haven't really fixed anything. You're not making things better, in my opinion. And nope, I'm giving someone else a chance, or I'm just not going to be voting for the races this time. I'm just not going to show up because my vote doesn't really matter. And I don't really have, you know, I can't really vote for the Democrats. But you haven't earned my vote, so I'm just not going to vote for anybody. And that's really what the problem is. It, you know, can be in this in these midterms, and that's going to be bad for Republicans because they need to get those Republican voters out into the polls.
2: Talking to Jim Kennedy, Kennedy Institute of Public Policy Research. It is Midterm Mondays. You know, you talk about getting the people out. A lot of spends are going to go on. And I asked a lot of conservatives this. Tell me why. And tell me why the Republicans deserve another chance, not based on the fact that the only thing you have is they're socialist, they're crazy. Tell me why, from a positive view, it's about the Republicans, and these are all the wonderful things we've done, why they deserve another chance. Because I think it's a hard thing to do right now to point to, look at all the stuff that we've done, we deserve more.
3: Yeah, no, there are people out there that claim there's a long list. When you kind of go through the list and really kind of inspect it and put some context to it, it doesn't necessarily work out that well. And it only may work out for certain groups of people and not the general public, you know, in mass. And I mean, you know, poverty is lower than it's ever been in America, though a lot of people still have affordability problems. We've had good jobs numbers recently. We've had good, you know, both jobs numbers on both the fact we've had fewer and fewer number of people that are filing new unemployment claims, which means the job market's still strong. And while it will cost people more money, with the interest rates gone up 0.25%, that is a demonstration of a solid economy. For a lot of people, though, they're just not seeing it because things are going up. You know, beef is more expensive. Their insurance is more expensive. Their health insurance for a lot of people is going to become more expensive. As we talked about earlier, diesel prices have gone up. California right now, it's $8 to $8.25 for a gallon of diesel. And that is going to show up everywhere in every item. And if you've already got problems with unaffordability of items because things are going up in the supermarket and the department stores and even from Amazon, because that's got to get there on a big rig that runs on diesel to get it from the warehouse, from the distribution center to the warehouse, that's going to start, you know, jacking up prices everywhere down through the supply chain. And basically to make the case for why the Republicans deserve it another chance, it is a tough get right now. And I don't really know if they're going to be able to do it. And a lot of these people in these House races have lots of things they're going to try to have to explain to their voters on why they should get a chance and what they're going to do. And yes, you know, it's funny because you kind of look at it from two ways. One, well, a lot of people don't like Congress in general. So if they're not passing a lot of laws that they don't like, well, maybe that's not necessarily a bad thing. But again, they're supposed to go there and do the work of the people and pass good laws. And they certainly haven't passed a lot of bills in general, whether you like the bills or you don't like the bills. And that's not a good look either way, because it looks like they're just there collecting a check at $187,000 or whatever the exact number is per year. Well, a lot of people are struggling to get by, and that's, again, just not a good look. And the Republicans are running it, and they get the responsibility and the blame for it.
2: Talking to Jim Kennedy, Kennedy Institute of Public Policy Research. We talk about midterms. It's Midterm Monday. Hey, Jim, last week poll came out that Governor Abbott is almost in a dead heat. You have gotten now Tallarico latest polls. He's up by 6. And the Governor Abbott thing is interesting because I think a lot of people don't realize the Republicans are going to help Ken Paxton. You and I have talked about that. John Thune's buddy, go pound sand. Go ask Trump. Trump's spending some money, but he wants Abbott to spend some. And if Abbott's in a dead heat, that's going to continue to erode the money heading towards what is going to be very important to see if there could be a blue side of the Senate being represented by Texas.
3: No, absolutely. And that is one of the races that's probably most at risk for the Republicans, or the ones that they're holding on to. I would break it down to North Carolina is probably number one. I would tie Ohio and Texas as number two of Republican seats that are in danger. And then I would probably go number three, Maine, at this point, with a possibility of Iowa. But yeah, if you look at the polling numbers on midterm Monday for the, you know, for Texas, it is the cumulative average of the polls over the last couple of weeks for four polls is Abbott 48, Hinoza 45.5. So that's a pretty tight race, a lot tighter than I'm sure Abbott's ever been in at this point for this seat. And yeah, there was a poll that came out last week, a Siena poll that had her at 49 and him at 45. And then an Emerson poll came out a couple days later, had him at 49 and 46. So that's pretty much, those are all within the margin of error right now. So it's going to be a tough one. Yes, he's going to have to be spending a lot more money on this race than he expected. And I don't think there's going to be a lot of outside money helping him out, because he is very good at raising money. Greg Abbott is a money raising machine in Texas and from outside market, or from outside race, outside states too. But yeah, he's going to spend more on himself, And that's going to mean, like you said, less to spread around the state, because there's about five or six toss up races in Texas for the House. And of course, again, Mr. Paxson. And again, Chad, what do we always talk about? Quality of candidate counts. And no matter how many times we say it, Paxson is not a good candidate. I mean, he got roasted by Trump on two nights in a row at the midterm convention down in his home state. I don't really know how that is going to help him in any way, shape, or form when the president's roasting his own candidates. That means that he just may not have a lot of faith or a lot of trust in Ken Paxson either.
2: No, no, and I don't think the people of Texas do. I mean, I don't. And say what you want about, you can demonize Talafrico, all the whatever you want to. You could say it all. It's not resonating with the average person, because they look at Ken Paxton and say, "You're awful." So I don't know what anybody else wants to say. It's not like, remember, and you and I've talked about this. Quality of candidate matters. Remember who went after Paxson. It wasn't the Democrats in Texas. It was the Republicans.
3: No, absolutely right. No, it was a Republican Texas legislature that tried to impeach him, and he barely got out by the skin of his teeth. So, yeah, you would think, I mean, again, you know, this is the best guy that you can come up with in Texas. I mean, John Cornyn may not be the most MAGA guy in the world, but he's a solid senator. He would not have had nearly the chance to lose this race. I think it'd be almost a lock that he would have won, probably worst case 54-46 against Talarico. You'd be spending at least $100 million less than you could be spending in North Carolina or Ohio or Maine, or maybe going after New Hampshire. Definitely in Michigan, you could be spending it. Could be shoring up the candidate in Iowa that you don't have now, because you're going to have to throw it at Ken Paxton to keep his keister in there and keep that to be a red seat. So yeah, I mean, again, this whole thing creates lots of other problems when you pick a bad candidate. Like, how much money did the Republicans have to try to throw at Herschel Walker before they finally just basically cut him loose? And that's what, if you want to start watching a race, you know, in the next couple of weeks, where if it doesn't turn around, go look at North Carolina, the Republican Whatley there. Doesn't have a lot of experience running against a very popular ex-governor, Roy Cooper, and he's been running about 6-8 points behind. And they put some money in there for advertising. If that doesn't start turning that race and start knocking down that margin, I wouldn't be surprised by, within the next 2 to 3 weeks, you know, his donors dry up and the PAC money dries up for him, because they're just going to write that race off and move on, because they've got so many other races, either where they can flip them in North Carolina, or I'm sorry, in Michigan or New Hampshire, or they're defending again in Ohio and in Texas and in Maine and in Iowa, where they've got to defend races that they, you know, they maybe wouldn't have to defend it. So yeah, that money's going to have to go somewhere to races they can win. And if you don't look like you can win a month out, they're going to start pulling the money out, or they're going to stop putting money in, I should say.
2: His name's Jim Kennedy, Kennedy Institute of Public Policy Research. Jim, appreciate you coming on. As always, go to midtermmondays.com. Check out everything you need to know about what's going on in the midterms, as well as checking our buddies, Jim, RightyJim.com. Good talking to you, brother. We'll do it again later on this week.
3: Thanks, Chad.
2: 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We're going to wrap it up on this Monday. Chad Benson Show.
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we wrap up this beautiful Monday, you're never too old. 95-year-old William Shatner, baby, bringing it to you with a little Ozzy Osbourne at Riot Fest.

0: Shatner doing Shatner things. 95 and still cruising, baby. Gotta love that. For all the chaos and all the craziness and all the lunacy in the world, it's always good to have a smile on your face and still be doing your thing. He's just going and going and going, and you gotta love that. I mean, you compare him to Mitch McConnell. One of them's front of Riot Fest band doing crazy Ozzy Osbourne style, and the other one, we're not quite sure. We don't even know if that was him. I was waiting for somebody to pull Mitch McConnell's face off all Scooby-Dooby style, saying, oh my God, it's old man Smithers. I don't think they would do that, Chad. Well, I'm just saying, it's possible. You never know. 323-538-2423 at Chad Benson Show is your X, your Insta, all the other good things. Love hearing from all of you right here at the Chad Benson Show. Solid fun show today. As we do each and every single day, we like to leave with a little bit of good news, motivation from our good friend Rodney, who is currently in the hospital, lost a portion of his foot from diabetes. But Rodney's always got words of wisdom.
1: 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Okay, bye.
0: You don't have to say a lot to mean a lot. And for it to get at the heart of something. No doubt about that. 323-538-2423 at Chad Benson Show is your X, your Insta, YouTube, and everything else. You guys have a blessed and amazing rest of your Monday. We'll be back to do it again tomorrow. As always, night, night, Jack.
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3: High-level meetings on the sidelines. I'm Lisa Lacera, Fox News. President Trump set to address the UN General Assembly tomorrow morning as the conflict in Iran wears on, with a plan to meet on the sidelines with Gulf leaders. This is Iran's response to President Trump's latest statements about the conflict.
4: Iran's Revolutionary Guard is warning it will, quote, change the geography of the war if the U.S. escalates the conflict. An IRGC spokesman says the war is not over and Iran could change its weapons, tactics, and targets as needed. President Trump last week ordered the Pentagon to prepare strikes against Iran-backed Houthi rebels in Yemen following a phone call from Saudi Crown Prince Mohammed bin Salman. But Trump told Fox on Sunday he's decided to hold off in order to give time for diplomacy to work.
3: Fox's Tom Rigotti. The president also expected to meet with Ukraine's President Zelensky on the sidelines of the UN. Later this week, he'll meet at the White House with China's President Xi Jinping. The attorney for a Venezuelan man shot by an ICE officer in Austin, Texas, says he's in custody at a detention center in Texas after he was released from a hospital with a bullet still lodged in his back. And the attorney says the man entered the U.S. legally in 2024 using a program started under former President Biden that set up appointments with U.S. authorities to be considered for asylum. Operations have resumed at several major northeast airports after disruption at a key air traffic center.
5: FAA Administrator Brian Bedford said the original cause of New York metro area airport disruptions was a below-ground construction mishap severing backup fiber connections.
6: Somewhere between New Brunswick, New Jersey and Newark, New Jersey.
5: Those links were supposed to kick in when primary circuits failed, but couldn't because they were cut. Airports in Boston and Philadelphia also experienced multiple delays.
3: Fox's Grinnell Scott. 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
2: 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On the level. On the go.
7: His confessions are one of the key issues. I'm Jake McDaniel. Here's what's trending this hour. Richard Allen's attorneys argued Monday morning that he falsely confessed during a psychological crisis. Prosecutors say his statements, along with other evidence, support his convictions.
8: They had a man working full time listening to him and saying that his confessions were true because he'd listened to him and felt like they were true. If the jury hears those videos, if the jury sees the bookend calls, there's no way.
7: Appellate attorney Mark Lehman, representing Allen, questioned several decisions made during the trial. He argued Special Judge Frank Gull used the wrong legal standard when deciding whether Allen's prison confessions could be admitted as evidence. Indiana gas at $4.01 a gallon, says AAA. The national average is over $4.47 a gallon. Fox 59 recently reports diesel prices rose above $7 a gallon across central Indiana. The average for diesel is $6.81. And a housing center on Indy's west side is marking 1 year of helping mothers overcome addiction and rebuild their lives. Jeanette Cruz explains how.
9: The Marvetta and Anthony Grimes Family Center has provided safe, affordable housing and child care to 41 women and children over the past year. Resident Samantha says,
10: whenever we're addicts, we're in survival mode constantly. The Grimes and the VOA Center give you the ability to actually believe in others so you can believe in yourself.
9: Since moving in, Samantha has regained custody of her daughter. daughter secured employment and signed a lease in her own name.
7: On the level, on the go, and on WIBC.com, and the forecast from the American Standard Cooling Weather Center.
0: Mostly cloudy skies expected for our Tuesday. Temperatures yet again falling below average, only rising to a high near 69 degrees. We'll stay in the mid to upper 60s and mostly cloudy for our Wednesday. I'm Fox 59 meteorologist Kendall Wilson for 93 WIBC.
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0: you don't have an outlet. You can't go to music. You can't go to TV. You can't go to anything because everybody's supposed to have a hot take and they're supposed to share with you their hot take. Stop trying to bully people into having a side. Stop it. Stop it. And you can get mad at me all you want to. I'll just get louder and meaner. And I promise you, I will outlast you.
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2: CNN, MSNBC, and Politico are now suing over the ban. Do you think it's appropriate for the president to be banning media outlets just because he doesn't like what they report?
3: Well, I take some issue with the premise. So he's not banning media outlets. What he's doing is saying, we're not going to give you special access to the White House if you engage in what is effectively propaganda. We have to remember those three outlets account about 92% of the stories that they have on the President of the United States, on the administration, are negative. That's not representative of the American people. It's not representative of public opinion. So if you're going to engage in what is effectively far-left propaganda, why would a Republican White House give you special access?
2: Sir, you talked a lot about free speech over the years. How is this not an attack on free speech?
3: Well, they can still report on the Trump White House. They can still get the public reports. They can still, of course, talk to people in the administration and outside the administration. What the president has said is we're not going to give you special access inside the White House. The way that I think about it is if you go back to the Biden administration or the Obama administration, compare, let's say, Politico to Breitbart. If you actually look at the objective analysis, Politico and Breitbart are, Politico is as anti-Trump as Breitbart was anti-Obama or anti-Biden. Now, why on God's green earth would Donald Trump be expected to give Politico special access when nobody in the media expected the Biden administration or the Obama administration to give Breitbart special access? It's about basic fairness. They can still report. They still have the access to free speech. They're just not going to get an office in the White House anymore. And I think it's totally appropriate, unless, of course, they start to behave like real news organizations.
0: So one caveat to what the vice president just said there, because as one of the original Breitbart editors who launched the whole thing and worked closely with Andrew Breitbart, I will say, and we're going to talk a lot about this, I will say that I don't think it was, and I always kind of resist that characterization of being, oh, well, they were anti-Obama. We were honest with both our critiques and just plain observation. It wasn't that we sought out specifically to misrepresent a story. We didn't do that. We didn't seek out immediately with the false narrative. And we issued legitimate corrections. You do not see these other news outlets doing that. So that's the only issue. I mean, I get exactly what he's saying, but I just had to add that footnote to that. As one of the original editors, we never started a story with the purpose of trying to get a particular narrative. We reported exactly what was happening. That's kind of the big difference there. Not kind of, that is the big difference as well. So welcome to the radio program. Dana Lash with you. We're at the top of this first hour. Why does it feel like we've already been on air? I don't know. It's a weird day. And as usual, I'm going to tell you that if you hear any kind of like hammering or anything in the background, that's because, or screaming, sawing, you know, somebody dying. That's just simply because we got roof stuff happening. So it's ongoing. I know. We're living in it. So welcome to the radio program. This is one of the things that we're going to dive into today because we have to get in some of the latest with the Middle East, right? We're going to get into the media bias and the allowing of this outlet or that outlet to come into the White House. We're going to get into the Middle East. We're going to get into Islamification of America, which is a huge deal. And we're also going to hit on immigration as well. And I'm like going through my notes here. I was like, we got, oh my gosh, yeah, we got all of the concert stuff as well, right? We got all of the concert stuff, which that's because it's not just Ed Sheeran anymore. It's these other cats that we're going to get in. We're going to talk about. So a lot to hit. The first thing, though, and this is a big one for me because this is one that we've talked about, the media malpractice and media bias, for quite some time. everything for me, I've been so hypercritical of the mainstream, the legacy press for, golly, Kane, how long? I don't even know. I mean, when I first started at Breitbart under Andrew, that was back when all of the websites had what they called the verticals. So you would have like big government and you would have big journalism, and I was the editor for big journalism, and we had big Hollywood, and it was, you know, the five of us original editors, which also included Ben Shapiro, and we focused. My beat was media malpractice. It was like media malpractice. It got into all of the bad stuff that the press did. I was looking specifically at false narratives, and obviously one of the big things of the day was the Tea Party movement, of which I was a co-founder, and looking at all of the ways that the press was maligning grassroots activists across the country. And I was always so angry at the legacy press because they were impugning the character of really good people. And a lot of you remember how that coverage went in those early days with the Tea Party. You guys remember it? I mean, it was kind of crazy. They were just absolutely vicious. They called us racist. They called us everything. If you objected to the Obamacare plan, the proposal, you were a racist. I cannot tell you the number of times, because I was the token on CNN at that particular moment in history, and I cannot tell you how many times I'm sitting in a debate on national television on CNN, and we're talking about Obamacare. And if I disagreed with any aspect of it, I literally was accused on camera by a Democrat operative of like racial immorality, right? Like being a racist, being a bigot, because I disagreed with state-run healthcare. Now explain that one to me. Like, how does that work? How are you? I know it's ridiculous. It's a ridiculous thing. But that's how they operated. And that they did that as a way to chill speech. They really wanted to chill speech. They thought if they could accuse people of a moral failing and associate them with that, the people would then think, oh, I don't want to be accused of something bad, so I'll stay quiet. There for a while, I will say that it worked. But the other thing that gets me is that during that time, all of the stuff that the media is saying now is stuff that they actually did. So under Obama, remember, Barack Obama went after reporters. He went after people like James Rosen, who simply reported as to what was happening. And do you remember, this is a flashback, when was this, Kane? Do we have like the year for this?
4: For what I put in there?
0: Yeah. We have this in our flashback audio too, but this was Brian Stelter back in the day, who, okay, 2021. So this was under Biden. By the way, I will have, like, Obama talked about this as well. I remember this because they had friends who were a part of the White House press pool, and they were threatened constantly with having their access pulled. That was a regular occurrence. I have no idea why the left is acting like they've never done this. It really aggravates me. But listen to this. So this is back under 2021. This is Brian Stelter, who literally is talking about getting Fox News pulled from the White House press pool. Listen.
5: There are, you know, these questions about Fox's, as Fox radicalizes and as it becomes even more and more of a political tool. Zerwick, you wrote a column recently for The Sun about this, saying Fox should be viewed as a political tool. And that raises a question. Should it be a part of the White House press pool? You know, should it be afforded the privileges that come with news gathering? Even though they do have some news reporters at the White House, you're saying they're primarily a political tool. So should that be reassessed, Zerwick?
6: And listen, I really do. I think it's a discussion we need to have. Look, you're not supporting democracy. You're not supporting the larger values of this culture. They don't even stand up as a opposition party. But there's nothing journalistic in what Lachlan Murdoch said. And you know what? I say, hey, you know what? Let's take them at their word. Let's not let them on the plane. You want to let the Proud Boys on your plane, on Air Force One? No, I don't think so. These guys are doing the same thing.
0: So they're talking about doing this even back then. Do you guys remember, too, the headline after Pennsylvania, the attempted assassination of POTUS? I know we have this element, and I had tweeted about it as well. The headline, if we could throw that up, it's Secret Service rushes Trump off stage after he falls at rally. This was one of the most ridiculous. This was like worse than fiery but mostly peaceful protests that they had. Look at this headline. Juan's getting ready to throw it up. This was a real headline. I did not Photoshop it. We did not Photoshop it. This was literally a screen grab that was taken. I'm not exaggerating, guys. This is literally a screenshot from that day. I took this screenshot. I was actually flying back. I was traveling internationally. And Kane, you remember, because I called you. As soon as I got cell phone service, I was trying to find news of what had happened. And I took this screenshot and I saved it because I thought, and I put it up on X before. So I put it up like several years before, but I saved it because I thought this is one of the most ridiculous headlines I've ever seen. And I'm going to save it because they're going to deny that they ever did it. And in case you don't believe me, other people took a screenshot of the CNN, the entire homepage, and that same headline is on their whole homepage. So there's like even a wider shot with that headline. So this is not fabricated. That's literally the headline. So I wonder why, right? I wonder why. Now everyone's going, well, this is an attack on the free press. Guys, it is an attack on the free press. How many times have you heard that? Because POTUS is talking about these outlets particularly. And they're saying that this is somehow an attack on the free press. But here's my question, though. Is it really a free press? Think about it. What does free press mean? Free press means that you're free to report on what's happening with your government. You're free to ask questions of your lawmakers. You're free to report the news as it is, to simply report fact. But when I see most of these journalists out there, I don't see journalists. I see activists who couldn't get a job with a campaign, so they did the next best thing, and they decided to go into the oversaturated market of the media. And they're not free. They're not free to serve the public. They're shackled by their own ideology. They're shackled by their own political zealotry. They're shackled by their bias. They're shackled by, some of them, their sheer hatred for the USA. They're shackled by their absolute hatred of anything that isn't whatever registered political affiliation the letter after their name represents on their when they go vote. They're not free. The idea of a free press is something, it's a fairy tale that activists who go into media tell the public to make the, it's like a way of putting sugar on the pill. They're not free. But what they want to do is deny you all other competing information so that you can see the full breadth of what's being reported and use your own discernment to judge what you think or is or isn't accurate. The greatest offenses to the freedom of the free press has been by said press. The greatest betrayals of the free press has been by the said free press. Because they're not free. They are willing, indentured servants in the name of a political zealotry that seeks to undermine the liberty of this republic. We got a lot more on the way. We got headlines coming up as we move. Our folks who help make the program possible. It's our friends. Ooh, who do we have? I have the wrong thing. Oh, that is. We got Ghostbed. Oh, it's there. Our friends at Ghostbed. I like Ghostbed because Ghostbed is... Well, it's my mattress. It's just the best damn mattress that you can get. Everything else, somebody's like, I cannot believe you compared it to this. No, it is. Everything else out there is literally a hobo peacock. This is the only mattress that is worth getting. I don't want to get out of bed in the morning. I mean, some days I'm like, I guess we're going to do the show in my bed because I don't want to get out. 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
19: And now, all of the news you would probably miss. It's time for Dana's Quick Five.
0: So, this is crazy. A helicopter narrowly avoided a mid-air collision with a drone over the Ole Miss-LSU game. They were fans, football fans, college football fans were a little concerned because they were like, what's up? It looked like they were almost going to hit. Everybody watched it. And what made it intense is, you know, you had, you know, Lane Kiffin, you had all kinds of stuff happening on the field. But, man, they had another helicopter buzzed by. They had the little drone that flew by the stadium. Another helicopter buzzed by. I'm looking at, like, some of the photos of it, which are just video stills, so they're all blurry. And lots of people were like, why are they that close together? And when I just think when you have people that are there to watch a game and they're looking up and they're asking, why are they that close? That means they were really close. You know, like if they're distracted from all the drama on the field, then that means something's up, y'all. I'm just saying. So thankfully they're investigating, but thankfully everything's okay. Let's see. NASCAR stars. Ooh. So two NASCAR stars got into a brawl. This is like hockey, man. They had two of them, Ryan Blaney and Carson Hocevar, that got into, they were throwing punches. And really throwing punches, grabbing each other. They had to get their crews involved to separate them. I have to ask a question. Can they really throw punches that hard if, like, one of them didn't go down? I mean, you knocked the guy's head off. Okay. And then the other guy got hit, I think, what, like, on the side of his face? So there you go. So anyway, they were separated by team members. They were screaming, oh my gosh, they're going to get penalized. I mean, you can't. Good heavens. Let's see. Moving on. Oh, used car lots are feeling the brunt of what they're calling America's affordability crisis because auto loan delinquencies are increasing. In fact, they've increased by almost 6% at this point. We have a lot more on the way, guys, getting you set up for the week. It's only Monday. 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
1: You know, Earth, Wind, and Fire is a, I think by maybe Gen X and maybe millennial standards, it's a very vastly underappreciated group. Don't you agree? Their stuff is like pretty jamming. And of course, it's September. So we're playing September, particularly it's September 21st. So do you remember the 21st night of September? Yeah. All right. Welcome back to the program. We had to. All right. Let's talk about, I'm not going to tell you what I have this written down under my, on my rundown list. So Ed Sheeran, we talked about this all last week, because McElturd somehow, you know, we're all going to, I'm going to jump off my roof. I'm going to go up there with the roofers and just jump off. That's what I'm going to do, because I'm so tired of talking about this nonsense. So Ed Sheeran, as you know, to recap, last week, McElturd, the rapper, the ginger who has not had a hit in 15 years, and he had like maybe two, but he had also a handful of people write them for him. And he decided, like many people do, that when the fame is fleeting and they need to step up their promo, or they need to somehow get more attention from themselves for themselves, they decide to do all this political nonsense, right? So he was at his concerts running his mouth at Ed Sheeran's concerts, I should say. Ed Sheeran put McElturd on the bill, and McElturd repaid Ed Sheeran by making a mockery of his tour and turning every one of his performances into a political rally. And he didn't just get up there and say free Palestine. He literally gave speeches and ranted. At one of his previous tours, he dressed up in it was an anti-Semitic costume, because he wore this whole thing. He dressed up as, like, I guess an old dude with a hook nose mask and got up and ran around the stage and did the Hitler salute. That wasn't just an apparently inappropriate image while photographing movement during a concert. Like, there's video of it. Yeah, I think that makes somebody, that I think that would probably make you anti-Semitic. And the venues were starting to get a lot of criticism and feedback, very negative feedback from people who were going to these shows, and they wanted to go and see a concert, and they didn't want to go and be lectured to. And so to that point, one of the venues finally said, look, if he's going to be doing this, he's got to be off the bill. And the promoter made the decision to drop McElturd, right? It wasn't Ed Sheeran, it was the promoter, which is an important distinction. Well, it didn't matter to all the people who just, you know, this is the new virus of the mind. It's a contagion. It is the protest contagion. It's like PCU, the movie, which if you have not watched, you're missing out. It's like PCU, the movie. So they get all upset and they start boycotting all of his stuff. And then he lost his two opening acts. His other opening act, and then his band quit. And then you had Damon Albarn from the Gorillaz, who went out on stage and decided he was going to wave the flag and all of this other stuff. Not just him, but also the Imagine Dragons, who are, by the way, absolute. Wait, King, can I say the word? Can I say that word? Can I say on air? Okay, imagine a man's name Rick and put a P in front of it. Okay. That works. So Imagine Dragons have always been jerks. Like, I remember after Parkland, they just went off on me. I opened X one morning to see the night before the Imagine Dragons was up late railing at me. I'm like, what? Anyway, so they went out with the Gazan flag and they were screaming about Ed Sheeran saying no one's neutral. Imagine Dragons went out and did that. Let's see what else. Oh yeah, you had Damon Albarn, the Gorillaz. They went out and did the same thing. They went out, had the same flag. They decided to go out. Damon Albarn waved the Gazan flag at an Orlando show for the Gorillaz. He went out, did the same thing. And he said, don't ever be neutral. I mean, this is ridiculous. It is a virus of the mind. I don't know if we have any of the video of that. I mean, these are also things tweeted, but it's just kind of crazy. So they went out, he was waving the flag around, and then Ed Sheeran at his first performance since all of this started, this was cut 9. Listen to this. This was just the other day. Yesterday, I think.
2: I am deeply worried about the idea that venues should pre-approve content of performers. This happens in so many places that I perform around the world, but it should never happen in the free world. Now, I want to address the question of where I stand in the situation in Israel and Palestine and whether my doing this concert here tonight implies where I stand. I have tried in my career not to be a political commentator of any kind because I want my music and shows to be about unity, not division, about humanity, not politics. But this is a humanitarian issue and I cannot hide how I feel about it anymore.
1: Okay, great.
2: What happened in Israel and at the Nova Music Festival on October 7th was horrific and compounded centuries of Jewish pain. What is happening in Gaza is a catastrophic and unjustifiable and disproportionate.
1: It's absolutely justifiable.
2: My heart has been broken by the scale of devastation and loss of civilians' lives, of children's lives. And the systemic injustice we're seeing unfold in the West Bank cannot be overlooked. I honestly am so grateful that you're here tonight with me. This concert is still a place where everyone is welcome and everyone here can stand beside people that have opposing views and everyone here can stand by people that they don't agree with on everything, but they can all agree on singing these songs.
1: So, look, I know what it's like when you're in an arena and people hate you. It is not any kind of experience that you really want to share with anyone. It can be very difficult to stand one's ground. Now, there's a couple of different ways to look at this. First and foremost, and I'm going to be critical, but I'm also going to be fair. First and foremost, he had also said that he, like some of his own family, had turned on him. Well, I think that's ridiculous if your family is that weak and pathetic. That's number one. Number two, what happened in Gaza was justified. There's a video, which I'm not going to show, that showed the town of Sderot, which is southern Israel. It's a town I visited. It's right there next to Gaza. You can walk right to Gaza. And that is the town that, when Hamas knocked down the fences, dozed over the fences, and began driving their vehicles in, that's one of the first towns that they went into. And I realized as we were driving into Sderot, and later on as we get closer to October 7th, I'm going to share some of my photos on this, and we'll talk about it more in depth here on the show. But when I was driving into the town, we were going through this roundabout. And the roundabouts, you know, there's always, you know, depending on where you are, you know, these municipalities will put statues or fountains or sculptures or something, whatever, and they're roundabouts. And the ones that were in Sderot were very easy to remember because it's very, I mean, it's a desert. You're in the desert, right? You're in the Middle East. You're in the desert. So it's not like you can put a big tree or big old fountain or anything like that there. So they have, like, you know, some of them have kind of, I think, kind of crazy looking sculptures and, you know, desert plants and rocks and stuff, and it's very pretty and very memorable because, you know, you're in a desert, so you're limited with what you can do. And as we were driving through one of them, I realized that I remembered where I had seen that sculpture as I drove past it, and later on it was reinforced when I went into the museum of what had happened on October 7th that was in this town, and I watched the trucks of Hamas members pull in to the town, and stop right at that same roundabout. That town was under Hamas's control for a couple of days. In the middle of the street was a man who was on a morning walk with his daughter. She's a little bitty thing, toddler. He picks her up because he sees what's up. He sees that the guys that drove in on the trucks, they were wearing Hamas identifiers, like, you know, the headbands, all that stuff. They shot him and his kid right there on video. Shot a father trying to flee with his daughter in his arms. Do you know that when I went to the Ream Forest, where the Nova Festival was, that the ropes where they had tied women to the trees, some of the remnants of the rope were still there, where they raped the women to death? If you want to have if you want to use the word unjustifiable, let's talk about what the duly elected government of Hamas did on October 7th. That was unjustifiable. Kidnapping children, killing women and children, killing men, women, and children, going into villages and attacking people. 35 different locations of brutality across the southern half of Israel. That is unjustifiable. What happened in Gaza after? By the way, before Israel even had a response, Hamas's propaganda already kicked into gear, and they were accusing them of genocide. Before Israel even mustered, they began accusing them of genocide. They haven't even done anything yet. But no, what happened in Gaza was absolutely justified. Absolutely. You attack people, and you carry out the worst attack on them in their country's history. What do you think is going to happen? Now, I will add this. Ed Sheeran did not say the words, quote unquote, free Palestine. It was almost like he was just throwing that out there just to kind of check a box. Although I still think he shouldn't have done that. Because you make it worse when you feed the crowd. The crowd is a curse. And when you feed it, it gets worse. He shouldn't have even done that, but he did. But I feel like he threw them a crumb when they were wanting some grand demonstration on his stage, and he did not give that to them. Now, I still think it is indicative of a weakness that he even said as much as he did. But you have to remember that the lights are bright and it can get hot and the crowd can be loud and mean, and not everyone can withstand that. It is very tough. And if you think that it's easy, look how many people have folded on social media without the benefit of an arena or a crowd right in their face. It's not easy. And again, I say this from literal experience. I've had an arena scream, "Burn her," and it's on video. So I get the position that he's in. All I would have said was, if you came here for a good time and for a good show, this is why we're here. And I would have just gone into it. I wouldn't have addressed anything. Except maybe to say that there is no genocide in Gaza, because there isn't. We got more on this as we move. We've got Days of These United States on the way, our partners that bring you the program. It's our friends over at Patriot Mobile, the only Christian conservative cell phone service that's out there. Not only are you going to get the best service out there, but you're also going to ensure that your money is not being used to undermine you at the ballot box. So this is the thing. A lot of these cell phone companies out there, they all have these political action committees, and they all donate hand over fist to support things like men on women's sports teams and gun control and candidates like James Tallarico and all the whole nine yards. But Patriot Mobile doesn't do that. 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Patriot Mobile offers, yes, premium priority nationwide service across all three major U.S. networks. 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
1: We should all be concerned about the rise of Marxist ideology in America because it threatens the very freedoms that make this country what it is. Look at what's happening around the United States. Free speech is under attack. Religious freedom is being challenged. Parents are fighting to have a voice in their own children's lives. And the sanctity of life, that continues to be a battle. That's why Alliance Defending Freedom is fighting back in courtrooms across America, including at the Supreme Court. Alliance Defending Freedom is standing up to protect your God-given rights, and they're winning critical legal battles that help preserve the freedoms we all cherish. 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
2: So I thought that was hysterical. Is there a way to like zoom in on that? So that was at Mizzou, and when they put up, if you can see in the background, they put up Sophie Cunningham pointing. I didn't see this game, but Kane said that they missed when they're kicking a field goal. They missed.
3: Well, I'm showing it right now, a little zoomed in. You see the kick go up.
2: And no.
3: Wide left.
2: Oh, and Sophie went to Mizzou. Sophie Cunningham went to Mizzou. Yeah. So they have her up there pointing. That is actually hysterical, and I love it. Go Mizzou. That's hysterical. Love it, love it, love it.
3: They're 3-0 right now, actually.
2: I'm saying. And you know, it's we're getting ready to embark on the best time for baseball season too, which is Red October. Getting ready to go. That's a big old thing. So welcome back. We're getting you set up for this week. We also have coming up today. Who we got today? We got Senator Ted Cruz.
4: Yes, we do.
3: And Stephen Yates.
2: And Mr. Stephen Yates. We're going to be talking to them. There's a lot of stuff to discuss. Okay, so here's what else is on deck. Okay. I'm not going to tell you what I have this listed as on my rundown because it's not nice. But the whole thing with the Ed Sheeran, and it all blew up with his, like, this is what, 2 weeks now? Kane, this has been going on?
4: Yeah.
2: Everybody, y'all remember, it's like been 2 weeks?
4: Yeah.
2: And really, this whole thing about, well, it's genocide in Gaza, that is the new BLM. 15 days to slow the spread, wear your masks and get your clot shot. It is the new PSYOP. It is the new thing that they're pushing on everybody. It is so completely organized. And all of this, like I said, began even before Israel had ever even responded after October 7th. But it is a new thing, and it's a contagion, and it is spreading. And it's spreading to the point where I got two things. You have younger generations now, like everybody, Democrat, Republican, the perspective of Israel is changing because of all of this. Also, Steve Bannon's people call Dinesh D'Souza a Jeet. We're going to talk about this coming up. Stick with us.
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2: Ready for the big speech. I'm Lisa Lucera, Fox News. President Trump set to address the UN General Assembly tomorrow morning. Chief of Protocol Monica Crowley says the president will take on globalism.
3: He'll speak about national sovereignty, the importance of sovereignty, the importance of borders. He'll talk about the rule of law internationally.
2: On Fox's Jesse Waters Primetime, and she says AI will also be a major theme in the address.
3: Because it is a very frontline technology. The president is adamant that the United States has the lead in AI. He wants technological dominance for the United States, and he wants to win.
2: Speaking at Riverside Church in New York City this evening, Vermont Independent Senator Bernie Sanders said the UN is necessary for the world's future.
4: The United Nations, as an institution, is more important today than it has ever been.
2: The presidents of Iran and Israel will attend the UN General Assembly. Palestinian Authority President Mahmoud Abbas will not after the State Department denied him a visa last week. Ahead of tomorrow's speech, President Trump met with New York City Mayor Zoran Mamdani at the mayor's official residence this afternoon. The two talked about the mayor's plan for affordable housing in the city. The president said there's potential for federal funding to be available to assist in the cost. 12 states and the Writers Guild have settled a lawsuit challenging Paramount's $81 billion buyout of Warner Brothers Discovery. The suit was led by California State Attorney General Rob Bonta.
5: With today's settlement, Paramount is required to move production back to the United States by spending, as a floor, at least $300 million more each year.
2: Paramount has pledged to increase film production in the U.S. and establish monitoring of editorial independence of the company's news operations. The settlement still needs the approval of a judge. 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
1: 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On the level. On the go.
6: It was an appeals hearing, not to figure out if he was guilty or innocent. I'm Jake McDaniel. Here's what's trending this hour. The man convicted of killing two girls in Delphi is seeking a new trial, and his attorneys want his confessions thrown out. Ryan Hedrick explains.
7: Richard Allen's attorney Mark Lehman told the appeals court Monday that Allen's mental health worsened. Lehman says the confessions shouldn't have been used because the judge relied on the wrong standard.
8: Grave disability finding on April 4th to 14th tracks back and acknowledges that the disability onset was on April 4th and that they're forcibly injecting him because of a serious mental illness, grave disability finding through June.
7: The Indiana Court of Appeals will now consider the arguments and determine whether Allen received a fair trial. Ryan Hedrick, 93 WIBC, Mobile News.
6: A longtime Central Indiana law enforcement officer turning himself in Monday after a woman accused him of attacking her during their relationship. Court documents say Enoch Frank grabbed the woman by the hair, threw her to the ground, and slammed her head into the floor. The woman also says Frank pressured her into sex because she feared he would attack her again. She added he secretly recorded them in a bedroom with a hidden camera. Frank also kicked and hit her a few months later, and he faces strangulation and other charges. And Indiana Governor Mike Braun and the Natural Resources Department announced plans Monday for the new campground at McCormick's Creek State Park. An EF3 tornado in 2023 killed two people and destroyed the campground, and the new campground includes nearly 200 campsites. On the level, on the go, and on WIBC.com, your American Standard Cooling Weather Center forecast.
9: Mostly cloudy skies expected for our Tuesday. Temperatures yet again falling below average, only rising to a high near 69 degrees. We'll stay in the mid to upper 60s and mostly cloudy for our Wednesday. I'm Fox 59 meteorologist Kendall Wilson for 93 WIBC.
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19: You don't have an outlet. 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
19: Welcome back to the program. Dana Lash with you. We are at the top of the second hour. A lot of stuff to discuss. Because we got Greenland, we've got what's ever popping off with over in the Middle East, with Saudi Arabia, we got Senator Ted Cruz coming up. We also have the award-winning Gaza journalist who admitted that Hamas made up this whole media narrative, and he also withheld some of his reporting for, I know, journalist. So we're going to dive into all of that. So first up, where to start? I feel like I need to start taking polls as to where we're going to start with certain things. We were discussing the media as well. I also had this story as we were wrapping everything up and we were talking about the Ed Sheeran thing. U.S. favorability for Israel has dropped sharply in recent polls. And this really comes down to the absolute organized Qatari propaganda that started. It absolutely is. Absolutely is. This has been well documented, the coordination, and it is absolutely intentional. This is absolutely intentional. It is something like, this is not organic. And I do think it's interesting that the more that the Qataris spend for influence, etc., the crazier this has gotten. And I mean, really, we need to have, this is just wild. I mean, it's wild. This isn't just with Democrats. Listen, this is CNN reporting on this, and I know it's CNN, and I'm not going to do, you know, association fallacy, but it's, I mean, I've seen other surveys, and this isn't wrong. This is where all of this has gone. Watch this.
21: They're all negative. Ipsos, minus 10 points. Fox, minus 11 points. MU, Marquette University Law School, School Law poll. Look at that, minus 20 points. Pew Research Center, minus 23 points. Negative, negative, negative, negative. And Gallup earlier this year was also negative. We're not just talking about the Democratic base anymore. We're talking about the general electorate as well. The general electorate has turned against Israel. This is not just a left issue. It is an American issue when it comes to opinions on Israel.
22: What's the trend line here?
21: What's the trend line here? The trend line is unbelievable. Look at the trend line here. Compare this to Donald Trump's first term. At this point in Donald Trump's first term, Israel's average net favorability.
22: Wow.
21: You go back here. Look at this. It was plus 51 points. Wow, Johnny says. Wow, Johnny says, because this is wild. Plus 51. It's minus 16 points in the average poll now. That is what? A 67-point shift against Israel in just 8 years. Israel used to be a consensus issue in American politics, and that was a pro-Israeli position. Now the consensus has actually shifted, and now when it comes to general electorate, it is a minus. Israel is now seen negatively, and we're seeing it in poll after poll after poll.
22: You just had this vote.
19: What's crazy about this is it's all inorganic. It's a psyop that's been targeted. And let me tell you, if you think that the Qataris and all of these other Islamists that have been funding the public influence operation on this, if you think that they're not going to come for American values next, you're part of the problem. If you think they're not coming for our values next, you're part of the problem, because they absolutely are. This is imperialistic. I mean, it's crazy. The other, and a lot of this is, you know, you see the McElturd stuff, all of that. I mean, you know, it seems like, oh, they're just talking about concerts. All of this, like, weaves in together for a larger narrative. It's just repeated over and over again, like BLM was, right? Hands up, don't shoot. That's the new, genocide in Gaza is the new hands up, don't shoot. Genocide in Gaza is the new 15 days to slow the spread. Genocide in Gaza is the new BLM. Because there isn't a genocide in Gaza. The numbers don't support it at even remotely all. And by the way, the casualty list that the Gazan Ministry of Health, which is run by Hamas, gives, did you realize that it's like something like over 87% were identified as actual Hamas combatants? That's a true thing. That is absolutely true. Hamas, which builds tunnels under their civilian areas, Hamas, whose headquarters was under the largest hospital in Gaza City, Hamas that has stored munitions on the basement of schools when they're not using their rooftops as launch pads for their incendiary, their rockets, and all of that. That's the truth of it. And it's amazing that I feel, you want my honest opinion? I think Israel listened to the West too much. This is never going to go away. This problem continues because it lives off the indulgence of the retardation that is the PSYOP. All these people that go out there and say free Palestine, from what? Hamas? They never criticize Hamas. Notice this. Never. They never do. And if you really press people on this, they say that October 7th was justified. That's what these people say. For what? They always talk about illegal occupation. I actually want to slap people who tell me this. Do you know why? Because it's so unbelievably stupid and so already debunked, it's offensive to throw that out as a point in an argument where superior points with credibility are being made. It's asinine. There's no occupation. I'll remind everybody, Israel gave them, like the welfare queens Gaza is, gave them a strip of land with everything there. Greenhouses full of produce. It was turnkey. They gave them everything, all of their infrastructure. They forced elderly people even to leave their homes in Gaza. That is actually one of the things driving a lot of the discontentment with this election. One of the crazy things that I realized when I went over to the Middle East and I was visiting Israel is that even in Israel, for the most part, their right and left believe the same thing. But in some instances, the difference seems to be, did Israel respond with the strength of force that it needed to? And were they aggressive enough? I believe that Israel was not aggressive enough, because I think that they listen to the West. They are constrained by the West, and that makes these people so mad, but I'm right, and they know it. No, they gave them a strip of land, fully loaded, literally actual vegetation in the greenhouses, and they unilaterally withdrew. And within 1 year, those people elected Hamas. Within 1 year. Not only that, but Agence France-Presse and several other independent foreign media associations that have friendly relations with Hamas and are able to go into Gaza noted that when they had municipal elections, Hamas's favorability was still through the roof. Hamas's favorability in Judea and Samaria, which is what some people incorrectly call West Bank, that their popularity has exploded. It is why the quote-unquote Palestinian Authority cannot have elections. They suspended their elections for no other reason than they knew Hamas would win. Hamas has more popularity than Fatah. Why? Because Fatah believes that they can coexist with their neighbor. Hamas does not. The majority of quote-unquote Palestinians believe they agree with Hamas. That's why their popularity has only surged after October 7th. That's why you had Gazan civilians cheering in the streets and celebrating the murder of innocents on October 7th. That's why. I mean, there are interviews of people where they're like, yeah, we had them in our houses. If you talk to the hostages, so many of the hostages were shocked that they were kept in people's homes. Not everybody was in a tunnel. Mia Shem wasn't in a tunnel. She was literally in somebody's house. Kids were coming in, eating snacks in front of her as a way to torture her because she was starving. She hadn't eaten in a couple weeks. That's what happened. That's the reality of it. And people go on camera to these foreign press agents and they're like, yeah, we did it. And are you kidding me? Stop it. No, the first thing, they elect Hamas. And you remember Clinton saying this, with Yasser Arafat may rest in hell. They were offered repeatedly a two-state solution. You can have this and Israel will stay here. If I was Israel, I would have said, no, right of conquest. By the way, I'm going to make this argument too. If you're denying their association with the land, you're denying Christ. And here's why. Biblical history puts Jesus where? In that land. Jesus was Jewish. Very simply, you either take biblical history or you reject it. You put on the robes of Christ or none. So this is the reality of that situation. Then you have this reporter, this award-winning journalist who admitted, this was when I talk about foreign press, this was a journalist who was nominated for a Nobel Peace Prize because he helped push the narrative about genocide. And guess what happened? He's a photographer for an agency in Gaza. And he literally was like running around with them. Time Magazine named him one of the most influential people in 2023. He's a huge propagandist. He got GQ Middle East Man of the Year. And he did this podcast where he was talking about how he actually hid photographs of what they were doing to their hostages and to Jewish people that they kidnapped. Mohtaz Azazia admitted that he met with Hamas's leaders and he hid all of that. He filmed them. He filmed Israeli hostages being beaten by civilians and Hamas combatants alike in the streets on October 7th by his own mouth. He admitted that he had all this footage and he admitted that he deliberately never published it. Because why? It contradicts the narrative of genocide in Gaza. And then he posted some October 7th footage of the day celebrating the attack, but then he later deleted it when he started to get all this attention. By the way, Ms. Rachel calls him her friend, and she posted about it. She posted photos of him. I also think, who was it? Wasn't it Mamdani that also had photos with him? Mm-hmm. He literally was an enthusiastic supporter of Hamas. He was celebratory in their brutality. And he admitted, almost like he's bragging, about hiding the footage. Don't tell me this isn't organized. It absolutely is. Absolutely is. And now you see what's happening. Islamists are trying to break America by first making sure that we feel like we're alone. And you have a lot of people who are helping them right here in the United States. We have more on the way as we roll towards headlines. Our partners that help bring you the program. 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
1: And now, all of the news you would probably miss. It's time for Dana's Quick Five.
19: Okay, check out this crazy headline. I'm not kidding you. They said that CIA is accused of using Ancestry, like Ancestry.com, and 23andMe to, quote, hunt down alien bloodlines in millions of DNA tests. What? Yeah, they're looking for alien life on Earth. They're being accused of this. Jason Giorgiani, a philosophy PhD and science fiction writer, claimed that he spoke with a retired sergeant who served as a psychic spy. Some of this, I don't know if I can believe it, honestly. I want to because I'm bored with humans. But they said that apparently people, now listen closely, guys, people who have ancestry tied to the Nordics apparently are aliens. That means I have alien DNA, if that's true. I'll just tell you then, I got Nordic ancestry in addition to American Indian and Irish. So that means that I got some alien DNA. I always knew I was special. Just saying, like special, not in like, you know, a Mackleturd way, but you know, like super awesome. Anyway, I don't know. Like, is that something that you would believe? Yeah. Never showing this to my mom. Yeah. Ever. Because she is now going to, she will literally run around and tell everyone we're aliens.
2: I already sent it.
19: Swear you did not. Shut up. I told you about this. Kane needs to stop encouraging it. Let's see. Oh my gosh, there's a lot here. This is huge, and we're going to talk about it, the Greenland situation. That we're going to hit that. Also, Paramount settlement has cleared a path for the Warner Brothers Discovery merger. It's an $81 billion equity deal. And it's combining all the studios, cable networks like CBS, CNN, everything. And by the way, isn't that all going to put it under Barry Weiss's jurisdiction? Oh, you can see now why the eight are so bad. Oh man, this is going to be so big. We'll come back to it. Let's see. A woman was found dead inside of a suitcase brought to a fire station in Kansas. Police are investigating. The victim is 67 years old. They identified her. They're looking at it as a homicide. But two people arrived at like 6:30 p.m. Wichita police or fire station with the suitcase. And they said, there's a body in here. And they, you know, pronounced the body dead. I mean, there was a dead person in the suitcase. They interviewed the people. They haven't released any information, but it's an ongoing investigation. And that's, I don't know. I just feel like if you're bringing a suitcase with a dead body in it and you're like, okay, someone was murdered and they're in here, I feel like you didn't do it. Right? I mean, that's pretty ballsy, but we've seen crazier things. Let's see. Second recall, the brand Clear Eyes eye drops have been recalled because they said that they may not be sterile. We also need to kill all mosquitoes. Third person dies after a mosquito is reportedly trapped on a plane to Germany, an airport malaria phenomenon. But Kane says that he doesn't believe this. You don't believe this story?
4: A healthy tinfoil hat, but this one's hard to believe.
19: I know. They said that it's a rare outbreak of, I mean, does it work that quickly? The malaria? 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
1: Welcome back to the program. Dana Loesch with you. We're supposed to have Senator Ted Cruz, but his comms people won't wrap him up from a different, from something. I think he's like doing another, so we may, I probably won't be able to have him. Hard times, live stuff, guys. I wanted to touch on, and welcome back, by the way, if you're just joining us, if you missed anything from the previous hour and a half, we've got the podcast that you can download, obviously, and also make sure you check out the newsletter over at Substack, Chapter and Verse. I wanted to show you this tweet, which this is, I think now we are, I think we are now at level stupid of discussion of identity politics here. Really is. We are at level dumb. This was a post that was made over the weekend, and I'm not going to say the name of the individual. Well, the name is, the last name's Chong. It's an individual who's Steve Bannon's second in command and born in China, apparently. Don't know if they can even vote here. But went after Dinesh D'Souza, who came to this country decades ago, has been a Christian probably longer than Ms. Chong has been in the United States by way of China. And he got smeared as, well, the post says this, quote, "Jeedification of Texas, Brandon Gill's father-in-law." And by the way, Dinesh D'Souza explained that he kind of wore this shirt as a sort of a joke. Because he kind of all wears like a specific, he wears kind of the same stuff. He had to think about it. And of course, like any leftist, people want to take it out of context. I just find it funny that a Chinese born person with the last name Chong is talking about the Jeedification of Texas. What about the Chongification of Texas? If, let's have that conversation. I'll go there. If no one else will have the balls to do it. This is ridiculous. And I'm so tired of the conversation about everything happening on the right revolving around identity politics. I've told you guys before, it's demonic. Identity politics is a Marxist tool that seeks to undermine E Pluribus Unum. And of course, nobody understands that better than my friend, also a great lawmaker from the great Republic of Texas, Senator Ted Cruz, whose book, by the way, I have lots of questions about this book going further. Fantastic book about the great Clarence Thomas. Senator, it's a pleasure to have you. Thanks for joining me.
2: Dana, great to be with you. And that may be my favorite intro I've heard yet about how identity politics is Marxist undermining E Pluribus Unum. You are speaking my love language right there.
1: Oh, I'm so glad that you agree, because I see this, and that's what the left uses. And Senator, you know, you've seen this.
2: Yes.
1: I mean, you, yes. I mean, one of the reasons why you became so popular, obviously, during the Tea Party days, you were really speaking what was inside the grassroots heart. And you saw what everything that they did to grassroots Americans back in 08, 09.
2: Yes.
1: We were racist if we didn't like Obama's health care policy. And it was weaponizing that identity to further divide all of the different segments of the population. So instead of out of many, one, you just had many and total chaos. I don't want to focus on this the whole time, but just as real quick, how does this make you feel to see parts, not all, but parts of the right employ these same tactics like what we were just talking about?
2: Look, it's fundamentally wrong. I think racism and bigotry has no place among conservatives. It has no place in the Republican Party. I've spent a lot of time fighting anti-Semitism in particular. A decade ago, anti-Semitism rose up on the left, and the Democrat Party basically looked the other way, and it all but consumed the Democrat Party. And today they have a very real pro-Hamas contingent in the Democrat Party. In the last 2 years, we've seen anti-Semitism on the right rising, and it threatens to do the same thing. And I've resolved I'm going to do everything humanly possible to defeat anti-Semitism in our party. If you're a bigot, you do not belong here. Get back to the Democrats, where they enjoy discriminating on, based on race. That's who they are. Mm. That is not who we are as conservatives.
1: Yeah, it is. And we hear these phrases like heritage American. I don't need that. Again, that seems completely antithetical to everything that the founders were putting together. I mean, people can have a conversation about immigration at H-1Bs, and we can even discuss, you know, at when people can vote after they become citizens of the United States. That's fine. But to do this thing called heritage American, American. I feel like a lot of people are going to have their card pulled, maybe by people like me. My ancestors have been here before the Civil War. We're American, Indian, Irish, and Nordic, which apparently is also part, like, space alien, too, now. So, I mean, that's not what this country was about. If you want to be free, Senator, then you can be an American going about it legally.
2: Well, sure. And listen, you can have all sorts of discussions about immigration policy. I've spent 14 years as the leading defender of securing the border and mm-hmm. stopping the open border invasion that we've had. That's a question of rule of law. But I will say as some good news, I think much of this is an online phenomenon of a handful of self-declared influencers who like to hear themselves talk. And are they misleading some young people, particularly teenagers and 20-somethings? Yes. But at the end of the day, I think most Americans reject this angry hate. Look, these incels in a basement playing video games and you know, reciting neo-Nazi chants, that is not a meaningful part of America. I just want to make sure
1: right.
2: it never becomes a meaningful part of the Republican Party. Because it's wrong and it's twisted and it's sick and,
1: yes.
2: and I believe in the Constitution. I believe in equal rights for all because that's what our country was built on.
1: Exactly. I'm going to ask you about this polling and then we're going to switch and we're going to talk about Greenland and the press ban and a couple of other issues. And we got to talk about your book as well. To that point, somewhat related, on CNN, I can't believe I'm citing CNN. I mean, pigs do fly. They are highlighting a 67-point plunge in net favorability from plus 51 in 2018 to minus 16 now. Ipsos Fox News Marquette Pew showing unfavorable views from 60% of U.S. adults about Israel and the United States' relation with Israel. I agree with you in that so much of this is online, but then sometimes it stops being just online. What are your thoughts about what this means and maybe the future of the alliance between the U.S. and Israel?
2: Look, I think it is very dangerous. There's no doubt we have seen public opinion move on Israel. That is not spontaneous. It is not organic. It is, number one, being paid for. And you have Iran and you have Qatar and you have China that are spending real money to spread this poison in our country. And they're pushing it online and you see bots and sock puppets that are pushing it. They're pushing it on college campuses. You looked at the anti-Semitic protests and the violent riots that happen on college campuses all over the country. I'm not the only person who noticed that the tents all matched. Mm. There's real money that is funding tearing this country apart. And then there are a handful of self-declared influencers. Tucker Carlson is the most dangerous demagogue in America. And listen, I resolved over a year ago, I'm going to stand up and I'm going to fight this evil. I'm going to fight this poison because it is wrong and they are deceiving young people. And I believe, Dana, and this is not an exaggeration, this is an existential threat to our country. Why is that? Because anti-Semitism is the gateway drug for anti-Americanism and anti-capitalism. Mm. And Comrade Mondami in New York is a perfect illustration of the Green-Red Alliance, how these come together, the Islamist and the Communist come together and they share common cause. They have the same enemies. They hate us. They hate Christians. They hate Jews. They hate capitalism. They hate the Constitution and they hate America. And you look at Tucker. He started by just being obsessed with Israel and like every other show he does is attacking Israel and obsessed with the Jews. He explains the Jews are responsible for everything. He had a series of academics on. He had one quack professor who came on and said that Winston Churchill was the villain of World War II. He had a second quack professor who came and said, there's a very good argument America should have intervened on the side of the Nazis. We should have supported Adolf Hitler in World War II. Dana, no, there's not. You guys are idiots. You're racist. You're goose-stepping knuckleheads. And it quickly goes down the road. So what has Tucker done? He starts by just hating Israel and attacking Jews. Then he gets to hating Donald Trump. And Tucker hates Donald Trump with a burning passion. He's called Donald Trump the Antichrist. He wants him removed from office. And then it goes to embracing those who hate America. So Tucker Carlson's repeatedly praised Mondami just 2 weeks ago. Tucker Carlson formally endorsed Abdul Al-Sayed, who is running for Senate in Michigan. This is someone who is a Marxist and an open Islamist who says he has an obligation to follow Sharia law, and Tucker, the woke right, that's where they end up, is supporting the Islamification of this country. It is dangerous, and what we need is people that have courage to go and fight back, because this is a battle for young people, and there are some young people who are listening to this nonsense. We need to press back with the truth.
1: Which is one of the reasons they targeted TPUSA so badly. Senator, I have to say, you are one of the only people elected in D.C. who gets this and who speaks about it this way, which is 1,000% accurate. And we're all very grateful for that, because we don't have enough of those allies that are in Senate and in Congress. To that effect, I wanted to ask you, there's a million things, but I know you're busy. You're going out there representing the people. Let's talk about this book. So my first thought was, he's writing a book about Clarence Thomas. Is Senator Cruz going to go for SCOTUS? As much as I would love you to be on SCOTUS, that's only if we clone you. I also need you to like stay with us in Texas and to represent us. But this, I mean, Clarence Thomas is, I mean, he's, I've grown up watching Clarence Thomas, and I got into politics partly because of watching what happened when he was going through the confirmation process to Supreme Court. I was a kid when that happened.
2: Talk to
1: me about your relationship with Justice Thomas in your book.
2: Well, the good news on your first point, I am not going to the Supreme Court. I am not only a no, I'm a hell no to going down that path. And people are often surprised by that. But the reason is simple. A principled judge follows the law and stays out of political fights and policy fights. I would do that if I was a judge. I don't want to stay out of political fights and policy fights. I think they are incredibly important. And if you want to be in those fights, the right place to do it is where I am now, in the elected branches of government. And as we just talked about, there are big fights. I think we are fighting for literally, does the greatest country in the history of the world survive or go under? And that's a battle I want to be intimately involved in, fighting for our nation. Now, I wrote this book because Clarence Thomas is a friend. I've known him for over 30 years. And he's an American hero. He's someone whom I admire deeply. And I wanted to tell his story for a new generation, because it is inspirational. If you buy this book and read this book, it will inspire you. It will give you faith in the future. It will show you. We all need role models. And I don't think you could do any better for a role model than Justice Clarence Thomas. This book does three things. Number one, it tells his life story, where he started from abject poverty, born in rural Georgia with absolutely nothing, faced vicious racism growing up, all the way up to the pinnacle of American law. No Supreme Court justice has ever traveled such a distance. Number two, it traces his ideological journey. When he was a young man in college and law school, he was an angry left-wing radical. He wore camo pants and combat boots and had Malcolm X on his dorm room wall, and he went to Black Panther rallies, and he participated in a riot in Harvard Square.
1: Oh my gosh.
2: And this book chronicles the journey from an angry left-wing radical to becoming one of the most important conservative thinkers ever to live. And then finally, Justice Thomas is today the second longest-serving Supreme Court justice in history. In less than 2 years, he will become the longest-serving Supreme Court justice ever. This book takes 35 years of jurisprudence and explains it in a way that's accessible. You don't have to be a lawyer. You don't have to be a constitutional expert. This is designed so that a smart high school student can read it and understand and know why Clarence Thomas is one of the most pivotal figures in the history of America.
1: I'm excited to read this book. I've ordered it. I'm very excited going further. I love the cover as well. It also goes to show that if Clarence Thomas can come back from that supreme far left perspective, that anybody can. I mean, in some ways, it's a story of redemption. It really is.
2: Absolutely. And it traces his own struggling. You know, some say, well, why did he become a conservative? And the most important man in Clarence Thomas's life was his grandfather, Myers Anderson, who was a very strong, hard man, a disciplinarian. He taught, Justice Thomas was raised by his grandparents, and he worked the boys from early in the morning till late at night. But he taught him. Thomas's grandfather did not consider himself a conservative, but his values were. So, for example, He lived in poverty his whole life. His grandparents were illiterate. They were functionally illiterate. They couldn't read and write. They were in poverty their whole life. And yet Thomas's grandfather never once took welfare from the government. And he told young Clarence, he said, if you take welfare from the government, you give the government permission to come into your house and tell you how to live your life, and I don't want to do that.
1: Oof.
2: That rugged individualism, self-reliance, those were the seeds of what became the conservative giant that is Clarence Thomas. It came from his grandfather. As his grandfather told him growing up, he said, boy, if it don't make no damn sense, it don't make no damn sense.
1: There it is, right there. I love the homespun truth. Senator Ted Cruz, the book, you can go to goingfurther.com and order it. Always a pleasure, Senator, and thank you for your consistency.
2: Thank you, Dana.
1: Grateful for you. God bless.
2: You too.
1: We have more to come, folks, as we wrap up this hour. We got Florida Man on the way, and we are capitalists. God bless America. Alliance Defending Freedom is a great partner. We love this organization. They've been there through, golly, some major fights. In fact, I just flagged, and I don't know if I'll be able to pull it up, but I'll talk about it on the show later. They're involved in another court fight right now, all about protecting parental rights. They have been there, like, for instance, overturning Roe v. Wade. ADF was behind that huge legal victory. They were behind the landmark free speech victory at SCOTUS on behalf of a Christian counselor. They were there for Jack Phillips, the baker in Colorado, who was targeted by the Alphabet Mafia. They were going to run him out of business, litigated this man for a decade. ADF was there with him every step of the way. Baronel Stutzman in Oregon, a t-shirt shop printer in Kentucky, in Paducah, Kentucky. So many of these stories. And they're not just in courtrooms. They're in your state houses. They're there with your state lawmakers, all about protecting our God-given rights and making sure those freedoms remain protected for the next generations. ADF cannot do it alone. I'm going to tell you, litigation like this is not easy and it's not cheap. They got to travel around the country. You have paralegals, you have researchers, you have your attorney. 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
7: Let's just lower the IQ, right? We got a Florida man who's accused of strangling his girlfriend over a dispute about flatulence in the bed. Apparently, they got into a fight over it, Largo, Florida. Now he's facing a felony charge because he strangled her during an argument. Smoking Gun has the report on Anthony Gordon, age 32. We got our third hour next.
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8: 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A community that feels the absence for years. Maternal mortality isn't a Black issue or a women's issue. It's a human issue, one we all have a stake in solving because the family left behind is all of ours. Dr. Shalon's Maternal Action Project.
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10: A sit down in the Big Apple. I'm Sue Guzman, Fox News. And President Trump in New York City is going to deliver a speech at the United Nations General Assembly Tuesday. But he sat down Monday with New York Mayor Zohra Mamdani for their third in-person meeting.
11: President Trump joined Mayor Mamdani following their meeting on issues relative to New York City, including a housing initiative Mayor Mamdani is pushing for.
12: 12,000 homes.

0: 30,000 jobs, the prospect of an entire new neighborhood in a city where housing is the number one cost.
1: President Trump said it's a project he's been watching, noting the government's potential role in it.
2: You're going to need a lot of federal approvals and probably some federal money to do it.
1: One media question noted a Democratic mayor, quote, rolling out the red carpet for the president. But President Trump did compliment Mayor Mamdani, saying he would hopefully be a great mayor. In New York, Grinnell Scott, Fox News.
3: Iran is expected to be the main topic of President Trump's speech at the UN.
4: President Trump getting ready for his big address here at the United Nations, where he's going to be addressing nearly 130 world leaders and millions around the world, with the goal, among many, is to end the Iran war, a goal that so far has proved elusive. Iran is not just the only war that President Trump wants to end. It's also Russia's war on Ukraine, just days after Ukraine launched its largest drone attack of the war against Russia. We heard from Ukrainian President Volodymyr Zelensky. He says he's very excited to meet with President Trump. President Trump's also meeting with Persian Gulf allies on the sidelines here. And also for the first time, President Trump meeting with Venezuela's new leader, Delcy Rodriguez. And the president's also been meeting with Britain's new prime minister.
3: Fox's Lucas Tomlinson. And most airline travel has resumed normal operations. Technicians have repaired data lines that failed at key regional air traffic control centers in the Northeast. 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
5: 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On the level. On the go.
6: What state attorneys say during a hearing. I'm Jake McDaniel. Here's what's trending this hour. Solitary confinement is at the center of Richard Allen's appeal for a new trial. Ryan Hedrick reports from Monday's appeal hearing.
7: State Attorney Ellen Melander says Richard Allen's jail conditions weren't bad enough to meet the level the law requires to throw out the confessions.
8: He had opportunities for out-of-cell recreation, for showers. He was given adequate food. He had access to commissary. He was given regular medical checks. He was given all of his medications.
7: In addition to that, Melander said Allen had a free iPad for calls and messages with friends and family. Prosecutors say he needed solitary confinement because he wouldn't have done well in general population. Ryan Hedrick, 93 WIBC, Mobile News.
6: Sigma Nursing CEO was terminated after a leaked conversation on the phone showed him saying racial slurs. The Indianapolis-based company's board of directors recently voted unanimously to terminate Lucas Davis. This comes after an investigation into the video, and Davis was put on administrative leave as this was being looked into. It went into overtime Sunday night, but the Indianapolis Colts lost to the Kansas City Chiefs 33-30. Head coach Shane Steichen afterwards.
9: We fought like crazy, but it wasn't good enough at the end of the day. We got to find a way to make a play at the end, whether it's offense, defense, special teams, to find a way there.
6: And Colts wide receiver Alec Pierce left the game in the first quarter with a left heel injury. And I'm Jake McDaniel. On the level, on the go, and on WIBC.com. And now here's the forecast from the American Standard Cooling Weather Center.
10: Mostly cloudy skies expected for our Tuesday. Temperatures yet again falling below average, only rising to a high near 69 degrees. We'll stay in the mid to upper 60s and mostly cloudy for our Wednesday. I'm Fox 59 meteorologist Kendall Wilson for 93 WIBC.
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17: Welcome back to the program, Dana Lash with you. Top of this third hour. If you missed anything prior, you can go back to the podcast and download one of the two first hours. Good to be with you. So we get you set up for the week, ladies and gents. I don't feel bad about the media being banned from the White. There's isn't a constitutional right to walk into the White House and be able to ask questions. Now I say this. Now the media has moved now to ban POTUS from all the things. I don't know if you've seen this or not. That's kind of the latest. They've decided, they announced earlier today, Daily Mail, all major TV networks end as in caps lock. Trump on camera coverage as bitter battle over media ban explodes. Now, before I dive into this, I have a question for you all. Do you think that that's going to hurt their ratings? Because they helped make Trump because it got them ratings. Is this not, I mean, don't you think that this is going to hurt their ratings? Whatever are they going to do, friends? I just don't know. So he's visiting the UN General Assembly. They're not going to televise it. They're all boycotting his ejection of CNN and Lil Miz Now. So the pool, they're like, they're not going to dispatch camera. I don't really think it matters. Does it matter? I love how they think that no one's going to know if they're not there because no one gets their news from them anymore. When's the last time you heard somebody go, I saw it on CNN? I never hear that. I don't watch TV at all. I haven't watched TV for, I've not been a regular television viewer since, golly, I don't know. I really don't, honestly, don't know. It's been that long. I don't know when any of the shows, when people talk about reality shows, I'm like, I have no idea what we're talking about. I don't watch any of that. I never have. I don't. So do they think that people are not going to know what happens because they're not there? People get their stuff from social media. That's their number one driver of news. Don't know. The Fox News Washington bureau chief, who's the chair of the TV pool and deals with the logistics of all the coverage and the everything, confirmed the decision that they're not sending out any TV personnel to the UN in an email that was sent out this morning. They said effective today, the TV pool will not be covering events designated as pool coverage of the president. So they said there will be no replacement pool put in place. And I see a lot of people, there's some on the right saying that this is maybe a bridge too far, etc. That is, I don't look at it that way. I don't look at it through the perspective of this is a free press that he's keeping from going to the White House, because I don't view them as being part of the free press. I view them as being a propaganda network. I mean, I showed you, for instance, oh, he fell down and the Secret Service is helping him back up. That was like an actual headline that they had for Butler, Pennsylvania, when that all happened. The idea that they're somehow doing this to the free press, it's not a free press. And it's not a free press because they've made it to where they're not a free press. They're the ones who have inhibited their ability to objectively report the news, not the Trump administration. Do you remember? Wait, what didn't I send you? Let me see. I think I put this in Slack. Isn't there? Okay, yeah. So do you remember CNN ran a story about a reporter finding and releasing an innocent man in one of Assad's Syrian prisons? And it was a giant fake story. And didn't it turn out the guy was actually a terrorist? Pretty sure it turned out that the guy was a terrorist. And they ran with this. I mean, that's like one example. The stuff that, I mean, we can sit here and go on and on. The stuff as it, for COVID. I mean, when you can't be shocked by this. I've been saying that there should be riots outside of the AP offices forever. I mean, I've been pretty consistent on my loathing of the way that the press behaves. And here's the thing. I don't care if someone's biased. You just say that you're biased and don't be a jackwagon, right? We're not idiots. I appreciate the people who are like, you know what? We are biased and we're leftists. And here's the story, because you know you're getting it through their perspective. I can still read a story written by a leftist, and I can sift through the garbage as I'm reading it and know that this is where there's shades of opinion here. That's it. I also think that you can be politically one side or the other and still write a balanced story. But a lot of people don't do it because that's not what the algorithms reward. You could say that corporations determine our narratives in the country, and you wouldn't be wrong, because it's the tech corporations, it's the TikTok, it's the Facebook, it's the X, it's Instagram, it's the algorithms that reward engagement, and the things that are the craziest get the most engagement. That is Gal Sharpton's entire business model. It's Tucker Carlson's entire business model. I could go out there today after the show and start saying all manner of crazy things on social, and I will get buku engagement. I don't know, like maybe it'll help my reputation score on X. Apparently, Grok told me I'm suppressed. I've been suppressed for forever, so my engagement is very suppressed on X, and it's been that way pre-Musk. I think it's improved a little bit, but there's so many layers of it. You'd almost have to blow up the whole system, which they can't do, so it's a thing. Anyway, but it is true, you know, the algorithm rewards the craziest stuff. And so that's really what is determining how our news are running. And I've even seen cable news reward the things that are trending on social with coverage. I've seen it. So yes, you could kind of argue that the big tech algorithms are controlling narratives in this country, that and the foreign influence ops, like from the Qataris, et cetera, which we know are true. These are all very real things, very true things. A couple of other I want to touch on. I think it's amazingly huge that the president has announced an agreement with Denmark and Greenland that gives us, and I'm reading his tweet that he had, permanent control over security, and it addresses all of our concerns and also assists Greenland. He says there will be no cost to the United States. This is, by the way, different from any other agreement that we've ever had with them. And he goes on, talks about the strategic importance. I think that this is incredibly interesting because, and he, there's this post there. He says that the people of Greenland and Denmark are wonderful. They're lovey-dovey now, guys. They're all getting along. Everything is great. That is, I think, significant when you look at the strategic placement of Greenland and going in the Arctic. I know that Juan has a map, and it makes sense, really. I mean, it makes sense anyway, but it really makes sense when you see the map because it's very different from the Canadian Arctic perspective there. I'm pulling this map up on my servers, on my computer as well. That is, think of it. I mean, right there. It makes a lot of sense from a strategic position. You get it. You understand it. It is, it's a buffer. It's security. And he was able to do it with a business agreement, right? He was able to do it with a business agreement, and I mean, I don't see any. I was looking at this. Let me pull the story up. The New York Post. Not only did we are establishing a foothold there, but also the New York Post says that this follows a U.S. firm's purchase of a rare earth mineral mine there as well. The Greenland security deal, the Post reports, comes 17 days after a U.S.-based company quietly closed a deal to purchase a Greenland mining company that would produce more than a third of the world's rare earth magnet supply outside of China. So we beat China to acquire these rare earth elements. The company is going to produce NdPr oxide. It's a compound of some things that have lots of vowels in them. And basically, what you need to know is that it's used for magnets for EVs, wind turbines, as well as defense capabilities, too. And they said that they plan to produce about a third of the amount refined globally outside of China. And that that puts not just us, but our allies in a position to access these vital rare earth elements without having to do the song and dance for China. So over $2 billion. The estimated value of the project per the company that acquired it, the preliminary was Sarfartuk Rare Earths Project. And now we have security and economic ties with Greenland. I think to secure that, the military rights there, barring China, barring Russia, from ever getting any type of military base on this, you know, vital Arctic position. We have permanent access, basing and overflight rights. Plus, we have the ability to build new military installations without needing approval from Denmark or Greenland. The deal has no expiration date. It's designed to survive even if Greenland eventually becomes its own independent entity. That's a good deal, guys. That's a very good deal. I think that's a good deal. And I remember, too, when they were saying that Trump was crazy for doing this. And now look. So he was able to thwart them. This is a good move, very good move for POTUS, and I'm pleased to see it happen. Now, as it relates to Saudi Arabia and the Houthis, which we're going to be talking about with Stephen Yates, I think it's fascinating that, because we've always heard about this like North Korean model. A friend of mine was writing about the North Korean model to get a nuke, create sufficient conventional deterrence so you cannot be challenged by acquiring one. It's the sole hostage problem, right? That's one of the reasons that everything has to be a careful choreography with North Korea, because Seoul's right there and they got everything pointed towards them. So this North Korea got nukes because Seoul was within artillery range. That's what Iran was trying to do with its ballistic missiles, which it lied about having, and it lied about their capability and their range, by the way. Iran wanted, and this is what Marco Rubio talked about, Iran was stockpiling these missiles, stockpiling drones. They were creating a deterrent effect so that they would be able to create and produce and manufacture and enrich everything towards having nuclear capability, and you couldn't do anything because of that missile deterrence. So that was what Rubio was talking about when the United States went after their missile stockpiles. That's what this was about. And remember, they already had those long-range ballistic missiles that can reach France. It just happened to get shot down. So we talked about that. So this was about stopping them from doing that. We're going to talk with Stephen Yates about this more and the issue with the Saudis, because one last thing. For all the people who are like, oh, well, we can't go to war for Israel. Couldn't you say that that's what we're doing for Saudi Arabia right now? We'll talk with Yates about that. So we got a lot coming. 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
23: Nope.
24: And now, all of the news you would probably miss. It's time for Dana's Quick Five.
17: All right, so let's see. Oh, no, let's get this one. Apparently, a U.S. shipment of F-35s kind of went missing. What? Ed, this is another question for Stephen Yates. Lawmakers in the Trump administration are investigating the odd disappearance of a U.S.-bound shipment of F-35s of components. Sorry, fighter jet components. The headline's a little misleading. From Australia, they were originally meant to be repaired on U.S. soil, according to reporting from Politico. Apparently, these three unnamed sources suggested that neither the Pentagon nor Lockheed Martin knows why the shipment ended up in Hong Kong, which is where it was diverted. You know, China's long been known to want intelligence on the F-35 program. And it's the F-35 Lightning II, which Lockheed Martin describes as the most lethal, survivable, and connected fighter aircraft. And specifically, the missing is the F-35 canopy, a major component that contains sensitive tech. How did that happen? They said it's the most costly weapon system in the U.S. military, and the Pentagon has spent around $200 to $250 billion on the program. By the way, some of the tech involved in that was from a collaboration with Israel. We scaled it up and took IP, or they scaled it up and we co-own IP. Isn't that fascinating? So they're trying to recover the missing components and determine what happened. Big question. Our first question for Yates coming up. Let's see. It's Fat Bear Week. Grizzlies, fat bears. Fat bears are searching for fat food ahead of hibernation. So they're going to get all chonked up. And everybody who is going out into the wilderness is told, please do not try to pet the bears. They're hungry. They're eating. They're preparing to go take a long nap. That's it. And so they're telling residents, golfers, hikers, everybody, please exercise supreme caution. Humpback whales seem surfacing in a river 60 miles from the ocean in Northern California. That's unusual. Stephen Yates joins us next. Stay with us. 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
2: Welcome back to the program. Dana Lash with you. Bottom of this third hour on Monday. You guys are like, don't say it like that. It's horrible. We don't like Mondays. That's okay. We're going to get you set up so you have every idea of what's happening this week. We were just talking about this insane story, and my first thought was, oh my gosh, got to ask our very good friend, Mr. Stephen Yates, about this, who served in not one but two presidential administrations, senior research fellow at the Heritage Foundation, and his new podcast, which is a very, I love the assonance here, Nation States with Yates. Love it. And he joins us now in his bunker. Mr. Stephen Yates, always a pleasure. So this, let me just lay this out. I know you're aware of this story. It does not seem particularly common to me that a shipment of F-35 components, particularly the canopy in which there's valuable sensitive technology that is in that, that the Chinese, we know, would love to be able to have, that it just kind of went missing on its way to the United States for repairs. And just, would you believe it? It wound up in Hong Kong. I'm sure that was just a crazy mistake, right?
5: This was a pretty big eye popper to me, and of the order of magnitude that someone really ought to go to jail for this, because it's really hard for me to think how this happens unless it's someone on the inside that makes it happen. And that is deeply, deeply troubling. I don't think there's any way you accidentally send some of the more sensitive machinery to a place like Hong Kong. And I love Hong Kong of the past. It was a great bastion of freedom, sort of at the intersection of total control in communist China and the free markets of the world. But nowadays, it's all people's republic. And so it's a major, major boo-boo. This is one that, like I say, there's got to be some serious accountability for this. And I think someone needs to do some time to stop this kind of inside thing happening.
2: I don't even understand how they would physically be able to get it and direct it to Hong Kong, because I just don't believe that we have F-35 parts and we know that China is seeking any information about any of the tech that's used in this. I mean, it's fifth gen. One pilot described it as, quote, sneaky, and that there's a lot of sensitive stuff we don't want them to have. I mean, we track these shipments. So, you know, I don't believe that we just didn't know about it and that, you know, we just woke up one day and boom, it's in Hong Kong, or that. And even then, how did that happen? Like, did Chinese like intercede? Like, I don't even know how this would be pulled off.
5: Yeah, it's hard to understand how an accident could happen. That's why I think there had to have been a nudge. You'd also like to think that there would be at least as much care and attention and technological monitoring as there is for, say, your average Amazon purchase.
2: Yeah.
5: That would look at where some of these things are as they make their way. And in fact, I'm sure there is an accountability trail that an audit is going to have to uncover about where things go. And look, and things that are on an F-35, I'm sure there's some things that are not at all sensitive. But there's plenty on the platform that the Chinese would love to have, and they'll take anything. And we should be giving them nothing, not even the easy, innocuous stuff. Mm-hmm. So I don't think that there is a way for this to have accidentally kind of been rerouted. Maybe there was bad weather. So maybe there's a problem, a mechanical problem with a plane and you've got to land somewhere. But if you know you've got something sensitive on board, you don't just land anywhere and you don't let just anybody have access.
2: Yeah. Last question on this before we move. How compromised are we because of this now?
5: Well, I don't know. This is in the context of us having opened our kimono pretty wide on some things in the past. So, I mean, for years, we let some researchers of a certain nationality go to our advanced nuclear research laboratories. And there have been, I think, from the 1990s forward, pretty well documented compromises on some pretty important things. And every once in a while, we'll find some mocked up designs on the Chinese side that they like to shoot at or just show us that they took from us. So there have been advanced aircraft and ships and submarine designs that have been compromised in the past. So in the grand scheme of things, can I say this is a game over? Probably not. But this is pretty shocking. The F-35 is a pretty important, expensive, modern platform. We had sunk a lot of tax money into it. There should be no freebies for the likes of the Chinese.
2: No, there shouldn't be. We're talking with our friend Stephen Yates at Steve Yates on X. I wanted to ask you, switching from looking at China and Southeast Asia to now going over to the Middle East, the movement over the weekend. And you know, there we kept hearing headlines about movement. The president came back from Camp David and Sec War flew back to D.C. And we know that the Houthis have, I don't want to say, I guess, expanded their aggression against the Saudis, and the Saudis were asking for our assistance. They were going to do strikes on the Houthis and they wanted the United States to join them. I wanted to get your thoughts on this because, I mean, the Saudis, am I mistaken, or can't, I mean, they can handle the Houthis on their own, can they not? Or is it, you know, it's more gas and oil and their military capability isn't all that's cracked up to be?
5: Yeah, Dana, there's a lot rolled up into this one, more than the average bear might have thought. I'll try to be quick and somewhat clear about it. But one of the first things the Biden administration did when they came in on Inauguration Day and shortly thereafter was to stop American arms sales to Saudi Arabia that were in support of Saudi operations against the Houthis in Yemen. And that's not just sort of picking at the previous administration. That affects a pipeline of who has what at this point. The Biden administration also chose to take a giant diplomatic dump on Saudi Arabia and threaten them with sanctions, which is not exactly the best motivation for them to be prepared to deal with things on their own peninsula. So the Trump administration began in a deficit that was unnecessary and self-made, but has tried to move things forward. And the Saudis, in their infinite wisdom, also decided to take a shot at the United Arab Emirates, who is very, very capable, despite being smaller geographically. And the Saudis tried to get the Emiratis to knock off what they were doing in Yemen that was helping with this. So the Saudis sort of have an own goal for themselves. The U.S., courtesy of the Biden administration, made this worse. Now, yes, the Saudis still have what they should have by way of capability, but they need to have, I think, what Madeleine Albright called cojones, to go in and do what is necessary and recognize it might not be clean and easy, but they should, and it should be on them. And if the United States needs to help, then the Saudis sure as heck ought to pay. And I say pay double.
2: Yeah, I thought that's odd because I always thought the Saudis and UAE, which I'm learning maybe, you know, they weren't as close as we thought. But I thought their leadership, the leader of UAE and MBS, I thought they were kind of buddies.
5: Well, as one can sort of draw from real life, lots of families have fights on the inside.
2: Yeah.
5: And sometimes things can be close and sometimes people can have moods. And so I think that we're dealing with one of those periods of transition. But right now, I'd say that the Emiratis are punching way above their weight, but they aren't looking to do any free favors for people that don't respect what they are able to do.
2: And I would imagine that they're going to be watching the meeting that POTUS has with Xi Jinping. What are Middle East leaders looking for in that meeting? What are they going to pick out and pull away with?
5: Well, first, in terms of for their own region, I don't think they have high expectations of the president putting the bat to the ball for the Chinese. What I mean by that, the Operation Economic Outcast was supposed to be applied equally to all, and that would seemingly apply to Chinese entities, maybe some named and famous Chinese entities, if it was going to be a comprehensive blanket, and that would put some pretty serious pressure on Tehran. But a lot of people from the broader Middle East, those with real capability, they think that if the president will simply apply it across the broader Middle East, including those you'll be meeting with, but also include Turkey and Pakistan in Operation Economic Outcast, that if we really took that seriously, that would also cripple economically the remnants of the IRGC. And I guess this is the last piece of this, is the leader of Iran is going to these meetings. It's possible President Trump will meet because he meets with anyone he wants. That's kind of the cool thing about President Trump. But the leader of Iran is not actually anyone with power to stop this economic terrorism and real terrorism we've been dealing with. That's the Revolutionary Guard. They aren't coming to the meeting. And so if there is one with the leader of Iran, I have pretty low expectations that anything deliverable can come from it other than messaging.
2: Interesting. And that is if this meeting even happens. Is Xi Jinping sick?
5: Yeah, I do think that he has some health issues. I don't believe the recent gossip about potential stroke and other kinds of things. Could be true. I'm not a doctor and don't play one on TV. And I certainly don't get close enough to Xi Jinping to check him out and don't want to.
2: Can I just say that nation states with Dr. Yates sounds awesome also?
5: Exactly. Well, if Jill Biden's a doctor, why not?
2: Right. You can be too, right?
5: So, I mean, I went to school too, but I don't know. But I do think that he's not in the greatest of health. He was never the most educated dude there was in the room. And I don't think he has a healthy lifestyle. I hear he can drink with the heaviest of them. And while I don't cast aspersions on people who imbibe, it isn't the best thing for brain health over decades at high quantities. And so I think that he's getting to that point, and the travel is stress on him. So I don't think that he's at his peak, but I don't think that we're fortunate enough to have Winnie the Pooh go to the other side of the rainbow just yet.
2: I mean, I am hoping and praying for something. I mean, when POTUS met with Putin and the reception was what it was, I mean, it was like Top Gun went in and just choreographed it. What can we expect from, I mean, it's Xi Jinping and this is Trump. He is the greatest troll that has ever been elected into office. What can we get? Do you think he's going to do anything?
5: I hope there is something. I don't know. I mean, the president seems to feel differently about Xi Jinping than he does about Putin and other leaders. It would have been awesome if there would have been a UFC fight that was out there. That would be a nice bit of Americana. Maybe throw some red, white, and blue victors over red stars or whatever inside the octagon. That would have been fine with me. You know, showing the Chinese about fireworks is a little bit tough since they have no standards and will blow anything up.
2: Yeah.
5: But he's going to take them to the archives, and maybe he'll show them an original copy of the Declaration of Independence. And at least the word independence makes the Chinese ticklish. That's good for me to start with.
2: There you go, right there. All I'll say is if I see anybody in a Winnie the Pooh costume out there protesting, that would be chef's kiss. Would love to see that. Yeah, our good friend Stephen Yates, you can find him at Steve Yates on X and his podcast, podcast Nation States with Yates on X or wherever you get your podcast. Good to see you, my friend. Thanks for breaking it down for us. We appreciate you.
5: Thanks so much, Dana. Take good care.
2: You too. We have more to come, folks, as we wrap up this third hour of the program and our partners that make it happen. They just want to keep you protected online. It's a web route. 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
1: Welcome back, ladies and gents. I was trying to pull up. It's crazy that I can't see what's on my giant 4.5 foot wide screen in front of me. It's almost like there's, I can't see what's on the, I was going to pull up, because haven't hardly played any audio today, which is one of the things I just realized. And so that, we need to do that, because I know we have some interesting cuts. This is, this whole, we talked about this story, this is cut 12, last week, when it was first announced by the Massachusetts Governor Mara Healey about sending, Massachusetts wants to send home health care workers to the homes of women who just had babies to make an assessment. Listen to this. This is cut 12.
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0: We've had some cars run into the barrier wall, not paying attention. 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
13: What if you had a...
14: like FEMA?
13: Yeah. What if you had like, you know, your big American flag out? What if they come in and you got your Trump hat, you know, on the coat rack by the door? Or what if they just didn't like what they saw? You know, who's to say? Don't sit here and tell me that government bias can't be weaponized. We've seen it. We've got numerous examples of this. That's a fear, too. All right, today in Stupidity came.
14: Juan, this is cut two. You know, early voting has started happening, so just know this is what the left wants to do if they ever take power. 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
15: And so government should build a set of rules in which people feel more powerful. That's why the minimum wage is so important. And people feel so more connected. 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That's why regulating the internet so that you're spending less time alone on Instagram should be an important government
14: project. Regulating the internet? Oh, they're coming after your Instagrams. They're coming after your ex.
13: 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Make sure you find us on Substack. 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I'll be back with you tomorrow.
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21: President Trump in New York. I'm Deborah Valentine, Fox News. President Trump and New York City's Mayor Zoran Mamdani discussed their third in-person meeting on prospects of cooperation. Here's Fox's Grinnell Scott from New York.
22: President Trump joined Mayor Mamdani following their meeting on issues relative to New York City, including a housing initiative Mayor Mamdani is pushing for.
23: 12,000 homes, 30,000 jobs. The prospect of an entire new neighborhood in a city where housing is the number one cost.
22: President Trump said it's a project he's been watching, noting the government's potential role in it.
24: You're going to need a lot of federal approvals and probably some federal money to do it.
22: One media question noted a Democratic mayor, quote, rolling out the red carpet for the president. But President Trump did compliment Mayor Mamdani, saying he would hopefully be a great mayor. In New York, Grinnell Scott, Fox News.
21: After President Trump's appearance at the United Nations General Assembly Tuesday, he heads back to Washington, D.C. for a state visit from China's leader Xi Jinping midweek. Fox Business's Edward Lawrence reports from the White House.
25: A senior administration official tells us that that speech will highlight the things that this administration believes they take action on, problems they believe that have plagued the world for decades. Now, Wednesday, President Xi will arrive here in Washington, D.C. President Trump

0: Thursday will meet him to talk about keeping the status quo regarding rare earth mineral exports. The leaders will address agriculture purchases, but also artificial intelligence. So President Trump will give a thumbs up or a thumbs down to a deal with China before the meeting with President Xi to create a hotline for artificial intelligence to talk about issues that arise over AI hacking, national security, rogue AIs.
1: The president has resisted calls to regulate artificial intelligence. Last week, whistleblower and former Anthropic researcher Jacob Coxon urged him to make a deal with President Xi on AI. 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
6: His confessions are one of the key issues. I'm Jake McDaniel. Here's what's trending this hour. Richard Allen's attorneys argued Monday morning that he falsely confessed during a psychological crisis. Prosecutors say his statements, along with other evidence, support his convictions.
7: They had a man working full time listening to him and saying that his confessions were true because he'd listened to him and felt like they were true. If the jury hears those videos, if the jury sees the bookend calls, there's no way.
6: Appellate attorney Mark Lehman, representing Allen, questioned several decisions made during the trial. He argued Special Judge Frank Gull used the wrong legal standard when deciding whether Allen's prison confessions could be admitted as evidence. Indiana gas at $4.01 a gallon, says AAA. The national average is over $4.47 a gallon. Fox 59 recently reports diesel prices rose above $7 a gallon across central Indiana. The average for diesel is $6.81. And a housing center on Indy's west side is marking 1 year of helping mothers overcome addiction and rebuild their lives. Jeanette Cruz explains how.
8: The Marvetta and Anthony Grimes Family Center has provided safe, affordable housing and child care to 41 women and children over the past year. Resident Samantha says,
9: whenever we're addicts, we're in survival mode constantly. The Grimes and the VOA Center give you the ability to actually believe in others so you can believe in yourself.
8: Since moving in, Samantha has regained custody of her daughter, secured employment, and signed a lease in her own name.
6: On the level, on the go, and on WIBC.com, and the forecast from the American Standard Cooling Weather Center.
10: Mostly cloudy skies expected for our Tuesday. Temperatures yet again falling below average, only rising to a high near 69 degrees. We'll stay in the mid to upper 60s and mostly cloudy for our Wednesday. I'm Fox 59 meteorologist Kendall Wilson for 93 WIBC.
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0: From the heartland of America and the gateway to the West, good morning, good evening, wherever you may be across the nation, around the world. I'm George Norrie, and this is Coast to Coast AM. Later tonight, Intelligent Design. To our Jewish friends, I hope you enjoyed your Day of Atonement, Yom Kippur. Here's what's happening. As the war between the U.S. and Iran enters a fresh chapter with Houthi rebels attacking Saudi Arabia, several purported videos from Tehran have emerged showing mysterious, multicolored objects hovering over the capital city, triggering debate over whether they were drones or UFOs. Several reports stated that the LED lights with multiple flashing colors were recorded near the expressway in Tehran, however, there was no confirmation from any official about the object's speed, altitude, distance, or size. Very strange. And the State Department renewed its warning to Americans who may be traveling in and through the Middle East as escalating regional tensions rise among concerns among travelers. The warning came as the Iran-backed Houthi rebels launched a ballistic missile toward Riyadh, Saudi Arabia over the weekend, which Saudi Arabia said its air defenses intercepted. With more on today's conflict, Tom Danheiser. Tommy, what's up?
1: Well, George, the Iran-backed Houthis, an extremist political and military organization that controls the capital and large parts of Yemen, have escalated their attacks by launching drones and missiles at international shipping lanes in the Red Sea and targets in Saudi Arabia. Houthi fighters are moving to seize strategic heights in Yemen as the Iran-backed Houthi militia has seized control of the country's Red Sea coastline in recent weeks. The group is now engaged in fierce clashes with Saudi-backed Yemeni government forces on multiple fronts, and cross-border attacks in Yemen and Saudi Arabia have escalated. Meanwhile, Israel warplanes have carried out a series of airstrikes across southern Lebanon, including in the Nabatieh, Bint Jubil, and Marshayoun districts. Oil prices are at their lowest in 11 days as this week's UN General Assembly in New York brings hope of diplomatic progress in the U.S.-Israeli war on Iran. And President Donald Trump stated that U.S. options are limited to letting Iran's economy rot or wiping out Iran unless a diplomatic agreement is reached. This as Iran's Hatam Al-Anbiya central headquarters warned of painful retaliation against regional U.S. bases if a new large-scale strike is launched. George?
0: Thank you, Tom. Volkswagen is recalling more than 208,000 vehicles in the U.S. over a steering rack mounting bolt that can corrode and break, potentially causing loss of steering control. If it's your car, you'll hear from them soon. Recently revealed court documents have exposed internal statements by big tech insiders regarding their AI efforts, and those remarks are absolutely stunning. Let's check in with our expert, Lauren Weinstein, for details. Lauren, what's this all about?
2: Well, George, many experts consider recent warnings of AI threats to humanity's existence from AI firms to be largely a smokescreen from big tech to try to divert attention from real-world AI-related damage, things like building polluting data centers, spewing misinformation, error-prone medical and law enforcement AI transcription systems, chatbots reportedly contributing to suicides, and a long list of other problems. And just a few days ago, the U.S. was reportedly very close to potentially starting a war with China when an AI hallucination false report found its way into official military briefing materials and almost triggered U.S. military action against China. But now, stunning information is coming out of a court case involving the New York Times and other publishers against various AI companies. The AI firms have long argued that they're vacuuming up of data from the internet and other sources to train their AI models, usually without asking permission from or paying the sources, is completely legal. The federal government is currently very supportive of AI and data centers and has taken the AI firms' side in this dispute, despite widespread bipartisan more than 75% public opposition to data centers. But newly unsealed documents from the case are going public, and they're maddening, because it's apparent that inside various of these firms, employees and executives knew that some of their AI-related actions were unethical, sometimes likely illegal, and could virtually destroy much of the internet's value. An internal Microsoft document said that millions of people around the world would soon consider AI models sucking up their work to be an astonishing theft of unprecedented proportions and could create a doom loop that destroyed the very sources on which AI models were training. At OpenAI, AI development was said to pose an existential threat to publishers and would ultimately wipe them out entirely. In another document, OpenAI's president is quoted as saying, "Ah, nice. when told staffers had developed a way to bypass the New York Times paywall. Documents show internal concerns at Microsoft that large AI models were a product that destroys its supply chain. These quotes go on, and as such, saying AI substitutes for the labor of people who define the culture of society, or AI stepping thoughtlessly into other parts of life and leaving a mess on the carpet, or saying no matter how prominently the AI firms show links to external sites, the firms know users aren't going to click on them, and other similar quotes. In other words, these documents confirm what critics have been saying and what the firms have typically denied. There were people in the firms who knew that their data collecting for training AI was sucking the life out of websites on an enormous scale, sites that so many people had worked so hard to build. Meanwhile, Google just announced testing of another new AI feature that publishers fear will steal even more clicks from their sites. Of course, the firms are now trying to make excuses for these damning internal quotes, but it's easy to see why many observers feel that it's now confirmed that big tech has been engaging in big lies about AI. The last remaining vestiges of big tech credibility are rapidly vanishing. It should be no surprise if their ability to get most people to believe much of anything these firms say going forward will be nearly impossible. And big tech will have nobody but themselves to blame for their sordid situation.
0: All right, my friend. Thank you, Lauren. Things are back to normal now, but earlier today, an equipment outage has grounded planes at some major airports in New York, New Jersey, Pennsylvania, and Boston. It was a big outage. Some astronomers are saying that the planet Mercury is shrinking. Let's check in with Seth Shostak from the SETI Institute. Seth, what's this all about?
3: Yeah, well, indeed, one of our sister planets is shrinking and downsizing faster than we thought. It's Mercury, as you just said. Mercury, as everybody knows, is the closest planet to the sun. It's slowly getting smaller. Now, Mercury is already one of the traditional nine planets that's small. Of the nine planets you learned about in grade school, only Pluto is smaller than Mercury. But Pluto is dim, far away, something you can only see if you have a telescope and good eyes. And according to some, Pluto's not even a planet. Mercury, on the other hand, can be seen with a good pair of binoculars, or a bad pair of binoculars, or even no binoculars. This world, which gets as close as 48 million miles to us, you know, that's pretty close, astronomically speaking, it's really bantam size. It's about 3,000 miles in diameter. That's what, I don't know, it's like New York to San Francisco or something. It's only 1.5 times the diameter of our moon. So as planets go, it's truly a runt. It got a bad complexion too, pockmarked by craters and in case you're planning a visit, don't forget to bring your own oxygen. Also, your own food and a good book, although that last is not essential. But as I said, Mercury is shrinking. When it was born, about 4.5 billion years ago, it was roughly 30% wider than it is now. I mean, everything gets smaller as it gets older, I suppose, with a possible exception of Elvis. So for billions of years, Mercury has been contracting, something astronomers have known for a while. But recent studies of features that crisscross this puny planet show that it's shrinking faster than we thought. Not a big difference, not something you're likely to notice. But it is nice to know that unlike the price of gas or the national debt, there's at least something everyone can point to that's getting smaller.
0: I love that story. Thanks, Seth. What's the connection between the late columnist Dorothy Kilgallen and the late aviator Amelia Earhart? In a moment, our favorite guest Mark Shaw joins us with his latest work, Girl Around the World, next on Coast to Coast AM. Hard to believe theft is the number one minimum. 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Oh, George. Oh, George, 30% off at comply.
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0: welcome back to Coast. George Norrie with you to get your week started. Mark Shaw has worked as a television legal analyst for CNN, ABC, USA Today, and as a criminal defense attorney and author of more than 30 books. His latest work is Girl Around the World. We'll tell you all about that in a moment. His body of work on Dorothy Kilgallen, Amelia Earhart, Neil Armstrong has been archived on his alma mater, Purdue University. He's done excellent work on the JFK assassination as well. Here he is, Mark Shaw, back on Coast to Coast. Hello, Mr. Shaw.
1: Oh, George, thank you. I love you, and I just thank you so much, you and Tom, for having me on the program again. Thank you.
0: Think the world of you. Miss you every time you're not on. It's good to have you back.
1: You betcha. Thank you.
0: Let's talk a little bit about Dorothy Kilgallen, then we'll talk about Amelia Earhart, and then we'll connect the dots on their relationship. She was born on July 3rd, 1913. She was a great columnist and journalist, died very sadly in 1965. Tell us about Dorothy Kilgallen.
1: Well, she was an amazing woman. I never knew anything about her until I started looking at the JFK assassination, and I found out that she's the most credible reporter to have ever covered that tragic event. That was in my best-selling book, The Reporter Who Knew Too Much, and I started learning more about Dorothy's background and so on and so forth. You know, the interesting thing about these two women is there have been books written about both of them individually, but never one that connects them. And we're going to really learn. I always wondered more about Dorothy's background because she grew up in Illinois and then was in New York City. She was a college dropout. She then got involved with the New York Journal American, which her father was a famous reporter for, and she's just started taking off. She had to do what Amelia did with overcoming gender discrimination. It's another similarity between them. And then with the New York Journal American, she started covering, you know, some of the great trials of the time, the Lindbergh case, the Dr. Sam Shepard case that people remember with the TV show, the whatever they called it. You know, and she just worked her way up to where she was really very, very famous. And then she went after the JFK assassination because JFK was a very close friend of hers. He'd been to her home in on East 68th Street in New York City several times. They were good friends. He invited Dorothy and her son, Kerry, to the White House and made a big fuss over Kerry. So when JFK was killed, she really decided, I'm going to find out what happened. And she was a hard-nosed reporter. She really believed, you know, in finding the truth and all of that and doing the research. And so people will remember from my books, or if they haven't, they can find out that she started in. The difference between Dorothy Kilgallen and everybody else who has ever looked at the JFK assassination, including me, is she was there. A few days after the assassination, she was in Dallas. She interviewed the Dallas police chief. She interviewed people that were right around there, and she found out that the shots had come from the overpass. And then she's the only reporter, I suppose this is her greatest credential, George, she's the only reporter who interviewed Jack Ruby at his trial out of 400 reporters. She then was able to expose his Warren Commission testimony. And just before she died in 1965, she made the statement to her friends, if the wrong people knew what I know about the JFK assassination, it would cost me my life. I bought a gun. She was writing a book for Random House that would have named names and so on and so forth. And unfortunately, she died at the early age of 52.
0: And that TV show with Sam Shepard was The Fugitive.
1: It sure was, yes. And she, of course, most people remember her as the a famous columnist on the quiz show, What's My Line? And I'm pleased to say that kind of by bringing Dorothy back to life after she died, that show now there's multiple of them on Prime Video and so on and so forth. But a lot of people remember her for that more than anything.
0: I was just a kid, but I remember her on What's My Line. She was it was a good show. It was fun and she was spot on many cases. How did they decide to pick her? Because of her notoriety?
1: No, at the time she wasn't that well known, but they were looking for people that, you know, Dorothy was a thinker. She was very curious about things, and that's what you had to be on that show. I just draw a quick inference with the whole Amelia Earhart situation, because we're going to find out that one of Amelia's best friends was the you know was the was Eleanor Roosevelt. And Eleanor Roosevelt, after Dorothy finished her race around the world that we'll talk about, sent Dorothy a congratulations letter because Eleanor had been on What's My Line. And so there's a lot of parallels in there, but if you watch that show, you will see even the last one on the night she died, she guessed four of those quiz shows. If people don't know about it, what they did is they brought in these people who had unusual occupations, the wax museum in L.A., or the woman on that last show was a football writer for the NFL, and at that time there weren't any. So it was a quiz show with the panel. They had mystery guests on there and everything, and it was on CBS for 10 years every Sunday night at 10 o'clock.
0: Fascinating, it truly was. And she was born in Chicago, and Amelia Earhart was born in Kansas, so they both were Midwest girls, weren't they?
1: Well, they were, and George, I'm going to admit something to you. I never knew about any connection between these two women, these two women. And Earhart, in fact, rose from being an unknown social worker with little aviation experience to an international celebrity as the most famous woman in the world. And Kilgallen was barely mentioned in the media as a young journalist, but became world-renowned after this race around the world that we're going to talk about. But there was a clue there, and I missed it. And I apologize to people who read some of my previous books. We'll talk about the race around the world in a little bit, and you're going to see that when Dorothy took off on that race around the world in the Hindenburg, and we'll give some details on that, it's the 90th anniversary of that race, that Amelia sent her a message, a caring message. You know, I know what you're going to go through. You need to take care of your diet. You need to get your sleep and all of that. And I had put that in several books, but I never really connected them other than that. And we'll explain how that connection came about.
0: Amelia Earhart was born in 1897, disappeared on July 2nd, 1937. Over the Pacific Ocean. What was she doing where she disappeared, Mark?
1: Well, what this book's really about is what happened to her when she was lost at sea in 1937. There's theories that have abounded during the years, that one of the great mysteries in history and all of that, but none have ever been looked into through the eyes of her kindred spirit, Dorothy Kilgallen. And that's what the book's all about. Because we're going to find out that Dorothy has, just as she had the most, I believe, competent investigation of the JFK assassination, in this book there's an article she wrote on July 7th, 1937, when Amelia was lost at sea, that talks about exactly what Dorothy thought happened to her. Dorothy had flown over during the race around the world, the same flight pattern, basically, that Earhart had. And she says in that article something that made me cry when I, you know, tears in my eyes when I heard about it, because it's interesting. Dorothy Kilgallen's a collection of her body of work is at Purdue University. Amelia Earhart's is there, and mine's there. And so I was able to use research from Purdue, who, as you know, is conducting an exhibition, an expedition in next month to try to find Earhart's lost plane, and we can talk about that a minute. But it was so interesting to me that there was a connection between these individuals and two women who overcame all of the barriers and all of the other kind of thing. But Earhart came out of nowhere. In case people don't know, and they will learn in the book, as I did. I've learned so much from this book. You know, somebody said to me the other day, this is a very inspirational book. It's a breath of fresh air. Because you have these two inspirational women, and in a world that is in chaos, you're gonna feel good about the things that happen here. Of course, their deaths is sad, but what they did while they were on the face of the earth is so inspiring, especially to young women, I would say. And so we'll go into that in a little bit. But Earhart was unknown and a social worker, and then a famous publisher, George Putnam. Which is that publishing house is still around today. They decided they wanted to go ahead and have somebody fly across the Atlantic, a woman. And she did that first of all in 1928, with two men. And then in 1932, She was became famous because she flew solo to Europe from Newfoundland. And I have all the details in the books and pictures and everything else like that. One of the best pictures in the book, George, Amelia Earhart, if you ever look at photos of her, she rarely smiled. She was cute, I would say. I don't know if she was beautiful, but I found a photo where she's being interviewed after the after that 1932 race when she set all those records and everything. And she's standing there and the guy says, "Well, what did you have to eat during your flight?" And she says, "Well, I had this and I had a chicken sandwich." And I love that photograph of her because it shows that side of Amelia that was really never known. So then we get to 1937, and Purdue University, by the way, funded her 1932 flight and her 1937 flight. And just to give people an idea, in the book, I have shown that the Purdue University people and an archaeological society are having an expedition. I'm sorry, next month to go to the people might want to look.
0: Well, that was fascinating indeed, Mark. We're going to take a short break, but we'll talk about the connection in a moment with Girl Around the World.

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0: And welcome back to Coast to Coast. George Norrie with you, along with Mark Shaw. Mark's latest book, Girl Around the World. Tell us about the relationship, Mark, between Dorothy Kilgallen and Amelia Earhart, and how did that start?
1: Well, George, I'm a historian, and I'm amazed sometimes at how these things work. Dorothy Kilgallen became famous in the 50s and 60s, but the backdrop of that is what she did in 1936. And that's when they had the famous race around the world. And the Smithsonian called it the original amazing race. What was that about? Well, it was about the fact that at that time they wanted people to believe that they could travel around the world and didn't know exactly how to do it. So they had this race. It was sponsored back there, and they had two reporters, older reporters from the New York Times and the World Telegram. And at the last minute, Dorothy's Evening Journal decided to put her into competition with them. They took off in New York City on the Hindenburg. In fact, it's amazing in the book, there's these little unknown things. At one point, Dorothy was able to drive little Dorothy Kilgallen, 23 years old, was able to drive the Hindenburg. And her actual comment that I found in a book about dirigibles was that it felt like she was just driving a car. So they took that to England, and then they took transportation. At that time, they could only use transportation available to the public. So that was subways, cars, trains, and primitive aircraft. That was all they could do. So then she took buses and trains and subways and everything down through England and France, and then around the south part of the world, all the way to Asia. And Dorothy sent back these dispatches. People will be fascinated with those in the book. She sent back these articles, 24 of them, from the 24 countries that she was at during the 24 days of that race. And there's one where she talks about she's in a primitive plane, a small plane. It crashes in Asia, and all these natives come crazy, crazy natives come after her and all of that. So those dispatches are like, this is like a history lesson in a lot of ways, this book is. And Dorothy wrote this book called Girl Around the World with all of that information in it and everything. I was able to get a rare copy. I was able to get the right to reproduce that along with the one about Amelia. So she ends up then in Asia. They come back around in China and all the way around Hawaii. And then there's a great photograph of her being in the China Clipper with some of the other people who were flying across the Golden Gate Bridge, and then all the way to Alameda over by Oakland, and then to New York City.
0: And this is the same Hindenburg that a year later caught on fire and blew up and crashed?
1: It did. 37 people killed. And I was able to show with some real interesting photograph what it was like in the Hindenburg. It looked like a good sized nice restaurant and so on and so forth, but that's exactly what she was there. It was very dangerous this whole trip, and Dorothy was the only woman in that whole race and all of that. So they ended up getting in New York City, and there's a chronicle of that happening and everything. So how that happens to fit into Amelia is because when she took the plane across the area out there near the Howland Island. If you know anything about Amelia Earhart, and people can go if they're right next to their computer, go look at the cover for the book, Girl Around the World, in her own words, the inspiring story of young journalist Dorothy Kilgallen's courageous adventure in 1936 and her compelling account of why close friend Amelia Earhart was mysteriously lost at sea in 1937 while praying for her safety. Basically, Dorothy has come as close as anybody ever has to knowing exactly what happened to Amelia. But you're going to see a map there, and Dorothy's right in the middle of that map, and there's Amelia, and then there's the Howland Island. And this is just amazing to me, because that's exactly where Purdue and this archaeology organization are going. I think it's the 10th of October, to look for Amelia Earhart's plane, to see if they can figure out and solve some of the mystery here that Dorothy is talking about, because there's a sonar view or whatever, I don't understand that kind of thing, where right near the Howland Island, where she disappeared, that shows an outline of a plane in the Pacific. And they're going to try to find that plane and bring it back to Purdue University and all of that. But in Dorothy's, in her column, she says, Pacific, my heart is with Amelia Earhart today, wherever she is, and I pray wherever she is, she's safe. I know what the Pacific looks like. I flew it over a slightly more northern route, Manila to Guam, to Wake, to Midway, to Honolulu, home to Alameda. I know how smooth and polished the sea can look. And then the kicker to that particular thing, my wife says I give away too many things about my books, but this is important. She said, weather is the peril of the Pacific. There's no signposts on the ocean. You have the sun in the daytime, the stars and moon at night. When it goes out, you fly like automation. There are instruments in Amelia's plane. You're 1,000 miles away. You don't know whether to go forward or backward. And you can't land. I think her instruments went bad. I think that's what happened to her. Her radio went bad and she ran out of gas. And you're going to see maps in the book that show how similar the two flight plans were between Amelia and Dorothy. And one of the great mysteries in history, you can't find any days that go by where there's not somebody who believes what happened to Amelia Earhart. And Dorothy had it right, just like she did when she investigated the JFK assassination.
0: When Dorothy was in the Hindenburg, did it stop at all when it went from New York to Europe, to around Asia and back to New York? Did it stop or did it just keep going?
1: I'm not sure. I've got some photographs in there they had a millionaire's flight on the Hindenburg, but I think mostly it was confined. People can correct me if I'm wrong, but I think my research has shown mostly it was going from the United States, Newfoundland, to England and France, but I don't know if it went beyond that too much at that particular time. And then, of course, it was very interesting to write this book about all the dirigibles, you know, and what they could do and everything. But I believe that then the tragedy took place. There's been a lot of conjecture as to exactly what happened. 37 people died on that flight. And it's pretty fascinating, but troubling to know what that must have been like when the Hindenburg got caught on fire.
0: Dorothy must have been distraught when Amelia Earhart disappeared in 1937.
1: Well, and I've got some other quotes from Dorothy in there about Amelia, and she wrote some articles about Amelia, what she was doing. You know, it was like Amelia, I think, was 39. Dorothy was 23. It was like they're kindred spirits. It's like a big sister and a little sister, and they talk about each other. And I've been able to go ahead and find, you know, Amelia Earhart was at times criticized. She wasn't that great of an aviator. She was kind of a mousy woman. She and her husband George Putnam didn't really love each other, and I've been able to prove that that's false through some rare books. In fact, George, I'll just mention it very quickly. I did some analysis of a book that came out last year about Amelia Earhart, and I was just flabbergasted, and I put it in the back of the book in the audio on the author's notes, because this particular author just really showed a negative side of Amelia Earhart. She wasn't in love with her husband. She was this, she was that. She took advantage. She only did it for the money. She didn't show the caring side of Amelia. And so, as you know, George, I think the last time we met, you know I defended Marilyn, I defended Dorothy, and now I'm going to defend Amelia Earhart's reputation. Because this was a woman that every young person, should identify with. She talks about, you know, women, you know, can't do this. Why can't women do the same things as men? Why can't women fly? And the same things were said by Dorothy. So both of them were inspirational women. And I think that those who read this book will really feel like, that they can learn a lot from both of these women, the hardships they went through and so on and so forth.
0: Mark, what was the motivation for Amelia Earhart to try to circumnavigate the world by becoming the first female to do it? Was there a lot of money involved in it by sponsors?
1: Not at all. And in fact, the first flight she took with two pilots, they were paid and she wasn't. Inspiration, Charles Lindbergh. Because Lindbergh had, you know, done what he did and all the acclaim with his flights and so on and so forth. And so it was normal for natural for somebody with a lot of money, and that was a woman in, I think her last name was Guest in New York, to say, okay, I want a woman to go around the world. And Guest was going to fly herself doing that, but her family wouldn't let her. I mean, it was very dangerous doing that at that particular time. And Amelia threw her in her flight in 1932. Dorothy Kilgallen was actually, it showed that Amelia really admired Dorothy because Dorothy was in a hotel room in New York City when the news came across the wire that, that her plane had crashed into the sea. And it turned out to be bogus. But Dorothy was really, just hated that that happened. But Amelia went ahead and she was able to, landed in Ireland. There was a big to-do about it. She came back to the United States. There were parades in New York City. You can see those and see what they were doing at that time. And then, of course, as I've showed in the books that were written about Amelia with this George Putnam and a couple other people who knew her so well, including George Putnam's granddaughter, who there's a People magazine article that talks about Amelia and what a wonderful wife she was to George and so on and so forth. But the whole situation was that Amelia wanted to do what Charles Lindbergh had done, and so Purdue went ahead and financed this plane that she was taking around the world, and she was so excited with regard to it. She had a navigator with her. And unfortunately, then you can see the I'm looking at it right now, the map that's in the book as to exactly where she did, and it starts out and she goes all the way around and the places like Karachi and India and New Zealand and all kinds of different places, and it's amazing because she thought she had it made. She was on the last leg of the flight. And then, as Dorothy explains in her 1937 article, nobody's ever had that in a book before. The Purdue University Archives found it for me. And I think you'll get the willies just a little bit when you see this, because Dorothy flew over that area that Amelia did, and she describes what she thinks happened to her friend, and it makes you really sad, because Amelia almost made it. But as she said, if you're in the middle of the Pacific Ocean, you don't know what to do. You can't see, and she didn't have any more contact with the planes. I don't know if you know it, George, but this was one of the largest sea rescue situations there had ever been. Amelia was a good friend with President Roosevelt and Eleanor. They put everybody out there. They put destroyers. They put all these ships out there trying to find out what happened to Amelia, and they weren't able to do so.
0: Now, this happened 4.5 years before the Japanese attacked Pearl Harbor. But why do we hear stories, Mark, that the Japanese confiscated her, took her, and stuff like that?
1: Well, George, with all of my books, my enemy is speculation. And there's really an awful lot of speculation with regard to that. She was lost on an island, and they found some bones there. And the Japanese did this, and the Japanese did that, or whatever. There's some verifiable accounts of what's happening, but I think Dorothy had it right. I think she had the experience, she had the expertise. She was a reporter, she was a journalist, and so you're going to see an article she wrote about Amelia's disappearance that's even more detailed than the one I just talked about. And so I think you have to, just like with the JFK assassination, you have to look at authenticity. And there's no speculation in this book of mine. And Dorothy was not speculating because she had traveled that same area. But I think what happens with these cases is the media likes the fascinating. They like the sensationalism. It sounds, here's a mystery, and solved because the Japanese took she and her navigator and they tortured them or whatever that way. But there's really no basis for that account.
0: What kind of a plane was a Electra? Wasn't it a Lockheed?
1: It was, and I have a photograph of it in the book with. What was really cool was a photograph I found when Amelia landed in Ireland. And of course, Dorothy was Irish, and Amelia landed in Ireland, and she landed in a farmland, in a field, and all of these people come racing out toward this plane, and they look, and here's this woman getting out of the plane. And also I was able to find now, and there's a chronicle of this in the book, that Dorothy, I didn't realize that Amelia Earhart has relatives who are still alive. There's one that just passed away, but she has some, I don't know, nephews or whatever they are. I'm bad with those relative things. But one of them just went to Ireland and went to the very spot, as people will read, there's a photograph of these people, went to the very spot where she landed and all of that. And so it's history that I'm so glad to bring to the public, because, you know, the connection between these two women changes everything anybody has ever known about either one of them. Because for the first time, we're talking about their life and times and their adventures and their personal life and everything in context with the other one. And that makes a lot of difference. I think that's one of the problems people have had with the JFK assassination and some of the other mysteries we've had, is that they look at them individually, and you can't do that. You have to look at them in context with the other things that were going on.

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11: A full agenda. I'm Sue Guzman, Fox News. President Trump set to deliver a speech Tuesday before the United Nations General Assembly, where Iran is expected to be a main topic of discussion.
12: President Trump getting ready for his big address here at the United Nations, where he's going to be addressing nearly 130 world leaders and millions around the world, with the goal, among many, is to end the Iran war, a goal that so far has proved elusive. Iran is not just the only war that President Trump wants to end. It's also Russia's war on Ukraine, just days after Ukraine launched its largest drone attack of the war against Russia. We heard from Ukrainian President Volodymyr Zelensky. He says he's very excited to meet with President Trump. President Trump's also meeting with Persian Gulf allies on the sidelines here. And also, for the first time, President Trump meeting with Venezuela's new leader, Delcy Rodriguez. And the president's also be meeting with Britain's new prime minister.
11: Fox's Lucas Tomlinson reporting the president met on Monday with New York City Mayor Zoran Mamdani and will meet with other world leaders, including Ukrainian President Volodymyr Zelensky. Here's Fox's Rich Edson.
13: With rising fuel prices, the president is expected to press Zelensky for a ceasefire, as the Ukrainians have hit Russian energy infrastructure. The president's UN schedule also includes meetings with the leaders of the UK, France, Japan, Venezuela, among others, all ahead of his return to Washington later this week. And meeting Thursday with Chinese President Xi Jinping at the White House, expected to include major discussions on trade, the war with Iran, and artificial intelligence.
11: Airline travel has resumed normal operations. Technicians have repaired data lines that failed at a key regional air traffic control center in the Northeast. It wound up delaying and canceling hundreds of flights Monday. And a federal appeals court ruling in favor of a new congressional district map in Missouri, favored by President Trump, even as the Supreme Court blocked them from being used. America's listening to Fox News.

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4: It was an appeals hearing, not to figure out if he was guilty or innocent. I'm Jake McDaniel. Here's what's trending this hour. The man convicted of killing two girls in Delphi is seeking a new trial, and his attorneys want his confessions thrown out. Ryan Hedrick explains.
5: Richard Allen's attorney Mark Lehman told the appeals court Monday that Allen's mental health worsened. Lehman says the confessions shouldn't have been used because the judge relied on the wrong standard.
6: Grave disability finding on April 4th to 14th tracks back and acknowledges that the disability onset was on April 4th and that they're forcibly injecting him because of a serious mental illness, grave disability finding through June.
5: The Indiana Court of Appeals will now consider the arguments and determine whether Allen received a fair trial. Ryan Hedrick, 93 WIBC Mobile News.
4: A longtime Central Indiana law enforcement officer turning himself in Monday after a woman accused him of attacking her during their relationship. Court documents say Enoch Frank grabbed the woman by the hair, threw her to the ground, and slammed her head into the floor. The woman also says Frank pressured her into sex because she feared he would attack her again. She added he secretly recorded them in a bedroom with a hidden camera. Frank also kicked and hit her a few months later, and he faces strangulation and other charges. And Indiana Governor Mike Braun and the Natural Resources Department announced plans Monday for the new campground at McCormick's Creek State Park. An EF3 tornado in 2023 killed two people and destroyed the campground, and the new campground includes nearly 200 campsites. On the level, on the go, and on WIBC.com, your American Standard Cooling Weather Center forecast.
7: Mostly cloudy skies expected for our Tuesday. Temperatures yet again falling below average, only rising to a high near 69 degrees. We'll stay in the mid to upper 60s and mostly cloudy for our Wednesday. I'm Fox 59 meteorologist Kendall Wilson for 93 WIBC.
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1: This hour, we'll take your calls with Mark Shaw as we talk about the life of Amelia Earhart and Dorothy Kilgallen. The book is called Girl Around the World. It's a Dorothy Kilgallen story that Mark has the rights to. And we'll be back with your calls in a moment on Coast to Coast AM. 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

0: George Norrie back with Mark Shaw. His website is linked up at coasttocoastam.com. Mark, was Dorothy Kilgallen a fan of Marilyn Monroe's at all?
1: Yes, George, and that's a real tragedy. They had a social friendship. I don't know if you'd call it, a kindred spirit like Dorothy and Amelia were, but in the book Collateral Damage and several others, I've pointed out that Marilyn died, Dorothy wrote a column about it that she said basically, and she knew her very well, she's on the upswing. She's got a new love affair. She was going to marry Joe DiMaggio. I mean, she just bought a home. She had never had a home. And so Dorothy then goes ahead and says there's no way she could have committed suicide. The real story hasn't been told. That's exactly a quote from a column that she wrote. So she was very close to Marilyn. And it really is just a tragedy that there hasn't been a true investigation of that death.
0: Weren't their deaths very similar?
1: Well, no. They said that Marilyn committed suicide through drugs, Noguchi. They never even looked at some of her bodily organs. The whole investigation was awful. With Dorothy, the whole situation was not quite as extensive, but. Dorothy was poisoned, not one barbiturate, as they came out and said with the medical examiner's people, but three barbiturates in her system. So, yes, she died that way. There wasn't too much conjecture about her committing suicide because Dorothy was at the top of her game. All you have to do is go watch on Prime Video or YouTube the last program on November 8th, 1965, and you will see a smiling, congenial, curious woman on the panel who goes ahead and guesses all of these occupations by these rather strange people.
0: And she died a few hours later then, didn't she?
1: Yeah, she did. And I've been able to prove in Abuse of Power, which is the book that I was on with you the last time in December, exactly what happened. I was able to find out that this... Dorothy got too close to the truth, and with the JFK assassination, she was going to name names. Carlos Marcello, who, by the way, there is now out there in the JFK assassination records a confession by him. Yeah, I had the son of a gun killed. I'm glad I did. I wish I could have done it myself. That's exactly what Dorothy believed with her research. So she had that going for her, and she was going to put that in a book she was writing. And then who covered up the assassination, and that was obviously J. Edgar Hoover. So, unfortunately, she got herself involved with the wrong people, and I was able to find a casino boss in Las Vegas who gave me the information as to exactly how this one guy named Pataki, who was a kind of a love interest of Dorothy's, set her up for the kill.
0: I met Carlos Marcello's granddaughter. She was working here in St. Louis.
1: Yeah.
0: I never had an opportunity to talk to her about her grandfather, and then she quit her job, and we can't find her.
1: No, I'm sure it is hard to find some of those people that way. George, I just want to mention two quotes to you about the two women we're talking about. Here's what publisher William Randolph Hearst Jr. said about Dorothy. Dorothy wanted a career that would fly high and fast like Charles Lindbergh, Amelia Earhart, and Howard Hughes. She achieved those goals. And then I found the exact message. Now, you just think about this. Amelia Earhart, at this time in 1936, without doubt, is the most famous woman in the world, all right? And here's what she took the time to do to send Dorothy this message. She's still on the Hindenburg, and they sent it by kind of a radio activity or something. I know you can make it, Dorothy, but you must follow your normal schedule of eating, drinking, and sleeping, even though on such a trip, and forget you are flying and you won't even get air weary. Imagine you are back at the Evening Journal offices and stick to one brand of bottled water throughout. Now, that caring part of Amelia Earhart, that's what disturbed me about this book that came out last year. They didn't even mention this. They didn't even mention Dorothy's 1937 article about Amelia. You know, too many authors these days, I'm sorry, George, when they come up with a conclusion, and it happens in the with the journalists as well, they come up with a conclusion and then they try to fit the facts to that and they leave out anything that's contrary. And that's not the kind of journalists or authors we want this day. Dorothy wasn't like that, and I'm sick and tired of seeing that kind of coverage for events that are historical in nature.
0: I have not seen the Sunday after What's My Line after she died. Have you seen that at all?
1: Yes, it's a real tribute show. You can find it on Prime or you can find it on YouTube. And, you know, let's see, we got John Daly, we got
0: Bennett Cyril
1: Francis. I think the one that was on, it might have been Steve Allen that was on that show that night. And somebody else there, I don't know, but
0: Bennett Cerf,
1: exactly. And the tears are in their eyes and everything. And the tributes, oh boy, I just got some those you know willies in my hands because I hate to even talk about what happened to her. She was at the top of her profession. She had three children. She had everything to live for, and they killed her. You want to ask? People ask me all the time, how do you know she had it right? Well, I say, because they killed her. They killed her. And you're going to watch that show, and you're going to see those people, you know, adults and used to tragedy and everything. They just are so sick to themselves about Dorothy dying that night.
0: What do you think Dorothy knew about the JFK assassination to merit that killing?
1: Well, she's the only one to have represented Jack Ruby. And, I mean, Lee Harvey Oswald, and she's the only one to have interviewed Jack Ruby at his trial. And what he told her, when Dorothy died, the FBI went to her offices. I've proven this. They stole her her manuscript. They stole her files about the JFK assassination, everything. Only thing we know is, where did Dorothy go after the assassination? She didn't stay in Dallas and look at J. Edgar Hoover, or she didn't look at President Johnson. She didn't look at the industrial complex. She didn't look at the Cubans. She went straight to New Orleans, and that's where Carlos Marcello's organization was. As you may know, after the Kennedys affixed the 1960 election, Bobby Kennedy, who had no business being Attorney General, was Attorney General. He was the run of the litter, as I've said, in abuse of power, and he wanted to show his parents and his father he was so great. So he deported, with no way of proving why he was doing it, he deported Carlos Marcello to Central America. He got back in the United States, and as you know, with all of my cases in terms of things I've done in the past, whether it's the Mike Tyson trial or Kobe Bryant or O.J. Simpson, I look at motive as a former criminal defense lawyer. Well, it's the motive is there, okay? Carlos Marcello can't let JFK continue to be president, and he wants to kill Bobby Kennedy for what he did. So he goes ahead, though, because he knows that Jack Kennedy would come after him, so he goes ahead and eliminates JFK so Bobby is powerless. And the proof is right there. Bobby was powerless. He never did anything at all with regard to the mafia or anything after that. So, yeah, that's what happened. It's just such a tragedy. But many times, again, these authors, these journalists, they try to come up with, these fly-by-night ideas as to what happened in some of these historical cases. And unfortunately, the Oswald alone theory lives to this day. I mean, people still believe that for some reason that guy orchestrated the JFK assassination.
0: Is it still possible that Jimmy Hoffa, the head of the Teamsters Union, might have been part of it as well?
1: Well, you should know, okay? You should know because of your involvement with your radio show, I believe you had in Detroit and all of that. You know, that's another of the great mysteries for sure, is exactly what happened to him. What's the film that was done by my friend, the author in New York City, acclaimed author? They Don't Paint Houses, Do They? Have you ever seen that?
0: Yes.
1: Yes. And it seems to me to be pretty darn reliable in terms of what happened and why, and the fact that Hoffa went ahead and crossed the wrong people. But if anybody had the will and the belief that he wanted to get rid of the Kennedys, it was Jimmy Hoffa. As you know, he wanted to get rid of Bobby Kennedy, but he hated Jack Kennedy as well. Isn't there the account where Robert Kennedy and Hoffa are in New York City, and Hoffa tries to doesn't he try to strangle Robert Kennedy? Isn't that something that happened, I believe?
0: That may have happened, that's to be sure. But the word was always, you get Kennedy first, the president, and then that shuts down Bobby.
1: Absolutely. And that's exactly what happened. And in abuse of power, as you know, I was able to connect the death of Robert Kennedy through a gentleman who was at the Santa Anita racetrack, and was able to connect him with Carlos Marcello's people, and so on and so forth. You know, Sirhan Sirhan, I don't know what people think, but in my book, Abuse of Power, you're going to find out he fired a gun, but he had nothing to do with Bobby Kennedy's death. He was standing in front of him. The autopsies and everything show that those shots came from the back. And unfortunately, I tried for a while. I even got a hold of Sirhan's attorneys, but they cared little about the fact that this innocent man is still in prison. And I couldn't get any backing to go after that particular situation and see if I couldn't get that innocent person out of prison.
0: We're still trying to get an interview with him. He listens to our show quite regularly,
1: that's right,
0: Mark.
1: Yes.
0: And if we get it, I want you to come with me.
1: I would be absolutely, I would love to do that, because I have a real sick spot in my stomach. You know how I feel about these things. And that man should have never been convicted and certainly should not be in prison today.
0: That's absolutely true. I'm going to see if Tom's available to pop on for a second with us, because he's been talking to Sirhan's brother, Munir. How close are we getting, Tommy?
2: Well, you know, I call him probably every month and a half, and we have some really good conversations, but I can't get him to commit, and that's the issue.
0: Okay.
2: But I think he's getting closer, because he sounds like he wants to.
0: Have we had a chance? And his first attorney is dead now, William Pepper.
1: Yeah, but right. These two women that represent him, I sent them my book. I sent one to the prison where Sirhan is. I don't know if they ever gave it to him. But Tom, that might be something you could do with his brother, because I'm not sure they have a copy of the book. And it's so powerful in terms of what happened. And I can certainly send you one, and you could give it to them the next time.
0: All right, we'll work on something like that. It's an amazing story, Mark. Let's take some calls, and we'll take some calls in the last half with you. It's John in Wisconsin to get us started. Hey, John.
3: Hello, George. Hello, Mark. Brief comment and a question, please. Mark, you do great work. Every time you're on Coast to Coast, I learn so much from you that other historians will not touch. And
1: that's very kind. Thank you.
3: Best wishes on your latest book. My question is this, Mark. With these massive cover-ups that have been going on for decades, is it possible that artificial intelligence could help you bring further clarity and perhaps solve some of these mysteries? And once again, Mark, thanks for all you do. George, thank you for taking my call.
0: Interesting question, Mark.
1: Yes, it is. I want to make sure, by the way, I mentioned somebody on the air. The man's name is Joseph Marshall, lives in Mississippi. And he's been a big backer of mine. He sends me these postcards and says some very nice things about me and everything. I don't know if he's called in on the show or whatever at times, but he's a great fellow that way. Artificial intelligence, you know, I'm 82 years old. I'm old school. I still don't know if I understand it. I want to know where it is. I want to know who this Claude is that somebody at artificial intelligence. But we've been working on some things with a book trailer for the book. And somebody who's an expert in that area has shown me that it is very beneficial. I don't know about this idea that it's going to cause the world to end in 2030. But, you know, there could be some possibilities there. But, you know, again, every time I look at something with artificial intelligence, at the end it says there could be mistakes. So I'm not one that feels like you can count on that, but I wouldn't doubt it. Mr. From I can't think of your name now, from Wisconsin, that something like that could happen. And maybe there's a chance if the right things are submitted into an artificial intelligence that somehow or another there could be a breakthrough with regard to some of these cover-ups. That'd be a wonderful thing to happen.
0: My biggest concern with AI, Mark, is that it would launch nukes erroneously.
1: You think there's a good possibility of that, George?
0: I think it could if it's done the wrong way. Anything could happen. It could just take over and say, well, it thinks this is that, and it did it arbitrarily on its own, you know, without presidential authority or anything else.
1: That's scary.
0: Eddie in Tennessee. Go ahead, Eddie. Good to have you with us.
4: Yeah. Kudos to Tom Danhauser for taking my call. Appreciate that. And thank you, Mark, for being part of this great show that George Norrie and Coast to Coast put together.
1: May I say something? Isn't it the great show? It is the best.
4: I listen to it. It robs me of sleep every night. And I tried to be an insider, and I was, and I am, and it doesn't recognize me. I've got a big problem with that, Mr. Norrie, and I got to get to the root of it or create another email to do something because I paid for it and I can't get it to go through. That's not what I want to talk about. I won't have a lot of time with other callers, but I do have a question and a comment. I've got a comment for George and a question for you, Mr. Mark. Thank you for doing this. And you mentioned Howard Hughes. I just wanted to know if Howard Hughes had anything to do with any of this because I was always enthralled with Howard Hughes and his design of all these airplanes he did and all the times he crashed. And I heard on George's show back years ago about how he survived every crash. You know, he designed that plane that was a water plane and all that. And, you know, he designed the airplane that the federal government would not accept. And the Japanese says, that's a great plane. They use it to bomb Pearl Harbor, in case somebody knows that. And that was my question about Howard Hughes. And my question, my comment for George is, George, I've been really reading a lot since I retired from the post office in 2015. I went on a music tour and traveled around and did that. And then I found Jesus, but I'm not going into that. There was a Francis Tumblety that was from St. Louis that bought an old Civil War hospital and turned it into a bed and breakfast. And supposedly, you can Google it, it was Jack the Ripper. They have a real good case on it. And you being from St. Louis, I wanted to see if you could check into that. And possibly, I know a lot about it. I could be a part of the program about Jack the Ripper. I think it'd be a great show. I don't know if you've ever had one on Jack the Ripper.
0: Eddie, we just had a Jack the Ripper show about 3 weeks ago, and we talked about Francis Tumblety. He was a dentist, and they had figured out that he wasn't involved, but it was very close. We're going to come back with more. We'll let you react to the Howard Hughes comment, Mark, when we come back in a moment on Coast to Coast AM.

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1: Will the AI come and kill us all? 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
1: Next hour, Jeffrey Simmons joins us to talk about intelligent design. I'm looking forward to that, and we'll be back in a moment with Mark Shaw and take final calls with him as well. Have you signed up yet to become a Coast Insider? And Eddie in Tennessee will get you fixed, so make sure you stay on top of that. It's only 15 cents a day.
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0: And welcome back. George Norrie along with Mark Shawn. Again, Mark's website is linked up at coasttocoastam.com. We're talking about his latest work, Girl Around the World, about Dorothy Kilgallen and Amelia Earhart. Mark, was Howard Hughes involved in the Lockheed Electra at all?
1: Not that I know of. Purdue University, I have some of this in the book. You know, they put up the money and so on and so forth. But I'm not an expert on Howard Hughes. I've always been fascinated with his life and times, and I'm trying to think of the film that the famous actor played him. But he was a complicated
0: DiCaprio.
1: Man.
0: DiCaprio played him, did he?
1: Yeah. Complicated man for sure. But he's one of those men that you feel like had the... You know, about 2 years ago, I decided I wanted to get smarter. So I bought a book on Michelangelo, on Einstein, and one other one. And the thing that I came out of, I didn't make me smarter, but I found out that each one of them said the key to learning and what had helped them move ahead was curiosity. And I tried to be curious myself. But Howard Hughes, you know, he tried so many different things and all of that. And I can't get the, you know, talk about that film. I can't get the image out of his crashing there in Los Angeles into that neighborhood. Remember that?
0: I do. That's right. It was a great scene.
1: Wow. Yeah. So who knows? Who knows about Howard?
0: Back to the calls. First-time caller Danny in Idaho. Welcome to the show, Danny. Go ahead.
2: Hi. How you doing?
0: Good.
2: I've been concerned about John Jr. Have you done any research on that? I heard a guy that was supposedly his best friend who said that he was murdered by a remote-controlled bomb that was placed in the tail section of the airplane, and that the airport was unsecured where he parked his plane, and that they blamed it on pilot error. But I'm convinced that he was definitely murdered.
0: Did you ever hear anything about that case, Mark?
1: Well, I was very much intrigued with it when it happened, and even after. I've got a huge file over here of some research that I did. Unfortunately, with some of these cases that I would like to get involved with, there's been so much research out there, and much of it bogus, and I could never really figure out how I could separate fact from fiction. But I think, again, you need to go back and look at Modi. Why would somebody have wanted to have him die? Was it some sort of a grudge against the Kennedys? I mean, that's where I started. But I had trouble pinning down exactly what happened there, and I decided to move on. I'm hoping that at some particular point there may be new evidence. And, George, you've got me thinking now. Perhaps an AI investigation, if you can call it that, with that kind of evidence. How about Hoffa? You know, there's the other cases that we've never been able to solve or get to a point. I mean, I think Dorothy's pretty well solved the JFK assassination, and what happened to Amelia, solved with quotation marks around it. But maybe AI in the future, somebody will be able to solve what happened with those cases.
0: Doesn't Robert F. Kennedy Jr. believe that Sirhan Sirhan did not become part of it?
1: Yeah, he did. And I don't know if it was to show he was a big shot or not, but apparently he went to the prison. He hugged Sirhan. He said, "I know that you didn't kill kill JFK or kill Robert Kennedy," and so on
0: his,
1: and so forth.
0: His father. It was his father.
1: Yeah, but what I found out was that his father, I'm sorry, that I found out that he didn't follow up on that at all. He just let it go, and his Sirhan's attorneys, now you can check it out with his brother and so on and so forth. But I kind of felt like that Robert Kennedy Jr. was just trying to, you know, there's a situation with Robert Kennedy Jr. When JFK was killed, and I have the evidence to with his speeches and everything, I'm going to appear at the Commonwealth Club up in San Francisco in a couple of weeks, and Robert Kennedy Jr. was there, and right after JFK died. Well, it was obviously the mafia. It was obviously Carlos Marcello. And then all at once, it wasn't. So I can't put a pin on him. I'm not so sure what the validity can be of what happened. But it's just sad that Sirhan is still in prison. That's for sure.
0: Next up, let's go to Jake in Los Angeles. Jake, welcome to the program.
3: This is
4: Hi, how are you? I have a question. Fred Noonan, who accompanied Amelia Earhart, they both disappeared. And there's a mystery that apparently there was a final photo that was taken, and this was off the coast of Saipan Island, which is a Japanese island.
1: Uh-huh.
4: And it clearly shows her and him, and it's, I've compared the pictures, and it definitely seems like them, and I'm wondering if you're familiar with this photograph, and also, what does the name James Files mean to you?
1: Well, first of all, let's talk about Files. I'm asked about that all the time. He seems to have a credible account of what occurred. I'm very dubious of the publisher that he has, and I'm also wondering whether an awful lot of that material that came out of his mouth was told to him by others. So I don't give much credibility there. As far as that photograph goes, I've seen it. And it's very difficult, you know, in those situations to know what's fact and what's fiction. I think Dorothy is right exactly, you know, where she crashed into the sea. As far as photographs, they have ones of bones, they have ones of things at different islands and things like that. What I'm hoping is, and I have cooperated with the Purdue Expedition, they have a copy of my book and so on and so forth, and I'm hopeful that they're going to be able to come up with something. You know, I want to just mention, George, if I may, because Dorothy Kilgallen and her her race around the world was such an amazing race. I want to say that, by the way, book Journal Around the World, I had the rights to it, and we collapsed it into the new book. We melded it into the new book. But my wife helped me, and we went through that book, and we never changed a word. Because as you remember, even Hemingway said she was one of the greatest writers ever. We wouldn't want to do anything with that. And I just want to read one of the dispatches that she did.
0: Sure.
1: She said, the passengers, the men on the ship are grumbling at having to curtail their smoking car stories, but they cheered when they learned I could shoot dice. They asked me to prove it, and I shot a 7 on the first roll. Dice is rated the favorite game among the China Clippers as they wing across the Pacific. The boys requested I wear slacks and change my name to Sam to conform to the masculine atmosphere. I'll wear the slacks all right. I intended to anyway, but I refused to answer to the name of Sam. I mean, her sense of humor, she's the only woman out of all of these people that are going on this, race around the world. And she had this kind of sense of humor. That was the Dorothy Kilgallen. Unfortunately, that was killed in 1965.
0: And this was before the internet, where everybody would go to that newspaper to look at her column.
1: 200,000 people, circulation of 200,000 people. She had the radio show that was listened to by a million people. She had, show on CBS, you know, What's My Line? I mean, the woman was at the top. People have asked me, did she copy her files about JFK? Did she copy her manuscript? Well, and I've said to them, you know, she just couldn't go down the street to Kinko's, because there wasn't any Kinko's of that kind. All she would have had were what they call those things in the typewriter. You made a copy with them, whatever that was called. That's all. And so they disappeared, and unfortunately, they've never been found, although I've suspected over the years that they are still in the New York City police files. I've filed petitions to get that done, and I've never been able to get the cooperation. I also had met with both police commissioners and said we need to get an investigation of Dorothy's death. Bob Holden, who was the one who set up the honor for Dorothy, I don't know if people know about this, but in December, Dorothy, or November, Dorothy was honored by the New York City Council with them co-naming the intersection of East 68th Street and Park Avenue, Dorothy Kilgallen Way. And Bob Holden was a councilman who did that, and the photographs and the chronicle of that are on the internet. But Bob, as powerful as he was with a councilman, couldn't get an investigation of Dorothy's death. And I'm kind of hoping that perhaps this book, might make a difference, when we try to get Dorothy a new investigation, because I will never give up trying until the day I die.
0: Good for you, my friend. And those copies used to be called mimeographs. Right. Remember?
1: Yeah. You got your hands dirty, if I remember right.
0: What was her dispute with Frank Sinatra?
1: Oh, boy, that's a beauty. Let's see, which book is that in? It might be in Collateral Damage. I think it was in even in The Reporter Knew Too Much or Fighting for Justice, wherever. Anyway, so the whole deal was this. And it's kind of fascinating because they were good friends. And in fact, I found a column where she was away, and so he was a guest columnist. So they really, you know, and they met and stuff like that. And then all at once, she was fed up with his association with the gangsters, who he was hanging out with and all that kind of stuff. And she wrote a column that absolutely, I mean, really nailed him in terms of what he was doing and why are you doing. And then worse, that he had all these, as she called them, I can even quote, bimbos that he was with. And he was taking them and ceremoning, romancing them and then throwing them to the side and everything. Well, Frank didn't like that. And so the next thing that happened was, he was bad mouthing her in Las Vegas and everywhere else. And his main thing that he could do to get under her skin or whatever was that she was the chinless wonder. Do you remember that? If you remember how Dorothy looked.
0: She had a small little chin.
1: She didn't have a real strong chin. And so he called her the chinless wonder. And then he said, you know, all kinds of derogatory things about them, about her. And they were never friends after that. Too bad.
0: I think it was her column that got Bobby Kennedy to tell John, stay away from Sinatra. He's got mob connections.
1: I was never able to prove that, but I wouldn't be surprised because, that's the one thing that, you know, when Jack Kennedy was going to run for president in 1960, they tried to clean up everything that he was doing, especially the womanizing. I think he was a good president. I don't know if you call him a great president or whatever, with the Cuban Missile Crisis and all of that. But he was a womanizer like nobody that ever lived. That poor wife of his, Jackie, had to put up with him being with a different woman, including what were those two two women that worked at the White House. I can't think of their nicknames now, but he would be in the White House pool with these women, and poor Jackie would be up stairs and have to put up with the embarrassment. I still believe that was just him, was JFK at his worst.
0: I bet the Secret Service agents went nuts with Kennedy, didn't they?
1: I'm sure that they did, you know, and with Robert Kennedy, too, and the Kennedy family. And how about Joe Kennedy, for God's sakes? My favorite story of him, although it's a sad one, who's the famous actress that he had, Gloria Swanson. And the story is true, apparently. He went on I don't remember what the name of the ship was, to Europe. And he had his wife on one end of the ship and Gloria Swanson on the other end.
0: Unbelievable. We got
1: those
0: just about
1: days,
0: where do we get your books, Mark?
1: Oh, they're wherever books are sold. I have been Amazon's okay, but I've been recommending Barnes & Noble. You know, they went through a very, very difficult time and almost went out of business. They had to close some stores and whatever. And they've really come back, and so I suggest them, but of course, more than anything, the independent bookstores who are still struggling and so on and so forth that way. I'm going to appear at one over here in Palo Alto, where Stanford is, in a couple weeks, and I really would appreciate people at least first looking at independent bookstores.
0: Good for you. The name of the book, this one is called Girl Around the World. What are you working on next, Mark?
1: Well, George, I've been working on for about 13 years or however long it is, an autobiography. I've had the most amazing life with all the things that have happened to me through my through my criminal defense days and through my television days with analyzing famous cases, to my writing all the books, to all the wonderful things that have happened to me and the quirky things. And one of the funny parts of this, the title of it so far is Sunshine on My Shoulder, because from an early age, and it still happens today, most people believed I was a dead ringer for John Denver.
0: Huh. And
1: so I'm going to have fun with that, hopefully, and that'll probably be it, because I'm up in age. I have some medical issues, as you know. Arthritis in my fingers is the toughest one because I have trouble with the keys.
0: Well, when this is done, you come on back. Mark Shaw, you're invited anytime you want, my friend.

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1: In America, pregnancy and childbirth should not be more dangerous because you are a Black woman. 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
7: World leaders to meet. I'm Deborah Valentine, Fox News. President Trump and other world leaders are set to speak at the UN General Assembly Tuesday. Fox's Tanya J. Powers reports the president is also expected to meet with several world leaders.
8: General debate kicks off at the United Nations General Assembly, the final one for UN Secretary General Antonio Guterres, as his term ends at the end of the year. He will give the opening remarks, followed by Brazil, which by tradition goes first. President Trump will speak in the second slot, the usual position of the host country. Trump has bilateral meetings planned with the UK, Japan, and Ukrainian President Volodymyr Zelensky, as well as a signing event with Denmark and Greenland. Other world leaders to watch: Iran's president, set to speak on Wednesday, nearly 7 months after the U.S. and Israel launched their war on the country. Israeli Prime Minister Benjamin Netanyahu will speak on Thursday. In New York City, Tanya J. Powers, Fox News.
7: The field has narrowed in the race to become the next UN Secretary General. Fox's Jonathan Savage has the details.
9: Former President of Chile, Michelle Bachelet, has dropped out of the running to lead the United Nations. This after a straw poll of UN Security Council members found she had little support. Bachelet's withdrawal leaves seven candidates in the race to replace Antonio Guterres when his term ends on December 31st. The front runner is Rebecca Grinspan, the former vice president of Costa Rica. There's still time for new names to throw their hats into the ring. Ultimately, the permanent members of the Security Council, including the United States, Russia, and China, will need to agree on a choice. Jonathan Savage, Fox News.
7: Russia has carried out a massive strike on targets in Ukraine, according to its defense ministry. Moscow says it hit sea vessels and port infrastructure in Ukraine. Russia's overnight attack on Dnipro killed three, according to its governor. 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
13: What state attorneys say during a hearing. I'm Jake McDaniel. Here's what's trending this hour. Solitary confinement is at the center of Richard Allen's appeal for a new trial. Ryan Hedrick reports from Monday's appeal hearing.
14: State attorney Ellen Melander says Richard Allen's jail conditions weren't bad enough to meet the level the law requires to throw out the confessions.
15: He had opportunities for out-of-cell recreation, for showers. He was given adequate food. He had access to commissary. He was given regular medical checks, was given all of his medications.
14: In addition to that, Melander said Allen had a free iPad for calls and messages with friends and family. Prosecutors say he needed solitary confinement because he wouldn't have done well in general population. Ryan Hedrick, 93 WIBC Mobile News.
13: Sigma Nursing CEO was terminated after a leaked conversation on the phone showed him saying racial slurs. The Indianapolis-based company's board of directors recently voted unanimously to terminate Lucas Davis. This comes after an investigation into the video, and Davis was put on administrative leave as this was being looked into. It went into overtime Sunday night, but the Indianapolis Colts lost to the Kansas City Chiefs 33-30. Head coach Shane Steichen afterwards.
16: We fought like crazy, but it wasn't good enough at the end of the day. We got to find a way to make a play at the end, whether it's offense, defense, special teams, to find a way there.
13: And Colts wide receiver Alec Pierce left the game in the first quarter with a left heel injury. And I'm Jake McDaniel. On the level, on the go, and on WIBC.com. And now here's the forecast from the American Standard Cooling Weather Center.
11: Mostly cloudy skies expected for our Tuesday. Temperatures yet again falling below average, only rising to a high near 69 degrees. We'll stay in the mid to upper 60s and mostly cloudy for our Wednesday. I'm Fox 59 meteorologist Kendall Wilson for 93 WIBC.
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0: Welcome back to Coast, George Norrie with you. Dr. Jeffrey Simmons back with us, a longtime physician who writes about intelligent design. He served on FEMA's Regional Advisory Council as a community emergency response team trainer. Jeffrey is also a fellow of the Discovery Institute, lives in Eugene, Oregon. His last book was called What Darwin Didn't Know, and he's back on Coast to Coast. Jeffrey, welcome back. How have you been?
1: I've been great, and thank you for having me back.
0: I'm looking forward to this. When we hear the word intelligent design, what does that mean to people?
1: The simplest answer is some intelligence designed us. And it's just the opposite, or somewhat the opposite, of what Darwin had to say at one time. And so intelligent design is relatively new, maybe 20 years, being brought out by the Discovery Institute, Steve Meyer in particular, and others. And it has this, it argues against Darwin. I think Darwin's day is up. I mean, it's like the emperor not wearing clothes, or the emperor's new clothes. It's over. And intelligent design, I'll give you a lot of examples. We got a lot of time. I'll be very glad to give you what I'm talking about.
0: Sure.
1: A lot of common sense says somebody, something, an alien, a god, something designed us. Everything says design. For example, sometimes if just a visual, simple image would help. If you were walking through the woods in South Dakota and you came across, you know, the four presidents carved up and above you, you wouldn't think that happened by natural erosion. You would think that was designed. I mean, common sense would say, that's design. That didn't happen by accident.
0: Right.
1: If the same woods you were walking through and you came across a laptop or a watch, you know, or a iPhone or anything along that line, it's designed. Okay, these things aren't even anywhere near as complicated as a human being. But the thinking, for the most part, in public schools and elsewhere, is that we're an accident. You know, Darwin is compatible with accident. And I'll make that clear, I'm sure, I hope I do, as the night goes on, kind of making my stand here. It's about time we realize that Darwin's just over. It belongs in the dustbin of history. It's interesting. Now, mind you, there's a part of Darwin, natural selection, that's valid, but that goes with design and that goes with Darwin both. That's if a animal gets faster because it can survive better, that's natural selection, but that can be design or that can be Darwin. So people will say to me sometimes when I lecture, but what about natural selection? Well, it works both ways. The group I belong to is about 50 PhDs and a handful of MDs, international folks who are arguing science against science. And 20 years ago, there was nobody arguing this per se. And now, this last year, I think there's like 350 articles. It's appearing in textbooks a little bit, not in public schools. And it's becoming to the fore. And people who may not like the idea that, you know, this kind of sounds like God and sounds like creation, well, in a sense, get over it. Because Darwin doesn't work. Come up with an alternative. It's common sense. If you took, for instance, you know, one of the problems with intelligent design is a lot of people are arguing it, and they're arguing at levels that scientists argue, and they're hard to follow. And sometimes the arguments get into religion, and that gets to be heated stuff. But right. If you take something like the clotting system, your blood clots when you cut yourself, and pretend like you had to climb, for this clot to happen, you have to climb four different ladders. And when you get to the top, the clot happens. Well, for your body to clot, you have to have all those steps come together all at the same time. And they happen within milliseconds. And if you don't have one of those steps in the ladder or two steps in the ladder, it won't clot. So it's not like Darwin where it can happen slowly and gradually. This whole system had to be there. But on top of that, you have to have a system that pulls the clot together. You had to have a system to know where to clot. And you have to have a system that tears it down and remodels it, makes it kind of look like it used to be. So this is just one example of something that's extremely complicated and it couldn't happen. And I go through a lot of systems before the night is over to make that clear. I think the time has come to say it's common sense, people, folks, listeners, whatever. It's common sense. And I can't get over how much it's common sense. Just like finding that those four present heads on the side of the mountain. Take childbirth. That's one of the great ones to talk about. When a child is about to be delivered, it sends a message to its mom that it's time. And so the process starts. The water breaks, the head starts to move down, get into position. Sometimes in rare circumstances, there's a little change in that. But mm-hmm. most of the time, it's the head, and it gets into a position where it can get through the passage. It cannot get through straight through. It's got to turn sideways. And the child comes out, and it doesn't breathe before it comes out because it'll drown. And it does breathe shortly after, whether it gets slapped on the butt or not. At the same time, as soon as it comes out, there's a valve in one of the major arteries that closes. Now the blood can go to the lungs. It couldn't go to the lungs before. And so all this has to happen at the same time. This is complexity upon complexity. This is intelligent design. If you did this by accident, like Darwin, little steps here, subsequent steps there, would never happen. How would the baby even move out of the mom? And a lot of interesting things happen. You know, the baby knows how to suckle immediately, and milk, the mom's milk has to be exact. It wasn't, you know, Pepsi once and Dr. Pepper another day, and we kept trying different things in the mom's milk. It's very complicated, and it came all together in the right way. Again, not little steps like Darwin would like you to say. He even says, my theory would break down if the subsequent little steps didn't work. And we know now science has gotten so complicated. We go on from the, you know, from what we look at to the microscopic, to the submicroscopic, to the electron microscope. It's gotten so complicated, and complexity upon complexity upon complexity. And so it doesn't happen. Like I say, Darwin's emperor has no clothes. I want to stick in a real quickie. I have a new book, which I was on your show in the spring, and you said as soon as it's out to give you a call. And it's a thriller. It's doing extremely well. It just came out 2 weeks ago. But within it, there's a subplot of intelligent design. It's a nuclear attack on one of our cities, secretive, done by terrorists. But within the text of the book is a lot of preparedness and what would happen in big cities with a catastrophe. I have an op-ed in the Washington Examiner about this.
0: This is Oppenheimer's demon, right?
1: Exactly. And it says, the op-ed says, maybe the evacuation would do you more harm, basically, than the bomb. And and maybe before the show's over, you can get back to this. But there is a subplot of ID in there. And the two characters, one is a doctor who's also the DA. He's got a JD and an MD. He's a Jew who is non-practicing, 40-year-old, good looking, you know, like I am and most of the people in my family, you know, and the lady in it is a neurosurgeon. She's black. She has a cross around her neck. And so during the course of this, trying to find the terrorists and track them down and take care of business, they get into this ID debate because she's very strongly ID. And what happens in ID, if you're strongly ID in your big departments and big schools, you get into trouble. So there's a plot going on to stop her from doing her work. And she's trying to help solve this major crime. And so it stopped this thing with some state-of-the-art medical stuff. And so anyway, I wanted to stick that in real quick. I didn't want to dominate stuff. So, you know, another interesting thing that happens, dominate things with that book. But and it got a great Kirkus review, by the way, if I say so myself. Another thing that interesting happens while the baby's in mom, this is brand new, hot off the press stuff, is that the mom, the child sends cells, they're called trophoblasts. What happens is the placenta lands, digs in, connects with the blood vessels, and it sends cells of its kind, of its own, into the mom. And they go to the mom's heart, it goes to the mom's lungs, it goes to the mom's brain, it goes to the pancreas. And the thinking is This is a design thing for the baby to help the mom survive. And so, yeah, well, you say, well, maybe there's a lot of reasons, but they find that when there's a diabetic problem, these cells will start secreting insulin to help mom survive. They find that they go to the heart and they help healing if there's heart problems.
0: Amazing.
1: A whole host of things. It's fascinating. I'm reading a whole book on it. I haven't quite finished it, but it's called Unwelcome Guests or something like that. And it's just about 140 pages. Always these books are a little tough on non-biologists, but it's very interesting what's going on. And of course, just backing up to the DNA stuff, you know, 3 billion tiny chemicals hooked together that have a lot of the code about what's going to happen with your eye color and your, you know, your height and your bones. And, you know, it's like a cookbook for the human body. This 3 billion little codes didn't come about one at a time. I mean, that would take a trillion years. And to work together, sometimes the eyes require several different codes to work together. I mean, the color, the pupil, how the eyelid's going to function, you know, that's designed. The tears, I think I mentioned this to you on a different show, but there's evidence that suggests that there's 4 different kind of tears. It's sadness, gladness, lubrication, and irritation or infection. Why would there be design for emotions that would be different? And not only that, but if you just pay attention to where your tears come from. They come from the upper outer part of your eyes, kind of where your upper eyelid connects to the side of your eyes, and they come across the eye and they drain at the down part on the inside and they go into your nose and out. This is not an accident, and there's no lacrimal glands or tear ducts that are totally different in any other animal. Just simple things. The eyes are at the top of the head. You can see. The nose is over the mouth. You can smell what you're putting into your mouth.
0: You have ears. You have
1: ears on both sides, so you can hear the train come by and leave, you know, one side and leave out the other side. No, you can see where it's coming from with having your ears that way. And your ears are shaped to capture sound. You know, we think they're silly shaped. Well, we're used to them, but they're actually shaped to capture sound. And it's incredible. You know, you can, with your ears, you can listen to a symphony, and you can hear the whole thing, or you can pick out the drums, or you can pick out the horns or the violins. You can pick out the singer if you selectively want to. So you're listening to the whole thing, and you're tasting in your ears, you know, like you might taste food, the whole thing, or you hear parts and designed. And interesting enough, I'm just rattling on and on here, but I have a lot to say. The ears and people speaking, isn't it interesting that they're matched up, that you can hear what people are saying? It's not like they're tuned to different frequencies. The same thing with birds. Every bird species has got a song, a different song, so it seems, and they can hear their own song. Same thing with insects. It's not random. It's not accidental. The closer you look at this, the more you see design after design. I've been at this for 20 years. I've been lecturing a lot. You're about the 25th interview I've had in the last 2 to 3 weeks because of the new book. And so, I've just got lots and lots to say.
0: Well, I got to say, Jeffrey, I've been a staunch believer in intelligent design for a long, long time. What I don't know is how. I used to ask my mother this question where we talked about God, and she said, he always was and always will be. And I used to say, Mom, that's not good enough for me. I need an answer. When will we ever get the answer of the intent? Though you and I both agree there is intelligent design, How did it start?
1: You know, it's an impossible question to answer. I sometimes view us as living, this would be different for you, as living in a terrarium. We're all in a terrarium, and some incredible force developed this terrarium, and our stratosphere is that glass enclosure, and our sun is our sun lamp, and it has a way of refreshing the water on its own. You know, like we do here, you think of the oceans evaporate, you know, they form clouds. The clouds are kind of trucks of water. They take them to the mountaintops and elsewhere, And then it comes down the mountains and gets cleaned and cleared out, filtered, and it goes back to the sea. Well, this terrarium is self-sustaining. You know, it's got oxygen that's self-sustaining, which is another interesting thing that couldn't happen by piecemeal. We breathe out carbon dioxide. The plant sucks it in. It's complicated, and it puts out oxygen, and this goes round and round. You cannot have us on this planet or in this terrarium without this reciprocal action going on.
0: Exactly. It's a very incredible relationship.
1: Yeah, and it's necessary. And there's all kinds of relationships along that line. But that's a big one I think most people can understand. And then Darwin's, you know, if you think about Darwin's drawings where, you know, it's a fish that comes out of the sea and it's an amphibian and a reptile, and then it's kind of a standing reptile. And
0: then it's got legs and walks.
1: And eventually becomes a robot, because that's what we're here to recreate, I think, some days.
0: Is it possible, Jeffrey, that none of this is real?
1: Ah, sure. We may be part of a TV show or something like that. It is possible that it isn't real, but I don't think so. I hope not. God, what I've been through in my life seems pretty real. I'll tell you, my book is, if I can stick on a personal note, my book is dedicated to my daughter who died at age 37. Weeks before the book came out, and so I stuck a quick dedication on there. She had a very funny, not funny, haha, complication of mono. It's called HLH. Anyway, I just wanted to stick that in. But and I would talk to her a lot about intelligent design, and she could almost repeat half of what I have to say. So what else? You know, it's how do you explain cold-blooded animals like fish turning into warm-blooded? That's not a simple process. You know, how do you change no lungs to lungs? That's not a simple process. How do you, you know, if fish come walking out of the sea, where's the food? Will they dry up from the sun? How do they walk across the hot sands, you know?
0: Well, look at the magnificent things that mankind has created, from, you know, computers to cell phones to rockets. I mean, it's amazing.
1: It is amazing what we've done. And I think that kind of verifies a little bit what we, that we are here and we're real. I have another book that is got great reviews. It was a long time ago. It's called Are We Here to Recreate Ourselves? And it tracks the history of all aspects of our body, you know, hearing, speaking. You know, speaking would be microphones, and hearing would be transistors or receivers and antenna, and talking about are we here to recreate ourselves. And it's aimed at robots, because that's the only way I think we're going to be able to go to outer space. Boy, it sure looks like Mars is probably the upper limits from my, you know, our amateur reading. And so what you bring up is very valid, but I don't know if we can escape this planet. I mean, only in science fiction can we escape this planet.
0: And who wants to escape it? Stay with us. We're going to take a quick break, Jeffrey, but we'll come back and talk more about your work. I do want to talk about Oppenheimer's Demon as well, your new book. We'll get that in as well. And the next hour, we'll take calls. It's an amazing topic, friends. Intelligent design.
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0: ICE agent is due back in court in Minnesota.
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0: And welcome back, George Norrie, along with Dr. Jeffrey Simmons. Jeffrey, at what point in your life did you start thinking about intelligent design? When did it strike you?
1: I can almost be exact, interesting enough. My wife believed, she's Christian, and she believed in intelligent design to some degree without having a label on it. And we've been married 41 years, and somewhere about the middle of our marriage, you know, we've talked about these things and debated these things. And so I started doing research on this for my own. I'm a practicing MD, and so I've always been taught Darwin stuff. And so that was kind of my belief. I mean, it has to be true. I mean, it's all they taught. And I found an old book called The Neck of the Giraffe, and by an English professor from the late 1900s. And he talks about a lot of animals, but giraffe in particular. There's a lot of things in nature that have to be an all or none. They just have to be there. You can't just have them by small steps. And the giraffe's got a lot of these, one of which is this reservoir at the bottom of its head, the top of its neck, where it stores blood. And there's never been an animal that had a partial reservoir, a half of one or a quarter one. It has this reasonable reservoir. And so when it's drinking water and it's under attack, you know, or something along that line, and it has to raise its head quickly and take off, the blood is already at the brain, so it's not passing out, which is one thing. But one of the other things that jumped off the table, really, is that when a giraffe baby is born, you know, it's got these very, very sharp hooves, four of them, obviously, and it would cut mom up terribly. Giraffe birth would not happen repeatedly because of this. It comes in a kind of a capsule of sorts, a sort of rubbery capsule that comes off the hooves after the baby is born. So mom doesn't get caught up and the hooves just fall off, and that baby is ready. Yeah. And horses have this, and a lot of animals have hooves who do this, and it's part of design. And this is foresight. I mean, how did this happen by accident? Because, or gradual? Was it three legs? Was it two legs? Did we try paper bags first? I mean, it just came that way. And so the things about giraffe impressed me, but there are other things too. I mean, like, I can go back to humans too, but dolphins, there's no predecessors. There's no in between, some species back when, along the coast. Actually, Darwin, his first book said it was bears that set to sea, and they made him, his publisher or somebody, retract that. So nobody knows where dolphins and whales came from, but they're mammals. And you'd think, you know, they came from the land. Maybe there's something, but there really isn't. But it's just other things too. Having this blowhole on the top of the head, no animal has that preceded them. We can't find any. Having this wetsuit that they have where they can dive to incredible depths is something else. Having childbirth, baby birth at sea, and the babies know to come to the surface immediately. That's part of them for obvious reason. That's part put in them. And so another thing of intelligent design. Now, not uncommonly, the moms will help the baby get up to the top, the sea, so they can breathe, but they commonly go up. And then this feeding the baby, if you've seen any film of it, I've never been in the sea to see, but I've seen films where this is a blast of milk that the baby can drink while it's underwater. And the animals know to circle around when there's a childbirth to protect the mom. And there's a lot of hunting that goes on. There's a lot of communications that are all evidence of intelligent design, the things that we have too. So I'm reading about these animals, and it's starting to get to me like, wait a second, I practice medicine, and I've seen a lot of things in medicine. I mentioned childbirth. Although I was an internist and a hospitalist, I delivered probably 100 babies in my training a long time ago, but I don't think much has changed. And, you know, it got to be obvious, this is incredible. And the vast majority came the same way, delivered, and all mine, thank God, were all good, normal delivery. So anyway, she started convincing me, and I started doing more and more research, reading what I could. And I ended up writing this book called What Darwin Didn't Know. It's been in several printings, maybe 10 to 12 printings, and now it's print on demand at Amazon. And I got such a many rave reviews and such interest, I also wrote something called Billions of Missing Links, which talks about all the missing links, and I kind of brought them up before. Tons and tons of complex missing links, microscopic, chemical, all missing from species to species. It just can't happen the way Darwin thought it was. I mean, he was probably very honest. He probably was reporting what seemed logical to him, but that was way before the information that we have now.
0: But how could he, Jeffrey, how could he miss the obvious of so much order and intelligence behind all this?
1: Yeah, I don't know. I'm almost old enough to have spent time with Darwin and go out for drinks and discuss it, but I'm not quite old enough. Anyway, not true. Anyway, I don't know. I don't know how I say that as a joke to some people because I'm getting up there. But anyway, I don't know how he missed it. Some people say that he had a daughter pass away around the age of 10 or 11, and he became a bitter man about it. And that's one story. I don't know how true it is. You know, he watched horses race, and he could see that the faster horses did better. And he saw all kinds of things like that, like I was mentioning, natural selection. So that made some sense to him. There was another gentleman, Russell Wallace, who was going to publish something similar and did, and he wanted to beat him to the punch and get the credit. So that may have played a role. I don't know, but he was functioning with a different science. And although I think there's also a need to have an explanation that wasn't God. And so a lot of people glommed onto this and have ever since, people who don't want God or the creator to be part of it. And I try to avoid creation talk in my talk because I'm trying to talk science and medicine. But there's a strong feeling in our world, you know, to have not have God have done it. And so it's a political issue and other issues. And so I don't know how he did it. I wasn't there. And it held for a long time, but it's falling apart now. Like I said, the emperor has no clothes. There's just too many coincidences. I assume you probably believe there's no such thing as a coincidence. Am I correct about that?
0: That's my belief. There is no coincidence.
1: Yeah. So if you were to take Darwin at his word, then you'd have to accept a zillion, I mean, literally millions and millions of coincidences in all the formations of all the animals, all the insects, all the sea life, all the plants that happened. And they had to happen in incredibly complex ways and simultaneous ways. It just didn't happen. I've had some interesting coincidences, if you want to come back to that someday. But there's no in-between characters. Characters, you know, like I said, they like to dolphins. Octopus, they can't explain. There's a period of time called the Cambrian period, about 500 million years ago. And there's about 10, maybe 50, I forget the number, between 10 and 20 different types of organisms that appear to be our predecessors in that realm. And not one that got more and more complex so it got to be human. So people argue how long ago it was and what it means, but it read about the Cambrian period. There's a book by that title, in fact, if one is interested in that. Anyway, so I got interested in the book, What Darwin Didn't Know, I had just finished writing it. It was roughly 250 pages. I didn't know where to send it. I knew that New York probably wouldn't be interested, partly political, and I didn't want to spend the rest of my life trying to find a place, and so I was debating what to do. That very week, I got a new patient who was the acquisition editor for Harvest House, and although it's kind of contrary to talk about your private stuff, I said, I can't resist asking you something. I'm writing this book. I didn't use the word intelligent design at the time, but I kind of described it. And I don't know, would you at all be interested in this? And the guy said, absolutely. He says, I might only be one of two editors in the whole country who's interested. And so he took it back to Harvest House, and I passed the sniff test, to speak, you know, simply about it. And they liked it. They published it, and it became an international success. And so they asked for a second book, and that's where Billions of Missing Links came. So while these books were out, I was looking for, I'd read about this group, which no longer exists, PSSI, Physicians and Surgeons for Scientific Integrity. But I heard about them, and they had lectures, and are kind of arguing what I was arguing. I didn't know about the group Discovery Institute yet. And I tried to call this guy. I tracked this guy's guy down. His name is Rich Akins in Florida. And I called him. He says, "I don't believe this. I have your book right here in my hand. I'm trying to find you." And they paid for a lecture series that I spent in Spain. I talked in 5 cities, 10 lectures on intelligent design. Another year I lectured in Israel on intelligent design. And so I really got into it. So Discovery Institute, I'm functioning kind of as a little entity of my own doing this. And I was talking at a local church here in Eugene where I live. And there was a guy there who came up afterwards. He says, "You know, you might be interested in the Discovery Institute. I have a very good friend, Steve Meyer, who's one of their fellows." And so he connected me to them. And so I went up, I gave a lecture there. I got asked to be a fellow, and I've been a fellow for roughly 20 years. And I've lectured, traveled with them as well. And so that's the history of it all. And so I'm a firm believer in this. And so I wanted to get the message out, and I thought, you know, I like to write thrillers. I've written 7. This is the 7th. And one was a spectacular success a very, very long time ago. Sold 350,000 copies with Bantam. It was called
2: Good for You.
1: Yeah, but it, you know, there's payphones and no computers, and you know, it's old fashioned, but people still like it, but you can hardly find it. But anyway, so I like to write thrillers. I've got 11 books, and, so I suggested to Discovery Institute, why don't I write a book that's a thriller and stick in a plot about intelligent design? And so they liked it, and we worked on it, and here it is. And I mentioned the article with the Washington Examiner, I've got it here, is "If a Nuclear Bomb Hits Your City Tomorrow, Your Evacuation Plan Will Kill You." That's the title of it. And so, and by the way, Kirkus Reviews loved the book. So and I talk about disaster preparedness, when people need to know what people don't know. And I've taught, actually I taught NASA clinics. I've taught disaster preparedness for 20 years. I wear different hats. And so I teach people disaster preparedness, and I give them sites like ready.gov, which is the best place. But if there's a disaster, maybe you can't reach it. So, you know, I tell people to buy my other book, which is called, you know, if I can say it, Common Sense and Disaster Preparedness. That's not why you hired me today, but I wanted to stick that in, if I may. So anyway, I work with Discovery Institute. I love the group. Steve Meyer has a book called The Story of Everything, which is unbelievable. I wish everybody who sees it could see it on the big screen, because that's the best way, but big TV screens help. And some of the folks there are Jewish, not very many. Most are Christian, but nobody in that group talks, at least that I can tell, you know, God did it. This is a science arguing with science. They do get invited to churches, and then that conversation changes a bit. But most of the national stuff, and Discovery Institute's now got an office in Cambridge. I think one in Brazil. They're working on one in Israel. They have one in Washington, D.C., it's going to be a big deal coming about just maybe last 20 years.
0: Well, most scientists, Jeffrey, probably can't even give you a definition of God.
1: No, they can't. I can't either. I mean, I can say what other people say, but I believe that there's a God, and that there's certain things that are going on. Talked about coincidence, if I can tell you about a personal one. I had a patient who, a long time ago here in Eugene, he had a lot of hair, white kid with an afro, lived on the streets, dirty, came in extremely sick, and we rotated at the emergency room who got the patients who had no insurance. It's my turn to get him, and that's okay. That's what we do.
0: Mm-hmm.
1: And he had an infection on a heart valve in his heart. It was not a hard diagnosis, that hard to make. Proved it was. Put him in the intensive care unit. Had him there for 30 days. He was critically ill, but he ended up walking out unaffected, basically, in reasonably good shape. And he stiffed us. He didn't have insurance. I don't even remember if he said thank you, but that's part of the job. But I didn't get a penny, and the hospital didn't get a penny, and that was it. And fast forward 20 years, literally 20 years, and my father-in-law is having a heart problem, serious heart problem, and he doesn't want to go to the VA in LA. So through the Yellow Pages, which no longer exist, he picks a heart doctor in Santa Monica, and Dr. Cohen. And so he has all kinds of workups, has a heart attack, has surgery, all kinds of stuff. And during their conversation, he learns that this gentleman, my father-in-law, has a son-in-law in Eugene, Oregon. He gives him my name, and the doctor says, I owe him one. That was my cousin he took care of.
0: Wow.

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5: Ready for the big speech. I'm Sue Guzman, Fox News. President Trump will have a speech today before the United Nations General Assembly, where Iran is expected to be a main topic of discussion. Fox's Eric Shawn reports a lot is at stake.
6: It's a very important week, very crucial, because military action could escalate now in the Middle East. That after Saudi Arabia was attacked and President Trump weighing more possible military strikes against Iran. The volatile situation, well, it involves several factors. Iran's refusal to surrender and the Iranian-backed Houthis firing missiles at Saudi Arabia. Iran's highest operational headquarters warned that Iran would attack U.S. bases and interests in the region if the U.S. attacks Iran. President Trump says he is open to meeting with his Iranian counterpart, Iranian President Masoud Pezeshkian, at the United Nations General Assembly meetings this week.
5: U.S. Chief of Protocol Monica Crowley says AI will also be front and center.
7: He wants to make sure that the United States is dominant and remains dominant well into the future. So those conversations are going to be happening on AI across the board this week.
5: The president met Monday with New York City Mayor Zoran Mamdani. He's also expected to meet with other world leaders, including Ukrainian President Vladimir Zelensky. Fox's Rich Edson.
8: With rising fuel prices, the president is expected to press Zelensky for a ceasefire as the Ukrainians have hit Russian energy infrastructure. The president's UN schedule also includes meetings with the leaders of the UK, France, Japan, Venezuela, among others, all ahead of his return to Washington later this week. And meeting Thursday with Chinese President Xi Jinping at the White House expected to include major discussions on trade, the war with Iran, and artificial intelligence.
5: And Secretary of State Mark Rubio has met with his counterparts from the Arctic 7 bloc of nations on the sidelines of the UN General Assembly as U.S., Greenland, and Denmark are set to sign a security agreement. 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
12: His confessions are one of the key issues. I'm Jake McDaniel. Here's what's trending this hour. Richard Allen's attorneys argued Monday morning that he falsely confessed during a psychological crisis. Prosecutors say his statements, along with

0: Other evidence support his convictions.
1: They had a man working full time listening to him and saying that his confessions were true because he'd listened to him and felt like they were true. If the jury hears those videos, if the jury sees the bookend calls, there's no way.
0: Appellate attorney Mark Lehman, representing Allen, questioned several decisions made during the trial. He argued Special Judge Frank Gull used the wrong legal standard when deciding whether Allen's prison confessions could be admitted as evidence. Indiana gas at $4.01 a gallon, says AAA. The national average is over $4.47 a gallon. Fox 59 recently reports diesel prices rose above $7 a gallon across central Indiana. The average for diesel is $6.81. And a housing center on Indy's west side is marking 1 year of helping mothers overcome addiction and rebuild their lives. Jeanette Cruz explains how.
2: The Marvetta and Anthony Grimes Family Center has provided safe, affordable housing and childcare to 41 women and children over the past year. Resident Samantha says,
3: whenever we're addicts, we're in survival mode constantly. The Grimes and the VOA Center give you the ability to actually believe in others so you can believe in yourself.
2: Since moving in, Samantha has regained custody of her daughter, secured employment, and signed a lease in her own name.
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4: Mostly cloudy skies expected for our Tuesday. Temperatures yet again falling below average, only rising to a high near 69 degrees. We'll stay in the mid to upper 60s and mostly cloudy for our Wednesday. I'm Fox 59 meteorologist Kendall Wilson for 93 WIBC.
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0: And welcome back, George Norrie with Dr. Jeffrey Simmons. Jeffrey, I'll let you finish up that incredible story you were telling us about what had happened. Go ahead.
1: Yeah, so it was just about done. I don't know what you got, the last part. So this my father-in-law has heart problems. He's seeing a cardiologist. He picked out the Yellow Pages, maybe 300 cardiologists there. Who knows? In L.A., there's a lot. Anyway, Dr. Howard Cohen is the name. And Howard Cohen takes nice care of him. And after he's had heart surgery and everything else, they're having a conversation. And my father-in-law says, well, you know, I got a son-in-law and he gave my name living in Eugene, Oregon. And the guy said, I owe him one. And he wrote off $14,000 worth of bills. This was a long time ago. So $14,000 nowadays would be, you know, maybe 20 or 25. So, but he picked the cardiologist that my father-in-law picked, the cardiologist, the only one who knew me and felt he owed me one. And so that was quite, I got another one if you want to hear.
0: Well, what was his relationship to that homeless guy?
1: That was his cousin.
0: Wow.
1: That was his cousin. That's why he owed me. Oh, man, I missed that big one. But yeah, it was his cousin and he knew my name. And he said, I owe him one. And he wrote off the bill. And I had another one instance where I had a patient who I was a pharmacist who I knew very well and all of a sudden presented with a heart problem. And he ruptured one of the kind of tendons in a heart. They're hard to describe, but they hold the valves in place. And there's a certain way to tell that's what's going on. He had heart failure. I put him in the hospital, had heart surgery. He looked terrific. I was leaving for British Victoria in British Columbia, with 400 miles north for vacation, like the next day or the 2 days later. And I came by after he had his surgery. He looked great. And I said, I'll see you, you know, on the other side in the office. I'm so glad you're doing well. And, you know, and wished him well and went on my way. And the next day before I'm leaving, the family calls me up and says, would you come back and see our dad, our husband? They want to put him on hospice. What? Put him on hospice? Yeah, he had a bad stroke. And so I went over and saw him. And he was terrible. He couldn't talk. He didn't seem to know me. It was a complication that can happen. It's rare, but it looked awful. And so I said, is there anything you can do? And I said, there's one thing I can try that we do with head injuries. I can't believe it'll help. So I called the surgeon, make sure it was okay. He said, listen, he's dying. Go ahead. So I ordered the medication and I told them I was going on vacation. The other doctor would follow up. I'm so sorry I'm leaving, but this was planned. And I hope it works. Good luck. And, you know, all that nice stuff as best as you can say it. And so I ordered the medicine, left town. So 4 days later, I'm up in Victoria, and I'm in a hotel that's kind of off the beaten path. Usually I stay one of the ones that are known, but off the beaten path. And to leave, you got to get your car down to the ferry early in the morning, like 6 a.m. and get in line. So at 6 a.m, I'm getting my car back in line, and I'm walking back to my hotel, and I'm down. There's only one other person I see walking, coming the other way on the back streets. And as I pass this guy, he says, is that you, Dr. Simmons? This is 400 miles away from where I live, where I talked about this case.
0: Mm-hmm.
1: I said, yeah. And look over, it's the son of the guy that I just saw in the hospital.
0: Jeez.
1: He's up there with a Christian boys groups. He's the lead, not the lead singer. He's the lead. He's not the singer. And he had to go. But he says, I have to tell you something. That medicine you gave my dad was a blessing. He said he woke up and he was able to talk to us, and we took him home and we gave him a hospital bed, put him in the living room where he could look out on the garden. And he did pass away, but he woke up with the medicine. He was able to talk to us. And so thank you very much. This is at 6 a.m. on a back street in Victoria, 400 miles away. I run into this patient's son of all things. So if you didn't believe in God, or I didn't believe in God before that, I sure did after that. And when I look at going back to what we're talking about, intelligent design, there are so many coincidences. Your human body is loaded with all kinds of coincidences at the same time. The gut is working the same time the lungs are working. The lungs are working the same time the kidneys are working. The brain is working while they're all working. And they're doing things in a millionth of a second. And they're complicated things. And talk about my coincidences. They're nothing compared to what's going on in the body. And so I there's no way this could have happened by accident, which is Darwin thinking.
0: It's fate. Give us a quick overview before we take calls of Oppenheimer's demon.
1: Okay. It's teaching preparedness to people. Get that message out. It's a thriller that sucks you in from the first page. It's called Riveting. It's called Page Turning. I get all the good compliments on it. It's got on Amazon. It's got 15 reviews, and 13 of them are 5 stars, and 2 of them are 4 stars, or something like that. It's exciting to the end. It's a plot to bring nuclear missiles in, terrorist stuff. And Obama said in 2010 that I'm paraphrasing, thank God, you know, nuclear war is less likely, but nuclear terrorism is on the rise, and he was worried about it. Fast forward to this spring, the UN reports that the worry about nuclear terrorism has gone up. It's in an article by a guy named Connor May of the UN News. So it's a worry. So here we got a terrorism. It's a missile attack on Chicago and one other city. I won't tell you what it is and how they find out and how they work through what they're going to do. You learn a lot about behind the scenes stuff and responding to emergencies, which I took part of in the 20 years of teaching preparedness, and it teaches people stuff about it as well. And they tell me that it's a page turner, they can't stop and make a great movie and all kinds of stuff like that. And it teaches, repeating myself, it teaches intelligent design to some degree. It doesn't resolve it because the two characters feel differently about it, but they discuss it. And that's the best I can say. It's doing well, and I'm pleased with it.
0: Good for you.
1: Excited about it, but I do want to emphasize intelligent design is in it. And so, yeah, if you evacuate during a disaster, a nuclear example, what happened to Hurricane Rita, for example, in 2004, I think it was, like 150 people, something like that, died from evacuating, and like 7 died not evacuating. And so there's a danger of gridlock and road rage and starving and not being able to get food and water of any sort.
0: Panic sets in,
1: and
0: too.
1: Terrible stuff, and people don't even know what route to take. The hotels on the road are packed. The gas stations are out of gas if they even have power to pump it. And so, you know, if there's a nuclear blast and you're out of the real bad detonation range, you stay put for 24 to 48 hours and you listen to your transistor radio and you have a go bags, you know, with food in it for hopefully 2 weeks. You have water, a gallon per person. That's a lot for a 4-person family, but try to have something close to that, at least a 0.5 gallon per person, and tape up your windows, stay put. If you're in a blast, go underground. If there's a subway, go in a building if it's not tumbling down, because that radiation dust and radioactivity is going to get you and kill you. And so, you know, you got to be roughly 7 miles before you have a chance of being safe. But it varies a little bit with the detonation tonnage and also the wind direction and speed and a whole bunch of other things. But go to ready.gov or pick up my book, Common Sense and Disaster Preparedness. Or get this book. It talks about some of the stuff that you should know.
0: All right, let's go to the phones. Wildcard line, Greg in New York to start. Go ahead, Greg.
2: Well, hi, everybody. Dr. Jeffrey, you know, some people think that the human may have a soul or spirit, you know, that's worthless or permanent. So my question is, if this is a part of the conversation of intelligence, I mean, could that soul be a part of that intelligence? Or maybe I should ask something more simpler. Is there a soul or spirit?
1: Well, I don't have any more information, you know, than you can get elsewhere. But I think there's a soul. I think we all have a soul. You know, when you talk to yourself, who are you talking to? We all talk to ourselves. There's somebody else in there. Is the left brain talking to the right brain? Are you talking to your soul? Are you, when you're being told to do things, is it your soul that tells you, or the devil? You know, all kinds of theories on it. I believe that we have a soul. My wife believes when you pass away that you wake up, you know, 1,000 years from now when everything's changed and Christ is around. I don't subscribe to that. I like a lot of stuff when I hear near-death experiences. I'm struck by that, and certain things where people will be above the situation, and yet they'll know something that happened far away that the people in the operating room don't know, or the things they report. There's something funny going on here. It could be a soul. My wife, I think, thinks it's a trick of the devil. I sometimes wonder if we don't have a design in us that when we pass away, not only do we not feel pain, but it makes it more pleasant. And so Muslims and Jews and Christians have different things that they see with a near-death experience. And so is that built into us? Is that designed, or is that what happens afterwards? I don't know, but I'm fascinated by the whole subject, and I think we do.
0: Jeffrey, would you say more scientists are beginning to believe in the intelligent design thoughts, or yes, not? They are.
1: I believe so, but they're pretty quiet about it, because the ones who have come forward have been penalized in many instances. They've lost their job, their profession, to being a professor at a place if they're not locked in. They can't get published, have trouble finding other positions. It's gotten a little better, but there's a whole political thing and anti-God thing. And so if you believe in intelligent design, well, you're linked to God, of course. And so it's people, I could list some names, I won't go into them, but there's articles about some very good people having had everything affected in their lives and their income and penalties of all sorts. That's slowly changing. But the schools teach Darwin and Darwin only. It's probably the only theory. It's a theory. It hasn't changed in 150 years. It's, in fact, it's a weaker theory than it ever was. But they won't allow, I mean, these have been tested in court. They won't allow intelligent design to come in. Homeschooling does, and religious schools do, but public schools, it's just Darwin. So I was brought up in public schools. And so I mentioned it earlier. That's what I believed for the longest time. Had quite a change in my life about 25 years or so thereabouts ago. A big change, and I'm glad I did.
0: Let's go to Ed in Charlotte, North Carolina. Hey, Eddie, go ahead.
3: Hey, George, thanks for taking the call.
0: Good, my friend. How you feeling?
3: A little better.
0: Good for you.
3: I've got to question you ask about how on intelligent design. I've got proof of it, and that's why, you know, I've got a couple of pages. I discovered it many years ago. I sent it to the number one person in an industry in this country, considered number one the last 100 years. I could hardly shave when I did it. I couldn't believe it got to him. I had my term paper from high school and then my other original research. It got to him. He had my wife and I get on a plane and fly to him, and it created his number one product in the last 100 years. And thanks to you pointing out coincidence, that has had such a great impact on helping me. So, Dr. Simmons, here's something that our DNA is the same unless you know, as everybody's different unless you're an identical twin, is my understanding. Now, I did not know the mitochondria had a different DNA until somewhat recently, the last 10 years. And the amazing thing there is that gives us all of our energy. And you mentioned a Dr. Cohen. There's a heart doctor on the East Coast named Cohen that recently put a video out. What I learned is he's right. He's got the number one thing, a blood test you can do, that's the number one thing you can tell if somebody's going to have a heart attack. And doctors don't know this at all. They don't use this. But he's right, in my opinion. And so what happened was the mitochondria, it sounded like an echo. I've been telling people, how long can you run around your house? You can't run that long. You can't go 24 hours. What muscle does not ever stop? Your heart. the mitochondria in a muscle, a cell of the muscle in the arm, is 200. If you work out, it might go to 300. The mitochondria in the heart, to give you respect for your heart, is 5 to 7,000. Now, he put this video out. He had the exact number I had. He uses 200 and 5,000 for the heart. Thanks to George in his program, a woman who had Morgellons disease, a doctor like you, had Morgellons disease, and she was on there talking about, for the last 10 years, she'd researched trying to figure her Morgellons out with DNA. And she comes up with the fact, and this is how things build on themselves, on intelligent design. She said she figured out that when a sperm and egg come together, there's 100,000 mitochondria available. Now, I don't know if that's when the soul comes in the body or if it comes in when we first get slapped on the back and start breathing. But this is some sort of, I think, what you're talking about. And I've got a paper, George, that that can show the how. I did not tell that other person how I do it, and he didn't push me. But I got the proof that it's there, and it's pretty incredible. So sometime I'd like to just get that to you. You'd be the second person to ever see it.
0: All right. Well, I'd like to see that, the how. What do you think of the hows, Jeffrey?
1: Well, I do have a comment. I don't know about numbers of mitochondria, but it's a very interesting area, and they do have a different kind of DNA situation. It's a maternal DNA, and it's not like half mom, half dad. There is something that's also kind of hot off the press. It's called epigenetics. And we're not totally the recipe of the 3 billion nucleotides, the chemical units in DNA. We're not entirely that, because there's something else going on that we don't understand. There's little tags that show up on different places on the DNA that change things. Why they show up, sometimes it has to do with your environment. Sometimes it had, you know, it may be an alcoholic in your family, and all of a sudden this tag shows up in the DNA that has some impact on you drinking alcohol. Maybe there's a whole host of things. There's books on epigenetics. Epigenetics. If people who have gone through the Holocaust, they have children that are impacted in ways that can only be explained by these little tags. They didn't know they existed until recently. So identical twins can differ also with these tags. They do differ the fingerprints also, which is another interesting situation.
0: We're going to take a short break, Jeffrey, and come back and take final calls with you in a moment. Dr. Jeffrey Simmons talking about intelligent design.
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2: 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And Dr. Edward Bruce Bynum joins us later on to talk about dreams on Coast to Coast. 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
7: You're out golfing, you hear all your buddies talking about their investments. And when it comes to gold, silver, and precious metals, you don't really understand what they're talking about, and you don't want to call anybody because they might high-pressure sell you. 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And I get this question all the time. Physical gold. Why is that so important?
8: So it's important because if you believe that one day currency, the dollar in the case of the U.S., is going to be worth less for all sorts of different reasons, you've got another form of currency. 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

0: And welcome back. Dr. Jeffrey Simmons with us as we talk about intelligent design. We'll take your final calls as well. Jeffrey, if you had to guess, if you had to speculate on intelligent design, what would you say God is?
1: You keep coming back to that. I think the same thing would be if you asked an ant to describe a 747. It's beyond description. If God's the real thing, and I think it is, it's just an extraordinary power that defies description. I mean, there's pillars of fire, you know, and all kinds of things in the Bible. But no, I don't know. I don't know.
0: But can we even imagine how God came to be?
1: Well, that is an argument. Where'd God come from? But no, we can't. Like I say, this is the level, beyond the level of an ant trying to tell you where a 747 came from, way beyond that even.
0: It's remarkable. Bill Truck driving in Oregon, and welcome. Thanks, Bill. Go ahead.
2: Hey, George. Hey, Dr. Simmons. You know, I just want to tell you that I have a philosophical problem, all right? And it's something I've been contending with. Dr. George Butler, actually, I'm not sure he was a doctor, but George Butler in 1863, he applied Darwin's origin of species to things that humans create, objects we create. And from that, he speculates that pretty soon, you know, and over the course of time, we will engineer our own destruction, all right? And if you think about what we know about the universe, we could be vaporized instantaneously during this phone call. So if we were, did we ever exist? It gets into physics in my mind. Did we ever exist in the first place? And what's this got to do with intelligent design? Well, the problem I have is what precisely was designed? Humans or all flora and fauna? Because, and I'll tell you why it matters, is, it matters because, you know, I wonder why humans, of all the primates, we murder and kill routinely. And Dr. Troy Menk, who is the Secretary of the Air Force, he just put out that we have space-based weapons. Now, Russia, Vladimir Putin, said that he has hypersonic. He's ordered the application of hypersonic space-based nuclear weapons. So, you know, that's like 14 times the speed of an AR-15 round firing from the ultimate high ground, space. I'm thinking we're getting to the point to where we could create an AI that, you know, could use our own tools, which AI is a tool of humanity, right? We could use our own tools to destroy ourselves before we even know. That's why it matters. What was intelligently designed? And I'll tell you, just, you know, personally, I am a fan of Laboratory Earth. I am not an opponent. I am not an opponent of intelligent design. I'm a fan of Laboratory Earth, to be quite honest with you, because I do see the Earth is unique. It is extremely chemically unique. And, you know, from what we know of the universe. So I'm not an adversary. I was just wondering what you think was specifically intelligently designed. Thank you.
1: Every aspect of the human being, every aspect. It's just like looking at a tractor, except for a hell of a lot more complicated. You see the tractor, it's designed. And so if you look at any system in the human body, it's so complicated. There's so many steps needed. It has to interact with other systems. There's no way. This is the ultimate engineer who did this, the ultimate architect who did this, the ultimate computer programmer who did this, all in one. And I can't tell you how it happened, and I can't explain the bad actions of people. I mean, that gets into philosophy and free will and a whole bunch of other things. You're right. We do some bad things. We do some bad things individually and do some bad things as group. A whole different discussion. But when you're talking about what mechanically looking at us, we are clearly designed. I mean, how could you design, take a skunk, Did it start off like Darwin and it first secreted perfume? That didn't work. Did it try room deodorizer second? That didn't work. And did it kept trying to find things that worked? I mean, it came designed with a bad smell. The monarch butterfly, how does it fly from North America to South America three generations and always end up in the same place? How do they pass that on? In fact, just stop with a butterfly, just the chrysalis. When it changes from a caterpillar to a butterfly, it's this mixture of chemicals that look like goo. And all of a sudden, out of this comes this beautiful butterfly. How does it do that without being designed? That's kind of where I'm coming from. Like I say, bad acts, that's a whole different discussion, and I'm not really an expert on that.
0: When I was a kid, Jeffrey, I used to have an ant farm, and I was amazed by the work that the ants would do.
1: Yeah.
0: Talk about intelligent design. They build little houses, cities. Unbelievable.
1: No, they are designed, and their jaw and how their jaw works, and there's a whole book or two or three on just ants that are unbelievable, and I've come across them.
0: Let's go to Mayette in New York. Hello, Mayette.
3: Yes, thank you, George, and top of the morning to the beloved community. This is so interesting, Dr. Jeffrey. I very much agree with you. And remember the Kavalon from the Hermetic or Tahuti, Hermes Trismegistus, thrice great Hermes, going back to ancient Egypt. First of all, to George, and I have two questions, and I'll listen over the air. And the Kabbalah says, as humans, we think that we can have answers to much we can, but there's some things that God, if you will, doesn't want us to know. And as to your question, George, G-O-D, good or the design? Okay, and the many, many, many names of God. First of all, I love the way, Jeffrey, that you talked about the eye. So I want a little bit more on the senses of the human in particular. And then, of course, George is always dealing with mystics and sensitives and psychics who can elevate those senses. We regularly speak about the sixth sense. In the black community, you have talk of people born with a call as they come out. And so I want to hear whether you considered or will consider the extrasensory senses, as it were, and the chakras. And I'll listen over the air. Thank you so much.
1: My books don't deal with the extrasensory stuff, but it's an area I'm fascinated by. If you were to look up my book, What Darwin Didn't Know, you'll find a section on senses. In fact, several things with the eyes, the ears, the nose, the throat, which are fascinating. Even I was talking about the face before, and just, you know, the tongue, how it tastes stuff, and then it sends it back. If it's good for you, it helps you spit it out. If it isn't, your teeth are aligned in a way where you can bite off a piece of apple, perhaps with the front sharp teeth, and then, or you can grab it with the incisors, or you grind them up with your molars. There are no species that have the teeth arranged in the wrong way. None of them, none of the that they can find, even going back to dinosaurs, that have teeth. And so this is, it looks like design, and there's never been a design, you know, I think to the contrary. There's probably examples of kids who have teeth misaligned nowadays. The problems with humans and the problems we have as humans, there's a lot of explanations and a lot of guesses why some things come out wrong and why there are diseases. You know, were we made perfect? Were we not made perfect? And how'd that come about? But I can't speak to extrasensory stuff in any intelligent or educated way. Sorry.
0: Jeffrey, assuming there are other living beings in this universe, do you think they're trying to ask themselves the same question? How did they get here? Why are they here?
1: It's a logical question to ask. And, you know, and when you look at these patterns and fields, And it looks like it's communication. You look at the UFOs, it sure looks like they're around. The newest batch of UFO stuff is fascinating with the aliens. So are they thinkers? Are they afraid of us? Are they hiding? Could they take us out in a flash? I don't know if they're thinking the same stuff, but it would seem like they might. You know, I don't want them to contact me. I don't want to be contacted to talk about this, but I'm interested for sure. I don't know.
0: Let's go to Aaron in California. Welcome. Hi, Aaron.
4: Hey, George. How are you?
0: All good. Go ahead.
4: Dr. Jeffrey Simmons, I have two comments. One is, what came first? I ask people this, 99% get it wrong. What came first, the flower or the dinosaur?
1: You know, there's a lot of things that what came first, and they have to come together. It's chicken and egg stuff. You can't have, this is part of design. You can't have half of something. So I don't remember the year that things are marked in the textbook, but whatever the dinosaur ate, that had to be there when the dinosaur came.
4: Flower actually came after the dinosaur. And that was from Carl Sagan's Cosmos. And dolphins, by the way, I was writing this before you commented, is that, air quotes, evolved from the oceans onto land, then back into the oceans. Mm-hmm. And you got to think, too, you mentioned the blowhole. Maybe they evolved a breathing technique on land. They took that distinctly unique. And what did come first? The chicken or the egg? Well, I agree with you. It was always was and will be an intelligent design or free will.
1: I've read people talking about animals coming back, you know, coming on the land and going back out, but there's no evidence to that. I don't think that's the case, but I think they were designed to be in the water, and they were designed, given everything they needed to do that, to stay in the water. And, there's no evidence that these guys were on the land that I'm aware of.
0: Let's go to Suzanne in Minneapolis. Hello, Suze. Go ahead.
5: Hi, George. Hi, Jeffrey.
0: Hi.
5: Jeffrey. Hi. I'm a medium, and I see miracles in people's lives every day when I do readings for them. And I absolutely believe in intelligent design, and I also believe in a simulated universe. And I was wondering if you had a belief in that.
1: I don't believe it's a simulated universe, but I've thought about it. I've often wondered about it. I sometimes even think it's almost like a fantastic chess game that is being played with us as the players. And it's, you know, you knock a chess piece off and you just put it to the side. You don't really destroy it, that, you know. And is it good and bad that's doing this chess fight? Is it God and the devil? These are all philosophical things that are beyond me.
0: West of the Rockies, David's with us in Arizona. Go ahead, Dave.
6: Yes, thank you. I can't thank you enough for letting me talk. I just had a pertinent observation. This is probably the most important topic that I've ever listened to on Coast to Coast. I've been listening since the early 1990s. I heard a previous program with Dr. Jeffrey Simmons. I graduated with a Jeff Simmons, but I'm sure it's not the same fellow. The Jeff Simmons I know is the nicest, most polite, easy, soft-spoken person you'll ever find.
1: Well, that's me.
6: Now to get to my point.
1: That was definitely me.
6: Pardon?
1: I'm kidding. I said it's definitely me. Where'd you graduate?
6: I graduated in 1962 from Coolidge High School.
1: Nope, I wasn't there, but I graduated high school in 61, so we're about the same age.
6: Yeah, well, anyway, let me get to my point, because other people would like to call in, too.
0: Sure. Well, no, we don't have time for that, David. We just have time for 20 seconds of you. Go.
6: Well, two professors at the University of Arizona, working in separate fields of study, have determined that it's not possible to have life without consciousness first.
0: Well, that's probably correct, and that's another aspect we should talk about next time, Jeffrey, all right?
1: Sounds good.
0: All right, Dr. Jeffrey Simmons, website all linked up at coasttocoastam.com. Latest book, of course, is called Oppenheimer's Demon. Fascinating topic. For Dan Galante, Tom Danheiser, Sue Trikas, Lex Lonewood, Sean Latasseur, Alec Fernandez, Tim Banal, Mary Berry, George Knapp, and Richard Serrett, I'm George Norrie, somewhere out there on Coast to Coast AM. We'll see you on our next edition. Until then, be safe, everyone.

0: In America, pregnancy and childbirth should not be more dangerous because you are a Black woman. Yet Black mothers continue to face unacceptable disparities in maternal health. We can change that. Listen when Black women say something is wrong. Take their symptoms seriously, know the warning signs, and demand a healthcare system where every Black mother has the opportunity to survive, recover, and thrive.
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1: In America, pregnancy and childbirth should not be more dangerous because you are a Black woman. 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We can change that. 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Take their symptoms seriously, know the warning signs, and demand a healthcare system where every Black mother has the opportunity to survive, recover, and thrive.
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4: Heavy, it took six of them to lift it up into the boat. There it is in the water. The military says the drone hit the water during routine testing on September 17th. The crew later joked online saying, hey, anyone lose a drone? And the military saw the post and reached out and recovered it. All right, that's going to do it for the news at 4. Stay here, though. Fox 59 Morning News at 5 starts right now.
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4: Now at 5, a break in a decade-old murder case. Investigators say they've identified two suspects, but they're still asking for help from the public to move the case forward. And Richard Allen's fight for a new trial is now in the hands of the Indiana Court of Appeals. The key arguments from both sides and why it could be weeks or months before the judges make a decision. Plus, Buc-ee's is moving forward with its first Indiana location, but not everyone celebrating.
6: Greenwood tonight lost its identity.
4: Why some Greenwood residents are pushing back on that and what the company is promising to do about traffic concerns. Thank you for waking up with us this morning. It's 5:01. I'm Zach Myers in for Scott Jones.
7: And I'm Lindy Thaxton. I survived.
4: All better.
7: I just needed a second.
4: Yeah.
7: Meteorologist Jim O'Brien's here right now to talk about what the temp is. Is it in the 50s? Or?
8: Yeah, we're in the 50s in a lot of locations. I think we're still hanging around right around 60 in downtown. We'll check in on that. But I can tell you out in Greenfield, upper 50s, that's exactly where we should be for the 22nd day of September. So no big surprises there, but another cool afternoon due to heavier cloud cover around yet again for today. And we've just dropped now down to 59 and downtown, currently 56 in Muncie. So 50s on the board, running 3 to 7 degrees cooler than this time on Monday morning. The radar is dry. It looks like it should be a dry start to our morning. We might see a very random, very weak shower chance this afternoon, mainly north and east of downtown. But it is going to be fairly cloudy. Might see a few peaks of sunshine thrown into the mix, but clouds are going to win out, no doubt, for today. Here's a look at your day planner, hour by hour. 10 a.m. will be at 60 degrees by 1 o'clock this afternoon, 65, and look for a high today that tops out at 67. We'll be looking at temperatures pretty much where we were at yesterday. We hit 67 degrees on Monday, so a cooler pattern than normal, no doubt. We'll have much more on the work week coming up in a few minutes.
7: Jim, thank you. A major development in a decade-old Morgan County murder case. Investigators say they've now identified two suspects.
4: 28-year-old Jacob Searcy was killed in Mooresville in 2016. Investigators believe that Searcy knew both suspects. They're not releasing their names to the public just yet. Detectives say they still need help building the case. Now, some people with information have spoken to investigators, but have not agreed to give recorded statements. On the 10-year anniversary of Searcy's death, Detective Shane Norris is urging those people to come forward.
9: Yeah, I would just ask that they reach back out so that we could arrange a proper interview to get a statement. We're not going to stop investigating this until it is brought to a resolution.
4: Detective Norris encourages anyone with additional information to reach out either directly or anonymously through Crime Stoppers.
7: The Indiana Court of Appeals is now considering whether Richard Allen should get a new trial in the Delphi murders. A three-judge panel heard arguments yesterday. Allen's appellate attorneys argue the search warrant that led to his arrest was flawed. They also say jurors should have been allowed to hear an

0: alternative theory that Odinus could have been responsible for the killings. The defense also wants Allen's confessions thrown out, arguing he made them while under mental duress and solitary confinement. Meanwhile, the state argues Allen placed himself at the Monon High Bridge the day the girls were killed and confessed multiple times.
1: Your Honor, respectfully, you ask if we're asking you to reweigh the evidence. My answer to that is we're asking that the jury should have had a chance to do it, and they didn't get a chance to do it.
2: We still have his own statement saying, I'm the guy who passed these girls on the path at 1:30. These girls all identified him as bridge guy, and he says, I'm the guy who was out on the bridge shortly before Abby and Libby would have arrived at the bridge. And that in and of itself is probable cause for a search warrant.
0: It could take weeks or months for the judges to make a decision.
3: And to help put those arguments in perspective, we spoke with defense attorney John Tompkins, who's not affiliated with the Delphi case. He joined Dan Spieler and Birshel Edmay in studio yesterday to share his biggest takeaways from the appeal hearing and what could happen next. That includes whether he believes Allen's attorneys made a strong enough argument for a new trial.
4: Be asking questions focused on the detention and the psychosis that developed because of the detention that led to the confessions, and that was certainly the most compelling evidence. It was all circumstantial evidence except for his words, so that was really the most important evidence, and if it was no good, that's the most likely to get him a new trial.
0: As this appeal process continues, we never lose sight of what the story's really about, and that's Abby and Libby, the two young girls who lost their lives way too soon. The girls were just 13 and 14 years old when they were murdered. They were best friends. They were both in eighth grade at Delphi Community Middle School. This call for a new trial is opening old wounds for both girls' families.
5: I think justice will come. I just have to be patient.
6: There's two girls that were brutally murdered. That should have never happened. Don't ever forget that part.
0: You can find all our coverage of the Delphi double murders case at fox59.com.
3: In a Fox 59 update now, a missing Jennings County woman at the center of a statewide silver alert has been found safe. The Jennings County Sheriff's Office says 54-year-old Lisa Bedell was located yesterday. She had been missing from the Paris Crossings area since Saturday night. Several agencies, including K-9 teams, helped with the search. The Sheriff's Office is thanking everyone who helped bring her home safely. A new graduate program at UIndy is helping address the need for school psychologists across the state.
0: Fox 59's Hannah Fulman joins us live from UIndy's campus with an exclusive look at this new program and how it's already making a big impact. Hannah.
7: Good morning, Lindy and Zach. This program, this idea for the program has been in the works for a long time now. And just this semester, that idea finally became a reality. The new hybrid graduate program is 2 years long plus a one-year internship, and it's specifically designed for working professionals, meaning there are a lot of night classes and weekend trainings like you see here on your screen. Students can still have their full-time jobs while earning this degree. Many school districts across the state are struggling to find school psychologists, which is why the program director tells us this program was an answered call to the growing need.
8: There is a huge need, not just in Indiana, but nationwide for school psychologists. And so I've seen it in the years that I was a school psychologist, just that need, just the gaps that are there, as with everything in education. And a program like this is going to help us get people into schools with the knowledge and just the care to do it.
7: By the end of the program, students will earn both a Master of Arts and an Education Specialist degree from the School of Psychology. And Zach and Lindy, from what we've heard so far from students, they are loving it so far. This past Saturday was their first intensive training, and it sounded like it went really well. And we'll actually be hearing from some of those students at the training in the next hour. So coming up at 6 o'clock, we'll be hearing from them. For now, reporting live on UIndy's campus, Hannah Fulman, back to you.
0: Sounds great, Hannah. Thank you. Well, a possible diplomatic opening with Iran could have an impact far beyond New York.
3: Coming up, what President Trump is signaling ahead of today's UN address in New York and why drivers could feel the effect at the pump.
0: And questions are mounting after an ICE officer shot a Venezuelan man during an enforcement operation in Austin, Texas. Coming up, the differing accounts of what happened and the growing push for more oversight of immigration agents.
9: Every time a mother dies, the loss doesn't stop with her, it ripples. A child's life without their mother, a partner carrying grief, a household alone, a grandmother, aunt, a sister, stepping in to fill a space that can never really be filled. A community that feels the absence for years. Maternal mortality isn't a Black issue or a women's issue. It's a human issue, one we all have a stake in solving because the family left behind is all of ours. Dr. Shalon's Maternal Action Project.
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0: Good morning. Tensions remain high in Austin, Texas, after an ICE officer shot a Venezuelan man during an enforcement operation Sunday.
3: Federal officials say 28-year-old Wilbur Garces Perez is in the country illegally and had a final order of removal when agents tried to stop him. Perez says he thought an unmarked SUV was an aggressive driver and claimed that he was shot while trying to find a place to pull over. Meanwhile, there is a push for more oversight in Texas after this incident.
19: LULAC calls on Congress to create a body outside of DHS, outside of ICE, and outside of the Department of Justice, with the power to investigate every use of force by immigration agents to compel the release of video and evidence.
3: Federal officials also say agents identified themselves and Perez tried to flee after being told he was under arrest. Perez was taken back to a hospital Monday night after his attorney raised concerns about his condition while in ICE custody.
0: The shooting is also sparking more protests across Austin. Demonstrators gathered at the Texas Capitol last night, showing support for Perez and his family. Protesters say the cases heighten fears in immigrant communities, and they're calling for greater accountability from federal immigration officials. Some also used the rally to speak out against ICE's broader enforcement efforts. The gathering followed another protest Sunday night when local reports say several people were arrested. Well, a lot of eyes on New York today, where the war with Iran is expected to take center stage at the United Nations.
3: Yeah, President Trump is set to address the General Assembly as world leaders watch for any sign of diplomatic breakthrough. Trump says he's open to meeting with the Iranian president, but no meeting has been announced. Iran has also sent conditions for possible talks through mediators.
0: And any progress could eventually impact prices at the pump. Oil prices moved higher this morning with Brent crude back above $100 a barrel. AAA puts the national average for regular gas at about $4.48 a gallon. In Indiana, it's about $4.02, with Indy just under $4. That's due to the gas tax being suspended until next month.
3: A weekend camping trip turns into a close call for one man in Utah. Look at this video. Nicholas Lemoyne was driving near Francis Peak when a tornado warning popped up on his phone. 2 minutes later, the storm hit. With nowhere to take cover, he just stayed in his truck and waited it out. The winds you see here uprooted dozens of trees, blocking the trail and trapping his truck. Lemoyne hiked to safety that night. He had to hike out and then return the next day with some help to clear a path back to his truck.
14: I mean, I'm lucky to be here. I'm lucky I didn't get injured or worse than that. So it'll be a fun story to tell for a long time.
3: Lemoyne says it took hours to cut through the fallen trees to get his truck out of there. Thankfully, no injuries were reported. Jim, that looks like a scene out of Twister or something.
20: Well, crazy, you know, just a man, a mountain, and a tornado all by himself out there.
3: and his truck.
20: Sounds like a movie, right? You know, but I'm glad he's okay. And boy, he had to dig out from that, no doubt. Chainsaws and cutting up trees to clear that path. I had to be terrifying, no doubt. Very unusual, but they do get tornadoes in Utah. But that one, certainly in the mountains, was pretty incredible. 5:15, guys, out the door right now. Dry conditions, cool out there right now, but really where we should be for morning lows. We should be in the 50s for the overnights this time of the year in late September. Currently 59 at the airport and dry, cloudy, north wind at 13. So that's adding to the coolness, and it's a north wind or breeze coming out of Canada, coming out of the Great Lakes. And so that is a drier punch of air, lowering our dew points, lowering our temperatures, running 3 to 7 degrees, 5 degrees cooler in some locations than this time on Monday morning. Areas of low pressure down towards the south, keeping things a bit unsettled and cloudy here as high pressure is trying to build in from the north. And so our dew points continue to fall. And so you'll notice a cooler start, no doubt, to begin your morning. And our radar remains dry. Now, there could be a very weak shower chance this afternoon for a couple of counties. We'll show you that. But really, I wouldn't even worry about grabbing the umbrella for today. Anything we see is going to be very light and widely, widely scattered. In fact, the clouds may actually break a little bit throughout the morning into the early afternoon. So a little sunshine will certainly go a long way. And as I mentioned, there's just kind of a little blip here or there on the radar going into the late afternoon, early evening, mainly north and east of downtown, where we could see that minimal shower chance. So as I mentioned, only about 10% of the state at best will see that rain chance. And highs this afternoon struggling. So even though we're seasonal in the morning with the added cloud cover, we normally should be in the mid to lower 70s. Highs today will only reach about 67, and dew points stay in that really good range for today as well. Fever at home, their last home game of the regular season. Tip off at 8 o'clock tonight. Should be a great night downtown if you're going early to get a bite to eat. Overnight, we'll slide back down into the 50s. We'll do it kind of again for tomorrow. More cloudy skies around. I think we may see just a slightly better shower chance tomorrow. Even then, about 20% of the area. So anything we get, very weak, it looks like, going into our Wednesday. And then drier conditions start to punch back in, it looks like, on Thursday, Friday, and into Saturday. So we've got a ton of dry weather over the next 7 days. And with that sunshine starting to build back in late in the work week, we'll start to warm things back up and get back to seasonal levels on Saturday, really Friday into Saturday, even Sunday. Although there is a weak shower chance on Sunday, still plenty of dry time over the next 7 days and gradually moving back up to where we should be for late September. Zach?
3: Jim, thanks. After more than a decade of planning and 2 years construction, the Kokomo Conference Center is officially open. Inside Indiana Business host Gary Dick has details in today's Daily Download.
21: Economic development officials say the Kokomo Conference Center will serve as a destination anchor for downtown Kokomo. It features a main ballroom that can accommodate up to 1,000 people and is connected to a new 108-room hotel.
22: Kokomo Conference Center is intended to help Kokomo compete for events and those types of things that we're currently not able to host in our community. Meetings, conferences, large-scale events that will really have a focus on bringing visitors and those from outside of the area into our community.
21: Google is requesting approval to add an additional 228 emergency diesel generators to its data center in Fort Wayne. A spokesperson for Google says the newest generators would only be used if there is an outage on the local power grid. It is unknown if a public hearing will be held for that request. Australia-based Telex Pharmaceuticals, whose U.S. headquarters are in Fishers, is acquiring Germany-based ITM Isotope Technologies. The move will secure a major supplier of radioactive materials used in cancer treatments and add a late-stage drug candidate as well. Telex currently employs more than 30 people in Hamilton County and opened that facility in 2021. In southwest Indiana, the Evansville Fire Department is taking over emergency medical services, and it's getting some help from one of the city's biggest health systems. Deaconess Health System is teaming up with the city in a multi-year deal. Deaconess will put several $100,000 a year toward the new fire-based EMS system. The money will pay for training for firefighters, paramedics, and EMTs, and for new technology. And we'll see you Sunday morning at 8 on CBS 4.
0: Well, one last regular season night at Gainbridge Fieldhouse for the Indiana Fever.
3: Coming up, a preview of that final home test and what it could mean for the playoff picture.
0: Scammers are cashing in by pretending to be police and government officials. Wait until you hear how much money they're making off from the victims with, and the red flags to watch for if you get a call about jury duty or an outstanding warrant.
1: Pregnancy and childbirth deserves to be a joyous time for Black women and their families. Yet Black mothers continue to face unacceptable risks while giving birth. 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Know maternal warning symptoms. Take them seriously. 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You deserve a chance to thrive.
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3: West Lafayette police are inviting the public to learn more about how the department uses flock cameras.
0: The automated license plate readers capture plate numbers and other vehicle information as you drive by. The technology has drawn privacy concerns, with some people worried about mass surveillance and potential misuse by police, and we've seen some cases of that. West Lafayette police officials say tonight's meeting will focus on how the data is used, how long it's kept, when it could be shared, card and also what safeguards are in place. The session runs from 6 to 8 tonight. It's at Marjoram City Hall with time set aside for questions from the public. On Fox 59, money matters, and scammers have been impersonating law enforcement for many years, and they've made a lot of money doing that. According to the FBI, that totals in the billions in just the last year and a half.
3: Yeah, it's crazy. The eye-popping numbers come with a strong reminder that if someone claiming to be police or the government calls you saying you need to pay money to avoid consequences, you need to be very skeptical.
4: Law enforcement and government imposter scams have been evolving for years, and AI is making them even more convincing. According to its latest report, in the last year and a half, the FBI's Internet Crime Complaint Center has taken nearly 61,000 reports of law enforcement or government impersonation scams, with victim losses totaling $1.6 billion. While the scams can take many forms, they generally involve someone calling, texting, or emailing and demanding money to stay out of trouble. They may claim you're suspected or connected to a crime and you have to pay to avoid arrest. The FBI says the familiar missed jury duty scam claimed $36 million from victims. People lost $348,000 thinking they had to renew a passport or driver's license that wasn't really expired. In the same 18 months, scammers tricked medical practitioners out of $37 million by claiming their medical license was expired or connected to a crime they didn't even commit. The biggest reminder from the FBI is that law enforcement or government agencies will never contact you by phone or text message and demand payment or personal information. They definitely won't ask for payment by prepaid cards, cryptocurrency, or courier. And if you're directed to a website that doesn't end in .gov,
5: don't click the link.
3: That's what we like to say. So if you've encountered one of these scams, the FBI says it's really important to report it because that helps them to investigate them, but also look for possible connections between the cases. I've got information on how to do that, the link to the website to go to at this story right now at fox59.com. But when I saw those numbers, I was like, you've got to be kidding.
0: I'm blown away at the medical license thing.
3: What they mentioned was that a lot of doctors and practitioners will want to sort of protect their reputation and their career, so they'll just kind of go ahead and pay out as just to play it safe. But now, all that was just over 18 months.
0: That's nuts.
3: That's wild.
0: Well, a viral moment between an IMPD officer and a 9-year-old child. It's turning into something more.
3: Coming up, the very special surprise reunion and how it could help more officers connect with the deaf community.
0: A man arrested during a heated city county council meeting is now taking legal action against Indianapolis. Coming up, why he's accusing Marion County deputies of excessive force and what the sheriff's office says happened.
3: Plus, big reaction in Greenwood to a new Buc-ee's coming to town.
6: I am surprised and very elated.
3: But not everyone is. We're going to hear some of the concerns over traffic in the area.
1: Pregnancy and childbirth deserves to be a joyous time for Black women and their families. Yet Black mothers continue to face unacceptable risks while giving birth. 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Know maternal warning symptoms. Take them seriously. Speak up for a healthcare system that supports and believes Black moms. You deserve a chance to thrive.
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3: Now at 5:30, a Muncie teenager convicted of the murder of in the shooting death of a 15-year-old. Find out what prosecutors say led to that deadly encounter and why his sentence could be more severe.
0: Plus, both sides are sounding confident after Richard Allen's appeal hearing. What the prosecution and Allen's new attorneys are saying and why his treatment in prison may become a major point of focus.
3: And Buc-ee's is a step closer to opening its first Indiana location. Coming up, where it's headed and the millions the company plans to spend to help ease traffic concerns. Good morning and thanks for waking up with us here on Fox 59 Morning News. It's 5:30. I'm Zach Myers in for Scott Jones.
0: I'm Lindy Thaxton. He's meteorologist Jim O'Brien.
20: Good morning.
0: Good morning.
20: Off to a cloudy start. A little cool out there.
0: Mm-hmm.
20: Yeah. This is exactly where we should be for this
0: time. Got the stocking cap out today for the season.
3: I got out of the car this morning. I was like, this is perfect.
20: Right.
3: This is fantastic.
20: Yeah, you're loving the 50s right now.
3: It.
20: Another cloudy day, unfortunately. But with that said, if you wanted a break from the 90-degree heat that we had, you know, earlier in the month and really just going back last week, it's nice to see a bit of a cool down, a change up in our weather pattern. Definitely overcast up on Ball State's campus to begin our Tuesday morning. 56 degrees in Muncie at this hour, currently 59 here in the studio, 58 in Bloomington and 59 out in Terre Haute. We are trending a little bit cooler than this time on Monday morning, 2 to as much as 7 degrees cooler than going back on Monday morning. The radar is dry. We're going to have plenty of dry weather around for today. Just know there is going to be a very weak, widely scattered chance of maybe something popping up on the radar by mid to late afternoon. So overall, another cloudy day, much like it was yesterday. A few peaks of sunshine thrown in, and look for a high today that tops out at 67. We'll have much more on this weather pattern and how long it sticks around coming up in a few minutes.
3: Jim, thanks. 5:32 now. A Muncie teenager has been convicted of murder in the 2024 shooting death of a 15-year-old. Prosecutors say 16-year-old Robert Wilson was also found guilty of robbery resulting in serious bodily injury and obstruction of justice. Wilson was 14 when 15-year-old Latajon Phillips was shot near a playground. Court records say Wilson arranged to meet Phillips for a gun sale, and that turned into a planned robbery. Five others were also arrested in the case. The fact that a gun was used could add to Wilson's sentence eventually. He'll be sentenced October 19th. For more information and background on this case and more on the other suspects involved, you can go to fox59.com.
0: A teen is dead after a shooting in the Butler-Tarkington neighborhood. This is on Indy's north side. It happened at a home on West 39th Street just before 8 yesterday morning. Police found a 17-year-old shot inside. They died at the hospital. Police have ruled the case a homicide but are still investigating exactly what led to the shooting.
15: Trying to keep these guns out of the hands of young people can be a challenge. And I say to parents out there, make sure your juvenile child does not have a gun.
16: We want to prevent this, and the only way we do that is with active responsibility on the part of us as adults being involved in our children's lives.
0: Well, IMPD detained one person on scene for questioning. That person was later released pending further review. The exact cause of death remains under investigation.
3: Well, the next step in Richard Allen's fight for a new trial is now in the hands of the Indiana Court of Appeals. A three-judge panel heard arguments yesterday from Allen's attorneys and the state. The defense wants his conviction overturned, arguing the search warrant that led to his arrest was flawed. The jury should have heard an alternative theory about who killed Abby Williams and Libby German, and Allen's confessions should have been excluded. The state argues the trial court made the correct call, pointing to Allen's own statements, placing him at the Monon High Bridge on that day, along with his multiple confessions that he gave. The appeals court can uphold the conviction, reverse it, or send part of the case back to trial. There's no set deadline for a decision.
0: Nearly all the major players in the original trial attended the hearing. That includes Richard Allen's original defense team, the three original prosecutors, and some key investigators. They all packed into the courtroom to hear the new lawyers pick apart the case. Afterward, both sides projected optimism.
14: I thought the oral arguments were great. We obviously support the trial court's decisions on all the matters that were discussed. And now we just patiently await the Court of Appeals decision.
17: I really do think they get that human decency thing. I mean, if you saw those videos of Rick and how they had him and how sick he was, it's really, really sad. And we deserve better. You know, we don't treat anyone like that.
0: Richard Allen's original defense team didn't stop to speak with reporters. The Attorney General's office said in a statement that they stood with the victims' families and will continue to defend the case in court. You can find all our coverage from over the years of the Delphi double murders case at fox59.com.
3: A man arrested during a tense city county council committee meeting is taking legal action against the city of Indianapolis. A notice of tort claim shows Jamal Shabazz is accusing Marion County Sheriff's deputies of excessive force by shoving him to the ground and handcuffing him. This happened during the Criminal Justice Committee meeting earlier this month. People protesting the police killing of Dallas Jett interrupted the meeting, and that escalated, and that's after deputies were told to remove Shabazz and other protesters. The sheriff's office claims Shabazz tried to hit a deputy on his way out. As of this morning, he's not facing formal charges. All right, now to this. The Buc-ee's battle in Greenwood is over, at least when it comes to the zoning issues. City Council voting last night to clear the way for what would be Indiana's first Buc-ee's.
0: Now, this comes after months of passionate debate over traffic, growth, and the future of this part of Greenwood. Justin Adam Brown joining us now with What Happens Now. Justin.
18: All right, Greenwood now rezoning 80 acres off of I-65 in Worthsville Road. And this is going to be a huge project. We're talking about a 74,000 square foot travel center with 120 fueling positions, EV charging stations, and up to 225 jobs can come of this. And some Buc-ee fans, well, they're excited.
19: I love giving money to my local community, and I'd much rather give my Buc-ee's bucks to Greenwood than traveling 240 miles and giving it to Kentucky. And I've done that on purpose, just to go get a brisket sandwich, banana pudding, and merchandise.
18: It's never been just about those beaver nuggets, though. Traffic has been a big concern, including impact around some nearby schools.
21: Greenwood tonight lost its identity. Doesn't matter what they do in the future to revitalize downtown. It doesn't matter what festivals they bring in. It doesn't matter how many sports parks they bring. Now, Greenwood, Indiana, will always be known as Buc-ee's, and that's it.
18: Buc-ee's says it will spend about $14 million on road and infrastructure improvements. The whole project, that's about a $50 million investment. So the zoning is done. Indiana's first Buc-ee's, a step closer to becoming reality. Now, we just wait for the beaver.
0: We do. What else is there to do?
3: I could see both sides of this so well because I live in Greenwood. I know this.
0: Oh,
3: I know this area.
0: Okay.
3: It's close to the interstate. That part of 65 is already very heavily traveled, but there have also been some upgrades made recently on that road with a couple roundabouts that do tend to slow traffic down. Mm-hmm. There are some school zones nearby, too. So, I mean, I really can see both sides of those who are arguing this in terms of the traffic debate.
0: Yes.
18: Well, people who got the munchies are going to love it.
0: They are going to love it. That's true. You know, it's funny. I've only been to the one driving down to Nashville. I was telling him about last hour, but I've seen it where it's been, like, just so easy to get it out. You're like, oh, I love this. And then mm-hmm. other times where it's been so much traffic, you're like, oh my gosh.
3: Yeah.
0: So it's what it is.
3: That interchange at 65 is one of those diverging diamond exchanges. So it's
0: fancy.
3: Well, it's like all different ways to get on. So that was basically built to help move traffic along. We'll see how well it keeps up with the additional traffic with Buc-ee's there, too.
0: Thank you.
3: Interesting.
0: Well, a special connection that started at a Colts game is growing beyond the stands.
3: Coming up, how a 9-year-old's visit with an IMPD officer is helping to spark more American Sign Language awareness.
2: All right, so we're not following any crashes. That's the good news. Just some overnight road work being done at I-65 near Main Street in Greenwood. The ramp is still open, but you can see a little bit of activity where we have the left lane blocked and also the left shoulder as you are getting off at Main Street in Greenwood. Also a little bit of activity with road work on I-65 near Raymond Street, just north of that area. Have been seeing some lights on. Just keep in mind there could produce some slow moving traffic through that area if you are traveling northbound on I-65 here within the next hour or so. And you're now looking at the bigger picture, not following any major issues. It looks like traffic is moving well on I-65 near 465 on the city south side.
3: Amber, thanks. That's right. Metallica is coming to Lucas Oil Stadium. That should be the theme for your traffic hits anyway. Hey, Metallica's coming to Lucas Oil Stadium June 5th. 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
3: House tonight for their final home game of the regular season. Indiana hosts the league-leading Minnesota Lynx with tip-off set for 8 o'clock. The Fever enter tonight 27-15. They're sitting fifth right now in the standings with playoff positioning still on the line. Indiana's coming off a 93-77 loss to Washington on Sunday. After tonight, the Fever have just one regular season game left. They'll head to Minnesota for a rematch with the Lynx Thursday night before turning their attention to the playoffs.
0: In your Colts Blue Zone, more than 150 volunteers are rolling up their sleeves today for Colts Community Tuesday. Colts players, cheerleaders, and staff are joining IPS and several local partners to build a new playground at Russo McClellan School 91 in Indianapolis. The project is expected to be completed in less than 7 hours today, with construction starting around 8:30 this morning. The day also includes a kickoff ceremony with Colts cheerleaders and a ribbon cutting this afternoon at 2. This will be the 18th playground the Colts and community partners have built in Indy since 2008. And Fox 59 will be there live during the build later this morning.
3: Well, a surprise for an IMPD officer after his viral interaction with a 9-year-old child using American Sign Language, or ASL. Mark Braster wanted to visit Officer Anthony Johnson after the two met at a Colts preseason game last month. You may have seen the video online. Super cute. Mark had gone viral for a video using American Sign Language with an Indianapolis cheerleader last season. Officer Anthony couldn't believe it when he spotted Mark in the crowd. Here it was. So yesterday, Mark gave him an ASL Awareness Colts shirt and met officers at IMPD's North District.
1: I wanted to come out here because, one, so that Mark can get the opportunity to interact with him again, because I don't want him to think that was just a one-time thing, you know. I want him to see that this officer is learning more and more sign, and if we come to a place of employment, then Mark can see, like, oh, wow, there's more officers out here. Maybe they want to learn. And I think having Mark here in the presence, maybe that would touch more of the officers to see, like, oh my gosh, like, that does help a lot.
3: Mark's mom says just learning a little bit of ASL helps the deaf community feel seen and safer, knowing that they have someone that they can communicate with.
0: Fall arrives this evening, and we're getting into the seasonal spirit. Meteorologist Amber Hardwick joins us with today's Doodlecast.
5: Yes, it does arrive this evening just after 8 p.m. around 8:05. So naturally, I had to do a fall-inspired doodlecast. We did a lot leading into the end of summer, but now we're kicking off the season, and it's certainly feeling more fall-like. And we have a high at 67 today. It will be breezy at times, plus staying rather cloudy. So it will feel like fall for the first day of fall. The first full day is tomorrow, though, but I'm counting today. So happy fall, y'all. We also have Taylor Hansdoodle. This is really impressive. So it's the El Reno tornado that was back in 2013. It is on record for the widest tornado. It was 2.6 miles wide. And what's so impressive about this picture is if you bring it up on Google and you find a picture of El Reno, it looks just like this. So Taylor, you did a wonderful job with this picture. Thank you so much for sending it in. I know fall isn't necessarily severe weather season, but it is a reminder that a tornado in Indiana could happen any time of the year. If you want to submit your doodle and have it featured on Tuesday mornings, all you have to do is head to our website, fox59.com. 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
6: All right, thanks a lot, Amber. Yeah, feeling like fall for today, no doubt. Out the door right now, we're actually where we should be for morning lows in the 50s. It's the afternoon where we're just not warming up a whole bunch due to the added cloud cover. We only hit the upper 60s on Monday. I think we're right back there, it looks like, for today. A mainly dry day, although there could be a very limited, I mean limited, shower chance developing late this afternoon, mid to late afternoon, off towards the north and northeast. Overall, though, cloudy skies, certainly to start out our morning for a large portion of the Ohio Valley. And of course, right here in Indiana, north wind at 13 miles an hour, by the way, and we're holding at 59 in downtown, currently 55 in Kokomo, 58 in Bloomington, and 59 our current reading in Terre Haute, 3 to 7 degrees cooler than Monday morning. Now, at the surface, we have a high that's trying to build in from the Great Lakes region, and then areas of low pressure sitting off towards the south and south east of us. And so it's creating a northeasterly fetch. So this is a cooler, drier air that's punching in, driving our dew points down. So it's not muggy out, just a cool morning, but fairly cloudy. Again, as I mentioned, the radar very quiet, should stay that way predominantly for your Tuesday. As we go on through the morning into the afternoon, we'll see a few breaks in the clouds, and then it looks like that very weak shower chance you'll notice here taking us on through the future cast roughly at about 10:30 this morning. Dry conditions holding, heading into the late afternoon. There might be a blip or two on the radar. That should be about it, but it will be a fairly cloudy day, much like it was yesterday. I don't think you really need the umbrella. These rain chances we're talking about are going to be very light and widely, widely scattered. Highs today, though, struggling. Even though the morning lows are seasonal, our afternoon highs should be in the middle 70s. We're only going to reach the upper 60s again for today, and the dew point stay in a really good range throughout the afternoon. Got that last regular season home game tonight at Gainbridge for the Fever taking on Minnesota. Good weather for that if you're going to be downtown, maybe early to get a bite to eat before that game, before tip-off. And then overnight tonight, still fairly cloudy. Overnight getting down into the 50s again here in downtown. Now, tomorrow may actually see a better shower chance kind of sneak in, as you'll notice throughout the morning into the afternoon. Not a huge chance here. We're talking 20% coverage at best tomorrow, and then really more dry weather and additional sunshine starts to build back in by Thursday, Friday, and into the weekend. I mean, you can see our rain chances the next 7 days, pretty weak until maybe Tuesday night. So not much rainfall, a good time to get outside and certainly enjoy the weather, because we're going to have incredible temperatures and low dew points, 40s on the board in the overnight. Going into the weekend, an afternoon high start to trend up as that sunshine begins to build back in on Thursday, Friday, and into the weekend. Look for Saturday, Sunday highs in the lower 70s and overnight lows down into the 40s.
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3: 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Next, how Gemini got access and why Google says no damage was done.
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3: U.S. franchisees has filed for bankruptcy protection.
0: Meritage Hospitality Group operates 314 Wendy's restaurants across 15 states, and there are 13 of them in northern Indiana, but the company is saying the restaurants will remain open and the 9,000 employees will continue to be paid during the bankruptcy process. The filing came one day after Wendy's moved to terminate Meritage's franchise agreement. Court records show Wendy's claims the company owes more than $146 million in royalties, fees, and other charges. Meritage closed 60 underperforming Wendy's locations late last year. The bankruptcy involves the franchisee, not Wendy's corporate. I went as Wendy's for Halloween once. Seen about that? Google is confirming one of its AI models breached the security of three real companies during a cybersecurity test.
3: Yeah, this happened in May while Gemini was being evaluated in what was supposed to be a closed, simulated environment, but internet access was accidentally left available. In one case, the model was trying to access a fake company, guessed the password, and ended up getting into a real business with the same name. Google says Gemini stopped once it realized it had access to real company. The security firm running the test later notified Google. No damage was reported and the companies involved were informed. Well, still ahead this morning, a stray kitten found at the ballpark got to go where no cat has gone before.
0: How fuzzy little Chipper Jones became an honorary mascot for the day.
3: And a music festival takes a muddy turn when the rain just wouldn't let up. Could you guess how they made the most of it? Up next.
15: In America, pregnancy and childbirth should not be more dangerous because you are a Black woman. 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We can change that. Listen when Black women say something is wrong. Take their symptoms seriously. Know the warning signs. And demand a healthcare system where every Black mother has the opportunity to survive, recover, and thrive.
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1: Going to the UN in New York City.
2: More than 130 world leaders will convene for the United Nations General Assembly, where President Trump is set to deliver his address today. And at this global summit, he's also expected to tap into key issues like conflicts around the world and artificial intelligence. Trump is expected to double down on his pro-AI stance, even amid a growing conversation around the threat AI could pose without regulations.
1: That's Fox's Alex Hogan. The president also has meetings planned at the UN with the leaders of Britain and Japan and Ukraine's President Volodymyr Zelensky the day after a Trump Truth Social post called the war with Russia ridiculous and never-ending, but it must be ended. The president will also meet with leaders of Gulf countries discussing the conflict with Iran, which has spilled over to Saudi Arabia, and this might be a topic for discussion.
3: British Prime Minister Andy Burnham says the UK will provide defensive air-to-air refueling support for Saudi Arabia. This a response to attacks from Iran-backed Houthis in Yemen. The Saudis asked the British for help after a series of drone and missile strikes on their capital Riyadh and energy sites on the Red Sea coast. Last week, President Trump reportedly rejected a request from Saudi Crown Prince Mohammed bin Salman to intervene.
1: Fox's Jonathan Savage. Oil prices are down this morning 1%. At the gas pump, no change for regular, but diesel's up another penny to a new record high, $6.52 per gallon, according to AAA. Airlines keep trying to recover in the Northeast after a technical outage. Grounded flights canceling hundreds to and from Philadelphia and Newark, New Jersey. It's been fixed, but Transportation Secretary Sean Duffy tells Fox upgrades are needed.
4: By the way, this will not be the last time. If I don't get the money to fix the telecom, this won't be the last time we tell the story.
1: There are still more than 100 flights to and from Newark and Philly canceled or delayed today. 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
6: A convicted killer's appeal opens old wounds. It'll be a cloudy day, but it is the first day of fall. Right now, 63 degrees, going up to 79. It's officially fall just after 8 o'clock tonight. I'm Ryan Hedrick. Here's what's trending at 6:02. Richard Allen, serving 130 years for the Delphi murders, is asking the court to overturn his conviction. During Monday's hearing, the state pointed to Allen's own statements. In 2017, he told an investigator he was on the trail when the girls were killed. Years later, he changed his story about where he was.
7: Which I think was evidence of consciousness of guilt, that he knew the original timeline he'd given was now, he knew how damning that was. And we know that it was his original timeline that is accurate, because the girls on the trail said that he passed them shortly after they had taken a picture, which was time-stamped at 1:26.
6: Ellen Melander representing the Attorney General's office. For Libby German's family, the appeal reopened old pain. Her grandfather, Mike Patty, told Fox 59 that he watched the live stream and he shared his reaction afterward.
8: The portions about the confessions and the multitude of those, and that they happened both while he was diagnosed as in psychosis, but it also happened outside of psychosis. And the fact that the judges asked those specific questions, like, well, which ones would you not want in here?
6: Libby German's grandmother Becky says she believes there will eventually be justice in this case. A 16-year-old convicted Monday in Delaware County of murder, robbery resulting in serious bodily injury, and obstruction of justice. Police say Robert Wilson was 14 when he planned a gun deal in August of 24 that led to the shooting death of a teenager. Security video from Elgin Manor Apartments helped the cops track the movements of six people involved. Wilson was waived into adult court and charged with murder and other offenses. A plan to bring Buc-ee's to Greenwood moving forward after the city council approved a zoning change for about 80 acres near Worsfield Road and I-65. This woman says she's happy to see it coming.
9: I love giving money to my local community, and I'd much rather give my Buc-ee's bucks to Greenwood than traveling 240 miles and giving it to Kentucky. And I've done that on purpose, just to go get a brisket sandwich.
6: Speaking to Fox 59, Buc-ee's says it'll help pay for an estimated $14 million in road and other improvements to improve traffic flow and safety. I'm Ryan Hedrick on the level on the go and at WIBC.com. Traffic and weather together next on a

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2: 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Other than that, 65, 69, 70, 74, and 465 are all moving well. 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I'm Jeremy Scott with Traffic on the Fives. 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
3: 56 degrees in the American Standard Cooling Weather Center. 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

0: No, I certainly hope he will be a great mayor. You have to understand, I want what's good for New York. I want what's good for the country. So if I had a choice of having him be a bad mayor or horrible mayor, I don't want that. I want him to be a great mayor, and he certainly got potential, got great potential.
1: That's President Trump on Zoran Mamdani.
2: I don't believe he's correct here, but it's exactly what Trump does. Tony Katz, 93 WIBC, good morning. Good to be with you. This is who Trump is. This is what Trump does. Wherever he is, that guy, I love that guy. Great guy, wonderful guy, terrific guy. Ah, we got a disagreement here, we got a disagreement there, but a great guy, wonderful guy, terrific guy. Zoran Mamdani has no opportunity to be a great mayor. Communists can't be great mayors. Islamists and Islamist supporters can't be great mayors. Take a look at what he's done. It's just not true. So for all those people who call Donald Trump a liar, okay, you win. That is accurate. But it is everything Trump does. It is exactly who he is, exactly what he's all about. Time and again, it's the same old story. Now, President Trump will be speaking at the United Nations. What that speech is going to bring, well, that's going to be an interesting question. I'm going to bring you as much of it as I can on Tony Katz today. This is going to be a conversation about Iran. It's going to be a conversation about nuclear weapons. It's going to be a conversation about the world coming together. It's going to be a conversation about why aren't more of you focused on ending these despots? Why is it always up to me? Look at all these places where we've brought peace. We've been able to secure a deal. And you all actually think you do something. Where are you? What is the point of you? I have to assume that's going to be a part of the conversation. This is part of a takeoff of something he said. I don't know if it was the last time at the UN, but this was about 8 or 9 months ago. I'm making all these things happen. These countries, these African nations, this South American place. And where's the UN to even say, hey, do you need any help? Hey, how can we be of service? They're nowhere. Anybody who thinks the UN is about bringing peace or brings a value is, of course, out of their skull. The UN is part of the funding for groups like UNRWA that engage with, support, and applaud terrorists. So they're not actually a value, and it should be a real conversation about whether or not this should continue. End this, sell the building in New York, or turn it into condos, maybe a very large Dave and Buster's. Start over. Different nations. Maybe nations where it's not the same old, same old. The rethink is necessary. I didn't say all nations or these same nations couldn't be allies. I'm fine with allies. I'm fine with friends. But maybe France isn't what they used to be, and England definitely isn't what they used to be. We should say so. We should take a look at Poland and say, you're the future. Hungary without Viktor Orban, you're the future. Austria clearly doesn't want to go down the road of the UK and Spain and Canada. They might be the future. It's okay for things to change. I just think it's crazy if we think things should change in a way where we are not completely on top of the situation. Any world in which we are not on top, not a good world. Not in any way a good world. Something we should desperately, desperately avoid. So we've got the UN speech. I will bring that to you. And then we have Trump. I wasn't here yesterday. The banning of the media outlets. Self-inflicted wound. That is different than whether or not these are good people. Because these ain't good people. They're not good outlets, and they don't do good work. That's different than a ban. We should discuss what this means. Oh, and Mark Levin taking the Central Indiana creature Adam Wren to task for being a punk. Oh,
1: precious. Precious, precious, precious. But then again, it's Adam Wrenn. What would one expect? A lot to get to. Tony Katz, 93 WIBC.
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8: Hey, Tony. So we're hearing reports that lead me to believe that 30th and Midhoffer may be shut down on the city's far east side. The ski man has crashed with injuries involving a struck pedestrian. They're calling some more units to the scene, so expect that intersection to be closed for just a little while. In the Garden City neighborhood on the city's west side, 10th and Mount Auburn Drive, the scene of a crash. 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
1: We have got ourselves 56 degrees in the American Standard Cooling Weather Center. The time right now.
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0: Just a quick note, because as I said, I missed yesterday and I didn't get to be the first guy to say, told you so. And it's not that I'm gloating to you. It's that we get to gloat to everyone else who was screaming and yelling and losing their minds about Greenland. Tony Katz, 93 WIBC. Good morning. 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American History Trivia. And I was asked, do you have to play? Oh, gosh, no. You don't have to play. Come. 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Come hang out. 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Just hang. 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Adorbs. By the way, I also said adorbs. What happened to me? October 8th at Mad Hatter. 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Trump declares victory in historic deal with Greenland. This historic deal is a huge win for the United States and the American people, according to Marco Rubio, the Secretary of State. Thanks to President Trump's vision and leadership, this historic agreement permanently guarantees U.S. security interests in the Arctic at zero cost to the U.S. taxpayer. So what is happening? It is a deal that will give the United States permanent access, basing and overflight rights in Greenland, and the ability to establish additional military installations as needed. Everything we said was going to happen happened, and everything we said about all the screaming and all the yelling was correct. The screaming and the yelling was about local politics. It's good to be against President Trump. It was good for leaders in some European nations. Now, never mind that they've got their own weaknesses in Germany and in France and in the UK. They can't handle free speech. They have allowed themselves to be overrun by Islamists. Of course, their entire methodology doesn't work in the long run, and they see it, they witness it every single day, but they can't stop because this is who they are. So they continue to fail, which is why I think we need to rethink allegiances and alliances. But all of them understood the importance of the United States being able to do work in Greenland. In a world of hypersonics, one needs better overlook capability. One needs better over-the-horizon capability, because a hypersonic missile is not an intercontinental ballistic missile, which works in a hyperbolic way, which means it goes up and then it comes down. You shoot it into the air. And then it comes down, one would hope, at its target. Or maybe one would not hope. But when it goes up, you can see it, and then you can shoot it down. A hypersonic follows the curvature of the Earth. So therefore, you need to be more forward in your implementation in dealing with it. By the time you see it, it might be too late, or it might hit its target. Now, one could argue, well, I guess it could hit the targets in Greenland. Maybe it can. Depends on where you have all the bases and all the opportunities. Depends on where you have all the forward features and movements. Thus, the conversation of something called Golden Dome, because it's Trump, of course it's gold, which is a takeoff on Iron Dome. Being able to get these things before they hit the United States. Being able to get the early warning. Not only on missiles, but on subs and on movement in the Arctic. Because that frontier is wide open and dangerous for all of us. Europe desperately needs this. It's continued protection from the United States for them. the thing that they have loved and loved and loved until President Trump said, why are we paying for NATO? This is ridiculous. They don't pay even 2%, 2.5% of their GDP into NATO. What are we doing here? And now it's 5%, and that's good. So Golden Dome and Greenland was always about Europe being able to get protected, but they would scream and yell because, well, playing the tough guy was the thing to do. Greenland always knew, which is to say Denmark always knew, that there was an opportunity here because once Trump brought it up, it was, okay, we're for sale. Where are the high bids? You don't think Russia made a play? You don't think China made a play? We made the better play because you can't trust Russia or China, which is what this story tells us. Every single thing that came to pass is something we discussed here. And all of those people screaming on the sidelines like the little children they are. Dangerous little children, but little children. They're little children running with scissors. The problem is when they fall, they impale you with the scissors. That's the problem with these leftist little children, with these people who just want to scream and yell about Trump. They were all wrong because they have no mind. They have no thought process. They have no capability to see anything outside of their hate. They have no view of the world geopolitically and what's really happening. They can't rethink the society. They're desperate to try and hold on to a backward society, which is weird because I'm the conservative. Conservatives want to conserve things. Liberals want to tear things down, but somehow they want to conserve these bad alliances, these bad allegiances, and these old ways of doing things that bring us nothing. They actually think you can reason with the Chinese or with the Russians? Pookie. This move is massive and correct. I voted for this. Yeah, I don't like high oil prices. Yeah, I don't like self-inflicted wounds. But you see this? No Democrat can actually bring this move, which is all about peace. I'll vote for this again. I can admit Trump's failures. I can admit Republicans' problems. And I can see the good, and it's better than anything any Democrat can bring at all. They can't bring good because they haven't started with the basic premise. What we have now isn't good. What we have now is a problem in terms of these arrangements, and we have to think better because the world has changed and the old deal ain't working. Does that mean we should give up on the Republic? Gosh, no. Does that mean we should turn to populism? Of course not. This is where I disagree with the right. Does this mean we should turn to communism? Are you all mental? The only person you have ever met to benefit from communism is Bernie Sanders. And if you want to end up like a bald, deflated fool, by the way, there's nothing wrong with being bald, but there is some problem with being bald when you're a deflated fool, wearing mittens and screaming for the rest of your days about the oligarchy, unless you want to end up like that, maybe communism ain't for you. Of much more on this. And what's happening with oil prices and Ukraine diesel, which is a weird conversation because it's a very too little too late conversation regarding gas prices. I'll get to all that right now. Jeremy Scott has traffic.
1: Very serious crash with injuries involving a pedestrian that was struck. 65 northbound, slow from Raymond all the way to 6570 northbound to Washington. 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
2: Let's go, baby. Nobody has more fun on the radio than the Hammer and Nigel show. We crack the mic right after the news at 3. President Trump speaking to the UN. 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
9: Wars around the world and artificial intelligence. It'll be a cloudy day, cool, 63 degrees to start your Tuesday, going up to 69. Happy first day of fall. I'm Ryan Hedrick. Here's what's trending at 6:30. That is the message from President Trump as he prepares to speak to world leaders as they gather for the United Nations General Assembly in New York City.
10: Some Democrats, including Senator Bernie Sanders, are calling for a pause on advanced AI research. As China and the U.S. both race ahead in advancing artificial intelligence, Treasury Secretary Scott Bessent says the U.S. has proposed a direct line of communication with China over AI risks.
9: Fox's Alex Hogan from Washington this morning. Tehran has set conditions for talks with D.C. as tensions continue to rise. Iran also warned Sunday that any major new attack by the U.S. or its allies could trigger a response. The White House has launched Trump TV, a 24-hour YouTube channel that'll update in real time. The White House says it'll feature past moments and new announcements from President Trump. The launch comes after the White House television press pool said it would stop covering Trump events following his decision to bar some news outlets from the White House. A Venezuelan man shot during an ICE operation in Texas Sunday has been released from the hospital and is now in ICE custody.
11: DHS says the 28-year-old illegal immigrant who was the subject of a final removal order was shot during immigration action in Austin Sunday, with Latin American civil rights group LULAC and its president Ramon Palomares calling on Congress
12: to create a body outside of DHS, outside of ICE, and outside of the Department of Justice with the power to investigate every use of force by immigration agents.
11: ICE has said the shooting occurred during a foot chase. Homeland Security investigations with assistance from the FBI says it's leading the investigation with separate probes by the Texas Rangers and Austin Police.
9: That's Fox's Jeff Manasso. And the price of gas passed $4 a gallon across the state, $4.01. Diesel prices up to $6.91 statewide. I'm Ryan Hedrick on the level, on the go, and at WIBC.com. Traffic, weather, and sports together in 2.5 minutes. It's 6:32.
1: We'll watch a couple crashes. One at 10th in Mount Auburn, the other at 30th in Midhoffer, 65 northbound, slow from Raymond all the way to Washington, 6570 northbound. 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
14: This is Inside the Vienna Business Radio. I'm Gary Dick. New Jersey-based Data One is planning to invest $7.5 billion to build a large-scale data center campus at the Logix Innovation Campus in Frankfurt, a project that could bring 200 jobs to the Clinton County city. The campus is described as an AI factory, which is specifically designed to train and run artificial intelligence models. Data One aims to break ground on the project late this year or early in 2027, pending necessary approvals. Evansville-based Deaconess Health System will cut the ribbon today on a first-ever combined emergency and urgent care facility. Three-story, $40 million facility also includes on-site laboratory and radiology services, as well as medical offices. Hammond Mayor Tom McDermott says the Chicago Bears' potential move to Hammond has reached, quote, the red zone, as the team continues evaluating possible stadium sites. McDermott made the comments in an interview with Fox News Outkick, saying the stadium deal is closer to becoming a reality than he expected when he first became involved in discussions. One of the largest U.S. Wendy's franchisees has filed for bankruptcy protection after the restaurant chain tried to terminate its franchise agreement. Grand Rapids, Michigan-based Meritage Hospitality Group, which operates 350 Wendy's restaurants in 15 states, including more than a dozen in Indiana, said in a statement last week it intends to keep operating its restaurants and paying its 9,000 employees during the bankruptcy process. 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
14: A $1.8 million investment has helped transform the Lou Dennis Community Park in Newburgh with a new accessible playground, fitness zone, and other recreational improvements. Newburgh Deputy Town Manager Andrea Balboni says the project shows what can happen when public and private partners work toward a common goal. 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
0: Oh, the weather. If you're asking, hey, what happened to traffic? I pressed the wrong button. Don't worry about it. See what happens when you take a day off? It all just falls apart. 57 degrees in the American Standard Cooling Weather Center. The time is 6:37. And Hedrick, what's happening?
16: What's up, Tony? After a replay review gave the Indianapolis Colts the first down inside the Kansas City 20 on Sunday, head coach Shane Steichen turned to Jonathan Taylor. He wanted to trust his star running back to get four downs and see if they could win the game, but that didn't happen.
17: I thought we could pop a run, get it to third and manageable there, and then, you know, have two downs to go for it. And it didn't work out there in that situation. And anytime you don't get the results you want, obviously, you know, you second guess those things all the time. You know, if it works out in your favor, it works out, and it didn't in our favor there.
16: And the Colts will be without wide receiver Alec Pierce for the foreseeable future, missing several weeks after aggravating a left heel injury in Sunday night's loss. Sports brought to you by Ball State Athletics. I'm Ryan Hedrick on the Level on the Go and at WIBC.com.
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0: sue Dearborn, Michigan out of existence. Tony Katz, 93 WIBC. Good morning. Great to be with you. This is Margot Cleveland, Professor Margot Cleveland. She's quite fantastic. I haven't had her on the show in years, but she is a good brain. She writes over at The Federalist. Filed a lawsuit with the American Freedom Law Center against the city of Dearborn and the mayor, Abdullah Hamoud, saying the city violated her First and 14th Amendment rights, including protections involving religious establishment, free speech, and equal protection. Here is the quote from the statement. The city of Dearborn spent taxpayer money to light up its streets and parks for Ramadan while stonewalling a resident who simply asked that Easter, Passover, and other Christian and Jewish holy days be treated the same way. That is a straightforward Establishment Clause violation, and the retaliation our client faced for speaking up about it only compounds the constitutional harm. Yes, correct. We already know that this is the mayor who told a Christian, there's no room for you in our city. That happened, and the press was completely silent about it. Sue Dearborn and these bigots out of existence, because we have no room for this. None. I would remind everybody who is asking about or is in the middle of building a mosque right here. I'm not in the mosque stopping business. I am in the we are a republic business, and that always has to get remembered. Now you say to me, how dare you? You're putting all Muslims into one basket. No, I'm sharing a story about what happens in a city where Muslims were able to take charge. The city council and the mayor's office, and look what happened. Look what happened. One of the great stories is I forget the city in Michigan where Muslims were running for office, and they got support from the gay community. And they got support and they got elected. And what's the first thing they did? They banned the gay pride flag from being on city spaces. And all of these gay members of the community said, but we backed you up. We supported you. Right. Right. When I speak, I bring the data. I believe the kids call it the receipts. I don't know if the kids still call it that. But I bring the receipts. This is why my positions don't get argued. Oh, people scream at me, Trump this, Trump that, like Trump is any part of the story anywhere. They don't want to deal with the reality on the ground. I hope Dearborn gets sued out of existence. Of course it's a problem. I am thrilled that more and more people are noticing, more and more people are speaking out. We do not want this to be where our society goes. Not in the slightest. Where Christians are repressed? Well, Tony, the Jews are being repressed. I'm very used to that. I've been dealing with that. We all have for a long time. But my argument has always been, gosh, how many more times are we going to be right, guys? It was never about Jews. It was never about Israel. All that, which is real. I mean, it's happening, and I've got a million stories for you for another time. It was always about Christians. It was always about going after Christians. It was always about going after Christianity, going after Western civilization. Always, always, always. How many more times can we be right before people start doing something about it? Christians, this has always been about you and going after you. And the only people who didn't know it, seemingly, are Christians, but really leftists who love going after Christians. And scream, oh, you're just an Islamophobe, and blah, blah, blah. Scream all you want. Don't deny reality. Don't deny what it is Dearborn's doing. What Dearborn is doing is worse than what President Trump is doing. If you don't believe it's worse, can you at least believe it's equal? President Trump is denying freedom of the press. Actually, not, but still, not great. Dearborn is saying you can't express your religious belief if we don't agree with your religious belief. And that's not the role of government. And that has to get dealt with one way or another. Tony Katz, 93 WIBC.
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0: 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Jeremy Scott is in the WIBC Traffic Center.
4: So, I mean, we have an update on the Far East Side. Midhoffer is closed, starting it straight all the way over to Conveyor Drive due to that crash with injuries involving a pedestrian. 30th is backed up as well right around Midhoffer, so give yourself a little bit of extra time. In the Garden City neighborhood on the city's west side, 10th and Mount Auburn, scene of a crash. 65 northbound on the south side is crawling from Keystone all the way into the south split with 6570 northbound to Laysa, Washington. 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I'm Jeremy Scott with Traffic on the Fives. 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
0: We have got 57 degrees in the American Standard Cooling Weather Center. The time is...
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0: There was a really horrifying story about an 83-year-old grandmother who passed away, died, are we saying killed, under Canada's assisted death program. Tony Katz, 93 WIBC, good morning. It's called the Medical Assistance in Dying Program, or MAID. And the story went that this woman seemingly wanted to die. Canada allows for this to happen. Then, understanding what it was that was going to take place, decided she didn't want to die, and they went through with it anyway. And it's very, not disarming, it's not the right word, it's very disturbing. Not disarming, I don't know why I said disarming. It's very disturbing stuff. Because the story goes that not only did this woman die, she died painfully. And how there were mistakes made. And I won't get more graphic than that. And how this woman may have been in some level of cognitive decline. Was she in cognitive decline when she made this decision? And why was Canada so willing to move forward on this? The data has it that as of late 2025, over 76,000 people have died this way. That's a huge number. That's a gigantic number of people. I'm sorry. That's since 2016. I'm sorry. It wasn't in 1 year. I was going to lose my head. That's still a lot of people. But it brings up the question of whether or not we believe in medically assisted, doctor assisted, ending of life suicide. I find myself not in favor of suicide. I do find myself in many levels of asking questions of understanding where this can exist in someone's life. But when the state is aggressive about it, we're looking at something else. The very idea that someone could be terminal, someone could be in pain, the pain has no way of subsiding and they just don't want that anymore, is a reality that does exist and one that I can comprehend. But if we're saying the state could just say done, finished, complete, I mean, it's crude. It's ugly to say it that way. But this is exactly why I don't believe in government-run medicine, because the government decides you're not really worth it because there's not a return there. That is not a society that's worthwhile. That is an ugly, backward society. And certainly a society that says, no, really, this is better for you. Well, that's just the same as what a society does to children when they say, no, take these drugs and take these meds and you can transition and then we'll mutilate you. It'll be better for you. Same mathematics, same ugliness, same brokenness. That's the issue. The issue is not whether medically assisted suicide for certain people in certain situations might be at least a conversation. I won't deny that it's at least a conversation. It is a question of whether or not we want the state making that call. Because that doesn't mean some heavenly body of decision makers. It means really corrupt and really ugly and really partisan people, the same people who think mutilating children under the guise of gender-affirming care is okay. Those people shouldn't be allowed to operate heavy machinery. They shouldn't be allowed to vote. They shouldn't be allowed out of a jail cell. They're the most disgusting, vile, evil people. And yet somehow today they're walking free around Fishers. It's unbelievable. These are terrible people. It's okay to say so. I don't want people being attacked in the streets. I will say right here that the people who support the mutilation of children and think you can change your gender, they are disgusting, ugly people. And it is my hope that those people never procreate. They are just wrong. Anytime the state is in charge, it doesn't make a decision based on your grandparents. It makes a decision based on their alleged humanity. The humanity of a government can only exist through us being able to have elections to remove those people who fail it. It is always up to us. I know it's not sexy, but man, voting is everything. Also, not being Canadian, pretty good. Jeremy Scott has traffic.
1: Tony, new problems on the east northwest side. We're 465 westbound. It's heavy from Michigan to before 865 with a crash. Also, the far east side, Midhoff is closed both ways, starting at the conveyor drive for a crash with injuries involving a pedestrian. 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I'm Jeremy Scott with traffic on the fives. 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
2: Reports.
3: President Trump will join the prime ministers of Denmark and Greenland for a trilateral signing ceremony to formalize the new security agreement for the U.S. and Greenland. Reuters now reporting that the U.S. plans to open two new military bases in Greenland. The plan would reestablish one Cold War era military base in the southern part of Greenland and convert a military outpost on the east coast, which is currently being used by the Danish Sled Dog Patrol.
2: The Venezuelan immigrant shot by an ICE agent Sunday in Austin, Texas, leading to protests, is now in a detention center. His lawyer, Kate Lincoln Goldfinch, says that he still has a bullet in his back. Homeland Security says that Wilbur Rafael Garces Perez was in the country illegally with an order for removal. She maintains
4: he had a work permit. He was seeking asylum.
2: There's still more than 100 flights canceled or delayed to and from Newark, New Jersey, and Philadelphia today as airlines recover from yesterday's technical issue that grounded planes for hours.
5: One of the main circuits that controls communications in the Philly and Newark area went down. When they went to switch to their backup line, which was fiber optics, they found out that had actually been cut during a construction project in New Jersey.
2: That's Connor Hanson. 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
7: Was he in the right frame of mind when he confessed to the killings? It's a cloudy start to your Tuesday, the first day of fall, 63 degrees, going up to 69. I'm Ryan Hedrick. Here's what's trending at 7:02. Richard Allen's confessions were one of the key issues in the Delphi murders appeal Monday morning in downtown Indianapolis. His attorneys argue Allen falsely confessed during a psychological crisis. Prosecutors say his statements, along with other evidence, support his conviction.
8: They had a man working full time listening to him and saying that his confessions were true because he'd listened to him and felt like they were true. If the jury hears those videos, if the jury sees the bookend calls, there's no way.
7: Appellate attorney Mark Lehman, representing Allen, questioned several decisions made during the trial. He argued special judge Fran Gall used the wrong legal standard when deciding whether Allen's prison confessions could be admitted as evidence. A teenager killed in a shooting Monday morning on Indianapolis's north side. IMPD says officers responded to an area north of Crown Hill Cemetery.
9: We want to prevent this, and the only way we do that is with active responsibility on the part of us as adults being involved in our children's lives.
7: IMPD officer Tommy Thompson says they detained one adult at the scene. There is no active threat to the community. He spoke to Fox 59. A 16-year-old convicted Monday in Delaware County of murder, robbery resulting in serious bodily injury and obstruction of justice. The cops say Robert Wilson was 14 when he planned a gun deal in August of 24 with the sole intent of ambushing the person selling the gun. Security video from Elgin Manor Apartments helped police track the movements of six people involved, including Wilson, who was waived into adult court and charged with murder and other offenses. His sentencing is set for next month. A plan to bring Buc-ee's to Greenwood moving forward after the city council approved a zoning change for about 80 acres near Worsfield Road and I-65.
10: Greenwood tonight lost its identity. Doesn't matter what they do in the future to revitalize downtown. It doesn't matter what festivals they bring in. It doesn't matter how many sports parks they bring. Now, Greenwood, Indiana, will always be known as Buc-ee's.
7: That man obviously not happy, speaking to Fox 59. A regional drainage facility, walking trails, green spaces, and trail connections, all part of the plan. This marks the latest development after the Greenwood Advisory Plan Commission approved the rezoning proposal in the summer. An Indianapolis recovery community earning statewide honors. Johnette Cruz has the details.
11: Volunteers of America and Seeds of Hope received the Excellence in Affordable Housing Award for their Grimes Family Center. In its first year, the center helped 11 mothers close DCS cases or regain custody of their kids. Resident Samantha says the milestone achievements are real.
12: I got my daughter back. I got custody of her. I'm actually paying rent. This is my place in my name for the first time ever. I have my name in a light bill. I have a vehicle. You know, I have a good job. I have good people.

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2: 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Traffic on the fives on a cloudy Tuesday morning. Here's Jeremy Scott.
3: Well, at least we're not rainy like we were yesterday morning, so we got that going for us, which is nice. However, on the far east side, Midhoffers closed both ways. 30th Conveyor Drive, that's all due to a pretty serious crash with injuries involving a pedestrian. If you're traveling in the west side Snake Sky and Creek neighborhood, you've got a new crash at 52nd and Lafayette Road. On the northwest side, heavy on 465 westbound from Ditch to 4865. That's all due to a crash blocking the center lane. Also, if you're heading into downtown on the south side, 65 northbound heavy Keystone all the way into Washington on 6570 northbound. 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
4: Amber Hardwick, Fox 59, meteorologist. What are we feeling?
5: Hey, good morning. Feeling more fall-like this morning. We have mostly cloudy skies. Temperatures are in the mid-50s at this hour. For today, mainly cloudy skies. There is a chance for an isolated shower at times, although a lot of dry time still expected for today. We'll have a high near 67 with a breeze that is out of the northeast. Wind gusts up to 25 miles per hour going to be a possibility. For tonight, mostly cloudy, cool, stray shower possible with a low near 58 degrees. For tomorrow, more clouds across central Indiana. Few passing showers cannot be ruled out. High near 65 degrees. And then once we get to Thursday, we should have more breaks in the clouds, more peaks of sun as temperatures rise into the lower 70s.
4: That is Amber Hardwick of Fox 59. Thank you, Amber. We'll talk more in an hour. 57 degrees right now in the American Standard Cooling Weather Center. The time is 7:07.

0: So the Greenwood Common Council, they vote 7-2 to do the rezoning to allow Buc-ee's to come into town. Tony Katz, 93 WIBC. Good morning, and you may have heard that we had the top of the hour news, and we're playing the story, and there's this guy like, you know what? From now on, we're not going to be known for this. We're not going to be known for that. Doesn't matter what else we do. Because of this vote, from now on, Greenwood will be known as Buc-ee's. That is a very, very rough take right there. Certainly one that I don't know if it is good for someone to be going around with that mindset. Buc-ee's is a cultural phenomenon. Absolutely true. And there was one story that we did through the newsroom that a woman has driven to Kentucky before to get a brisket sandwich. Now, allow me to take a moment and say, stop doing that! We have got so much good barbecue in central Indiana. Anyone who drives to Kentucky for barbecue is out of their mind. That's like driving to Illinois for a tax break. That's criminally insane. Are you all nuts? Call me. I'll tell you where to go. We've got barbecue up the wazoo. We don't have to live in some kind of insane world where you have to go to Buc-ee's in order to get a brisket sandwich. Stop it. Stop it. It's also not your identity. It isn't. I was trying to think of where else one could look at this and say, well, they brought in this thing and now it's their whole identity. I don't think Greenwood has that issue. I think that is a lot of anger and a lot of negativity. I think it's going to be helpful. I think Greenwood is a solid spot. I think Greenwood has nothing but opportunity ahead of it. I think Greenwood is made, and Greenwood can correct me. The mayor can correct me. Call in. Feel free. They kind of made this decision that they're okay with partially being this bedroom community type, right? This place between Indianapolis and places further south, whether they consider that Columbus or what have you. And they've got this good place that people live and serves businesses in these other places, and from that they can grow and they can build. I don't think there's anything wrong with that. And they've got more to it. They have all these wonderful and glorious opportunities. I just don't see where this level of fear-mongering creates value. You are not one place. You can joke about Carmel being nothing but roundabouts. You can joke about it all you want, but in three roundabouts, I can be at more Fortune 500 companies than you can shake a stick at, or I can be at the Palladium, or I can be. Joke about the dang roundabouts all you like. Greenwood gets to decide what Greenwood is, and I don't think Greenwood is now going to be defined forever as, oh, Buc-ee's. But I will say this. If you put out a petition right now and said we want to rename Greenwood Buc-ee's Indiana, you would at least get 22% of the people who are like, absolutely. That part is true. That would indeed happen. Also, just a real quick thing to share. I've got the live stream going. We are on YouTube. And I don't, it's not that I don't believe in ghosts. It's that I don't think about ghosts that often. And I looked because I can see how the live stream is happening. And I looked, and I swear to you, about 5 minutes ago, I thought there was someone walking behind me. That has never happened in the studio before. So if you're watching the live stream and you see anything moving behind me, would you let me know so I can duck in case anything comes my way? Yeah, that was super weird. That was super weird. I have, like hairs on the back of the neck. Like, that's not normally me. So either I'm overtired or somebody wants to say something to me from the hereafter. And my philosophy is, you don't have to scare me to do it. Just leave me a note. Yeah, it was a little weird. I shared that with you. Think of me what you will. Tony Katz, 93 WIBC.
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6: Tony, if you are traveling on the Far East Side, Midhoff are still closed, 30th and Conveyor Drive. We're working with them to get some more information on this incident, and we'll have the details when it becomes available. Also, if you are traveling on the west side, Snakes Canyon Creek neighborhood, 52nd Lafayette, the scene of a crash. As you are traveling on the city's northwest side, you're having on 465 westbound from Meridian all the way over to 4865. The crash in the center lane has been moved off to the right lane. Also, delays on 70 westbound, Keystone to the north split, 65 northbound, slow from Raymond all the way to Washington on 6570 northbound. And in Hendricks County, got a stall 70 westbound at State Road 267 in the left lane. 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
0: 57 degrees in the American Standard Cooling Weather Center. The time is...
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0: idea that this could be used as bumper music. I better start talking. Tony Katz, 93 WIBC. Good morning. 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The popcorn moment. Let's go, let's go, let's go, let's go. It's a story you need to hear to believe, then grab your popcorn, because there is more. Let us discuss this ban President Trump puts on MS Now, CNN, and Politico, banned from the White House over their coverage of him. Now, first to the First Amendment aspects of this, is being told you're not allowed in the White House the same thing as the press being banned? My argument is actually no, in that nothing stops them from still reporting on what gets said publicly. But if the argument is an access conversation, well, I think there's at least a fight there. Trump putting out on Truth Social saying that those outlets, quote, shouldn't be able to constantly write or report fiction and lies when they're covering the President of the United States, the Trump administration, or the United States of America. Now, I will all tell you that if you want to tell me that CNN is fine journalism, I will laugh in your face. And when you go to one of the people there on CNN and they turn to Scott Jennings and say, do you think that we are fake news?
1: I mean, you work here at CNN. Do you think the journalists here are reporting fake news?
2: I sometimes strongly disagree with the framing, but no, I think we need to cover the news here. And I think we still can cover the news, but I consider this to be a news outlet. I consider Politico to be a news outlet. MS is a different story, my view.
3: Yeah, I mean, here's what I'll say.
0: In order to be a news outlet, you should actually do news. And I think CNN fails at news tremendously, and they focus much more on narrative. My example for this, of course, is never once saying, you know, Joe Biden's not okay. And then Jake Tapper writing a book about, oh my gosh, Joe Biden wasn't okay. Why didn't anybody say anything? News is not Russia, Russia, Russia. News is looking into whether or not that reporting had any validity. It isn't bringing Adam Schiff on, the then congressman, now senator, to say anything he wants in attacking Trump and then never once pushing back on it with, well, where's the data? So you're speculating. There was nothing. And they did it ad nauseum. It is legitimate to question these outfits and the work that they have done. It is legitimate to discuss their failure on every level, to which they will not admit. Now, as for the rallying around, a lot of news outlets have rallied around, said, okay, we're not going to cover, no pools, no anything. We're not going to do this. We're not going to be a part of this. NBC, ABC, CBS, Fox, they all joined in. Well, they have to. They have to, because many of them are guilty of the same exact thing as CNN and Politico. And the follow-up is, what happens when it's them? And it has been them. Barack Obama, 2009. David Axelrod questioning the validity of Fox News, looking at ways to keep them out of the White House. Other networks pushed back on this. And remember, it was Obama that tailed and investigated Rosen back in the day. People want to forget that took place. James Rosen is his name. I'm not going to forget that took place. Phone records they went after, other things. Suggesting that Fox News is not a real news organization, which is, of course, a lie. So things were attempted. This isn't a first. The real, I think, fundamental here is that it's a bad idea heading into the midterm, which right now doesn't look great. The weekend did not bring good things for Republicans. It is a look at gas prices and a look at just exhaustion. Now, I should note that oil is down $11 a barrel since we spoke on Friday. A couple things to account for this. The UN meetings is one of them. Nothing really should take place while these UN meetings are taking place. You've got the meeting with President Trump and the dictator of China, Xi Jinping. By the way, that's one of the many reasons I'm never going to be able to get into China. Yeah, it's too bad. It'd be a place to see. But well, I could get in, but I would never get out. Oh, please. Please, please, please. Let's not kid ourselves here. But that a lot of this is like, okay, everything right now is going to be at ease. Let's take a break. Let's take a beat. Now, it doesn't explain how this can be while the Houthis are still controlling the Mandeb Strait and they're still engaging in attacks on Saudi Arabia. And Saudi Arabia, we will get into this on Tony Katz today. You have weapons. You've purchased F-35 strike fighters. You have the ability to defend yourself. Why are you asking us to do it? And why are you getting angry with us when we don't? I like that you buy the stuff. I still think we need to hold you responsible for September 11th. We should still do it. That ship, I assume, has sailed. But we have to fight your fight against the Houthis? You go handle the Houthis. How long is this going to damn well take you? No, now they're getting other European nations to handle the Houthis or try and open up the Mandeb Strait there in the Red Sea and allow the free flow of commerce. I believe anybody stopping the navigable seas needs to be dealt with. That can only be done with a strong navy, to which we need to be rebuilding a navy. Which would bring me to another story about what I mean by small government. Because someone who will remain nameless on the Indianapolis City County Council said, you believe in small government, but $1 trillion for defense? $2 trillion for defense. But follow Article 1, Section 8. I'm very clear in my thoughts. Oh, and I don't get lectured by commies, but I'm not going to say who said it. I'm not going to say who was ignorant enough to say that to me about small government. Adorable. Adorable. Oh, I can think of a lot of programs we can get rid of, and we'd be a much safer, much stronger country. The Defense Department isn't one of those places. I'll get into that. I promise. Right now, Jeremy Scott has traffic.
4: Well, Tony, problems if you're coming out of Carmel or southbound Keystone Avenue, jam-packed all the way down to Hart 6th Street. That's all due to a crash. Also on the Far East Side, Midhoffers closed starting at the Conveyor Drive due to crash investigation and cleanup. Worst delay we're seeing out there, of course, it goes back to the Northwest Side, where you're heavy on 465 westbound Meridian to 4865 with a crash in the right lane. 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
5: Let's go, baby. Nobody has more fun on the radio than the Hammer and Nigel show. We crack the mic right after the news at 3. President Trump speaking to the UN. We've got caller roulette and Metallica tickets. 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
20: Priorities, positions, and major world issues. It is a cloudy, cool start to your Tuesday morning. Feels like fall. It will be fall officially at 8:05 tonight. Right now, 58 degrees, going up to 69. I'm Ryan Hedrick. Good Tuesday morning. Here's what's trending at 7:31. President Trump and other world leaders are speaking at the UN General Assembly today in New York.
21: General debate kicks off at the United Nations General Assembly, the final one for UN Secretary General Antonio Guterres, as his term ends at the end of the year. He will give the opening remarks, followed by Brazil, which by tradition goes first. President Trump will speak in the second slot, the usual position of the host country. Trump has bilateral meetings planned with the UK, Japan, and Ukrainian President Volodymyr Zelensky, as well as a signing event with Denmark and Greenland. Other world leaders to watch: Iran's president, set to speak on Wednesday, nearly 7 months after the U.S. and Israel launched their war on the country. Israeli Prime Minister Benjamin Netanyahu will speak on Thursday.
20: Fox's Tanya J. Elliot Powers reporting. Colorado Republican Congresswoman Lauren Boebert denying claims that she had sexual relationships with three congressional staffers. Boebert says the claims are false and politically motivated. President Trump urging Republicans to vote like he's on the ballot this November. Texas Senator Ted Cruz tells Fox News he's worried that Republicans will stay home and Democrats will turn out.
1: Abdul Al-Sayed in Michigan. And James Tallarico here in Texas, who is an extreme left-winger. He has said he wants to dismantle capitalism. And yet in the last quarter, he raised $27 million.
20: And Cruz says Republicans should be proud of the tax breaks they've given you, overtime, Social Security, and things like that. He says Democrats will point to the fact that he believes that they say Trump has not done enough to address the economy. Richard Allen's confessions, one of the key issues in the Delphi murders appeal that happened Monday morning in downtown Indianapolis. His attorneys argue that Allen falsely confessed during a psychological crisis. Prosecutors say his statements, along with other evidence, support those convictions.
2: They had a man working full time listening to him and saying that his confessions were true because he'd listened to him and felt like they were true. If the jury hears those videos, if the jury sees the bookend calls, there's no way.
20: Appellate attorney Mark Lehman, representing Allen, questioned several decisions made during the trial. He argued special judge Fran Gall used the wrong legal standard when deciding whether Allen's prison confessions could be admitted as evidence. Gas prices up to $4.01 a gallon this morning, says AAA. Diesel prices $6.91 statewide. That's the highest they've ever been. And sports on WIBC at 7:34 on a Tuesday morning. The Indianapolis Colts are 0-6 in one possession games over their last six. And head coach Shane Steichen was asked yesterday if that trend is becoming a pattern of the team's inability to close out tight games.
22: No, this is all a brand new year for us. I look at this as the 2026 Colts, you know, and last year's behind us. And so, like I said, we got to find a way to win these close games, especially in regulation. You know, we had a chance there in regulation. Got to get it done there. And then same thing in overtime. You know, we got to find a way.
20: And they're going to have to find a way without Alec Pierce, the wide receiver, who's going to miss several weeks after aggravating a left heel injury. They'll try to get their first win of the season Sunday against the also winless Texans, Houston Texans. Number five, IU opens Big Ten play Friday against Northwestern. Head coach Kurt Cignetti says he doesn't look at the start of conference play as a preparation for potential postseason appearances. He says that preparation started in the fall camp.
23: I saw a lot of positive things. You know, our standards have improved. Our consistency's improved. Our togetherness, there's better understanding of what's expected. Some of the returners are now really back into the flow of things where you got to have the edge every day.
20: Friday's game in Bloomington is an 8 p.m. kick, and the Hoosiers favored by 3 touchdowns. Sports brought to you by Ball State Athletics. I'm Ryan Hedrick on the Level on the Go and at WIBC.com at 7:35. Traffic on the fives. Here's Jeremy Scott.
4: Ryan, big problems on 65 northbound for the south side, but first on the far east side, still have Midhoffer closed, starting at the conveyor. Investigation to an earlier crash involving a pedestrian. Now, if you're coming from the south side, 65 northbound is at a parking lot from Edgewood all the way over to 465. Got a rollover blocking the two left lanes. Crews should be arriving on scene here. I should say there are more crews should be arriving on scene shortly. And once you get past that, you're heavy from Keystone all the way into the south split, then again up to Washington on 6570 northbound. If you're traveling eastbound on 70, that's also backing things up from west. Now, if you are traveling on the north side in Carmel, southbound Keystone, heavy past 106, it's all due to a crash. Also, heavy delays on 465 westbound from Meridian to 4865 with a crash in the right lane. Rest of your roads are getting heavier. 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
0: 57 degrees in the American Standard Cooling Weather Center. 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
24: 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He walked to the gallows alone.
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24: 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Nathan Hale was marched to a park of artillery in occupied New York and hanged as a spy. 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A British officer who witnessed the execution later reported that Hale spoke calmly and with dignity before the end. The words most remembered, "I only regret that I have but one life to lose for my country," may have been paraphrased from a play. 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He was 21.
19: The spirit of 76, as we celebrate 250 years, remember to thank God for our liberty, love your country for our freedoms, and proudly share your patriotism. 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

0: 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Tony Katz, 93 WIBC. Good morning. During downtime, clearing my head, getting ready for what is next on the show, I find myself on Facebook Marketplace. 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I don't know why, but it's there. Go get it. IndianaUnclaimed.gov. I was wandering about the Facebooks, minding my own business, came across some cars like a Nissan GTR Black Edition Coupe. I was like, there's an investment. Came across a Cadillac CT5 V Series. I said, that's fast. And then I said, wait a second. What in the world is this? This is a throw pillow. That is a pillow that your kids throw at each other and you go, stop throwing that pillow. And they say, well, why'd you get a throw pillow if you don't want us to throw it? And that's when you realize your children, they might be a problem. That's when you realize, people. That's when it all came to be understood. It's your fault. You did this. This is a throw pillow that is the Indianapolis International Airport throw pillow. It looks like a baggage claim ticket. It says Indianapolis International Airport. It's got a number on it, number of checked pieces, total weight, baggage claim tag, and it says IND. It's in blue and white with red writing. It's awesome. It is absolutely terrific. I have never, ever seen this anywhere in my life. Where in the world do they sell this? Because I've never seen it at the airport. Because if I had seen it at the airport, I would have purchased one. That is very cool. I want to know when this happened. It's 16 by 16. This one is available for pickup in Westfield. Show your love for the best airport in America with an IND airport throw pillow. Perfect way to give your space some local love. And you can get it right now for $35. I'm not saying it isn't worth $35. I'm saying I do not know if I want to purchase a used throw pillow. I have no idea where this pillow was thrown. I want to know where I buy one. I want to know why the Indianapolis airport isn't selling these and advertising on this show right now the Indianapolis International Airport throw pillow. That's a Christmas gift. That's cool. People would buy. That is just the right amount of kitsch. That's the right amount of in your family room. People go, oh my gosh, that's amazing. Yes. Yes, yes, yes. So, Indy Airport, I know you listen. Everybody at the airport listens. I get it. Guys, thank you. Ladies, thank you so very much. Where do I get the pillows? And how come you're not right here advertising? Hey, buy my pillow. Let's get it done, shall we? Tony Katz, 93 WIBC. Good morning.
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0: 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Jeremy Scott is in the WIBC Traffic Center.
11: Tony, it's a mess everywhere on the Far East Side. Midhoff are still closed both ways, starting at the conveyor due to a crash with injuries involving a pedestrian. But on the south side, it just keeps getting worse on 65 northbound, where you're crawling from Southport to 465. Two left lanes are blocked with a rollover crash being picked up right now. Also, if you're traveling on the east side, northbound 465, heavy 70 to 71st with a medical emergency in the right lane. Once you continue to go westbound, you're still heavy from Meridian to before 865 with a crash in the right lane. Also, not too far away from there, Carmel crash claim continues southbound Keystone Pass 106. Everything is just slow to begin with. 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
0: Thank you for that, Jeremy. It is a lot out there, as Jeremy Scott just explained, on quite literally every side of Indianapolis, all around 465. You are going to be late. It's okay. You want me to write you a note? I will do it. Send me an email. I'll call your boss right now on air. I'll be like, yeah, so-and-so is going to be late. Don't rush. Don't get angry. There are people who have been hurt in these accidents. Things are slow. Take your time. Don't add to the problem. Breathe. You'll get through it. I promise to be somewhat entertaining. All right? All right. 57 degrees in the American Standard Cooling Weather Center. The time is...
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15: We are out of this world.

0: A story you may not have heard, but is outrageously important, was written in the pages of the New York Times, and that's why you didn't hear about it. Tony Katz, 93 WIBC, good morning. And it was a story from Nicole Hannah-Jones. Let me start with Nicole Hannah-Jones is the fiction writer who brought you the 1619 Project, which theorizes that the United States was built for slavery. I call Nicole Hannah-Jones a liar. I would call her a liar to her face. I would never apologize for calling her a liar to her face. And the people who have bought into the 1619 Project are some of the worst people out there. This is all part of the Hate America crowd. One should not defend slavery. One should also not lie about the founding of the nation. Two things can happen at the same time, even if it doesn't fit your narrative. And for Nicole Hannah-Jones, engaging in this level of bigotry and being a progressive, which is to say an anti-American zealot, this all fit. But what you don't know or might not know is that she had written about sending her daughter to a public school. And what she had written back in the day was that when her child was young, the New York Times Magazine published her story as a cover story on school segregation in the great melting pot of New York and how elite parents and politicians conspire with structural inequality to keep our schools separate and unequal. And look at my daughter now. She's happy. She's smart. She's great. I didn't have to play into the thing there. She went to a public school. My daughter, she writes, and I quote here, "My daughter is not worth more than any other child. 8 years later, I still know we made the right choice." I as a parent, I guess I rarely say things like that. I can't think of anything more horrifying than my daughter is not worth more than any other child. I don't believe that my child should somehow be above the law. But I absolutely think my kid is better than your kid. I would only make the assumption that you think the same. Now, it's because you love your kid. What Nicole Hannah-Jones is doing is she is saying that she was willing to sacrifice her daughter for her ideology. She was desperately willing to sacrifice her daughter. She was joyful in doing so. And then she writes just recently that her daughter has said to her, "I didn't get a great education. This school is terrible. I don't want to be anywhere near these schools or a part of this. Everyone's yelling, everyone's screaming. There's no education actually happening." And she was confronted with the realization that she did her daughter wrong. She did her daughter dirty. Sacrificing her daughter as she did on the altar of woke slop. You know, you've heard about AI slop. Well, this is woke slop. I coined the term, I get the credit for it. Woke slop is all of the things we're told you're due to be good and decent that turn out to be destructive. Woke slop is gender-affirming care. Woke slop is saying, I send my kid to this public school because I am a believer in public schools over the education that my child actually needs, over my child's safety. If that school is not a safe school, and there are plenty of schools that are not safe schools. She discovered that her kid doesn't have the basic math skills necessary to keep up in high school. But she stated, "I felt an obligation to make educational decisions based on the collective good and not just our individual advantage." You sacrificed your own daughter. That's what Nicole Hannah Jones did. The headline of the article at New York Times Magazine, with a picture of her daughter, seems lovely, on the front cover: "In fighting for every black child, did I betray my own?" In fighting for every black child. Okay, so there is, of course, the racial component in here. You see, I think education should be about every child, but you think it should be about every black child. We should discuss that there is this whole thing happening, whether it's Nicole Hannah Jones, whether it's who's the one who writes for The Athletic? Oh, I can't remember her right now. Jemele Hill, that's it. A host of others. There's a very odd and peculiar black supremacy thing going on that nobody's willing to talk about. But hey, how you doing, everybody? My name's Tony Katz. Happy to engage. A decade ago, she writes, "I made a decision about my daughter's education that I hope would challenge New York City's separate and unequal school system. Now 16, she thinks I made the wrong choice." The article is brutal, but I don't believe it ever explained how she learned her lesson. Woke slop destroys. Sacrificing your child because of some greater good destroys. The school system is not good enough because the unions are broken and don't care about the education. They care about everything else. I'll have more on this on Tony Katz today. Noon. Jeremy Scott has traffic.
1: Tony, I don't think anybody was listening to your, "Hey, let's be better out there on the roads," because we got a new crash with injuries. It sounds pretty serious in Avon at Raceway Road and Linden Way. Big delays still on 65 northbound. Where jams off in Southport to 465. Rollover crash blocking the two left lanes. 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I'm Jeremy Scott with traffic on the fives. 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
7: Let's go, baby. 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We crack the mic right after the news at 3. President Trump speaking to the UN. We've got caller roulette and Metallica tickets. Why would you not listen?
8: 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Coming up in a couple of minutes, what prosecutors in one central Indiana office are saying about a potential death penalty case, what prosecutors in Delaware County are saying about a kid charged with murder, and what a woman from Indiana is saying about the prospect of a Buc-ee's in Greenwood after Fox News from the Precision Comfort Mitsubishi Electric Studios, 93 WIBC, WIBC HD1, 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
10: I'm Dave Anthony, Fox News. As President Trump heads to the United Nations in New York, he'll address the General Assembly in 2 hours and meet with several world leaders, including Ukraine's President Volodymyr Zelensky. After

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1: Congressional redistricting legal battle goes back and forth.
2: A federal appeals panel ruled Monday in favor of new districts backed by President Trump, even though the Supreme Court has blocked those districts from being used in the November election. A three-judge panel of the 8th U.S. Circuit Court of Appeals says Missouri should use the new Republican-drawn House districts for the midterms, as it did in its August primary.
1: That's Fox's Tom Rigotti. Now, Missouri's Supreme Court had ruled that they have to use the old ballots, so the U.S. Supreme Court may have to weigh in again. 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
4: An appeal that brings painful memories back for a Hoosier family. A cloudy start to your Tuesday morning. The first day of fall, 59 degrees, going up to 69. Good Tuesday morning. I'm Ryan Hedrick. Here's what's trending at 8:02. Richard Allen, serving 130 years for the Delphi murders, now asking a court to overturn his conviction. During Monday's hearing, prosecutors pointed to statements Allen made about the killings for Libby German's family. The appeal brought back painful memories. Her grandfather told Fox 59 watching the live stream made him reflect.
5: The portions about the confessions and the multitude of those, and that they happened both while he was diagnosed as in psychosis, but it also happened outside of psychosis, right? And the fact that the judges asked those specific questions, like, well, which ones would you not want in here?
4: Mike Patty, joined by his wife, Becky, and Becky believes there will eventually be justice in this case. Hendricks County prosecutors face questions over the decision to seek the death penalty against Delani Rogers. Rogers, charged with killing two men and injuring three others in 22, outside a shooting at a Plainfield hotel, he was arrested more than a year later in Massachusetts. Fox 59 is reporting that his attorneys argue the death penalty decision was tied to plea negotiations, not the evidence. They say prosecutor Lauren Delp offered Rogers a 150-year sentence and warned that prosecutors would seek the death penalty if he rejected it. 11 mothers closed DCS cases or regained custody of their children in the first year of the grind. Family Center. Volunteers of America and Seeds of Hope received the Excellence in Affordable Housing Award for the center. Resident Samantha Grimes says the milestones are making a real difference.
6: I got my daughter back. I got custody of her. I'm actually paying rent. This is my place in my name for the first time ever. I have my name in a light bill. I have a vehicle. You know, I have a good job. I have good people in my life.
4: And nearly all of the facility's residents now have jobs or are enrolled in school. A 16-year-old convicted Monday in Delaware County of murder, robbery resulting in serious bodily injury and obstruction of justice. The cops say Robert Wilson was 14 when he planned an ambush and a gun deal inside an apartment complex. Elgin Manor Apartments, where they used surveillance video to track his movements. Six people had been arrested in this case. A plan to bring Buc-ee's to Greenwood moving forward after the city council Monday approved a zoning change for about 80 acres near Worsfield Road in I-65. This woman couldn't be happier.
7: I love giving money to my local community, and I'd much rather give my Buc-ee's bucks to Greenwood than traveling 240 miles and giving it to Kentucky. And I've done that on purpose, just to go get a brisket sandwich.
4: And Buc-ee's says they'll help foot the bill, paying for about $14 million in road improvements. I'm Ryan Hedrick on the level on the go. And at WIBC.com, traffic on the fives on a Tuesday morning at 8:05. Here's Jeremy Scott.
8: We'll start on the Far East Side, Ryan, where Midhoffer Road is closed still from 30th to Conveyor Drive for crash investigation and cleanup involving a pedestrian. This happened just after the 6 o'clock hour, so though it looks like that everything should be clearing up here shortly. Also, if you are traveling on the far south side coming into downtown, it is a parking lot on 65 northbound. Stop 11 to 465, you're delayed there. Rollover crash cleanup in the two left lanes. The good news is they've got the rollover on its wheels, but fortunately, the damage has been done. You might want to use US 31 as your

0: alternate. Other than that, if you go on the east side, 465 northbound, heavy from Washington to 71st Street with a medical emergency blocking the right lane. A couple of crashes are watching in surface streets, including Avon at Raceway Road and Linden Way, 46 and Inland Drive East in the Eagle Creek neighborhood. It's slow almost everywhere else as well, so if you have to head out and about, give yourself extra time. 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
1: Amber Hardwick, Fox 59, meteorologist. What are we feeling out there?
2: Good morning. Feeling more fall-like today with skies mostly cloudy. We have temperatures in the mid-50s at this time. We will have mainly cloudy skies today. There is a chance for an isolated shower, perhaps some patchy drizzle in the mix. But overall, a lot of dry time expected for today as temperatures rise to 67. It will be a touch breezy. We'll have a wind out of the northeast, anywhere from 10 to 15 miles per hour. Wind gusts up to 25 miles per hour. Going to be a possibility. Tonight, mostly cloudy, stray shower possible, low near 58 degrees. Tomorrow, more cloud cover with a chance for a few passing showers. Highs are going to rise back into the mid-60s. As we head into Thursday, more breaks in the clouds, highs in the lower 70s. And this Friday, staying in the lower 70s with partly sunny skies.
1: See, that was easy enough.
2: Yeah, it was. This weather, I mean, this is awesome. I'm looking forward to the cool down and just in time for the official start to fall.
1: Which is just hours from now, I believe.
2: Yes, 8:05 this evening.
1: So there it is. We are in the 12-hour window.
2: Yes, we are. So. Oh, just hitting that window, too, at 8:07. Wow. Look at that.
1: They call that hitting the post.
2: Yes.
1: On radio, they call that hitting the post. I don't know if they do that on TV.
2: I haven't heard that phrase, no.
1: No, well, it's a radio thing. Hitting the post, isn't that it, right? Before the lyrics begin on a song?
2: Hitting the post.
1: Hitting the post, I believe that's what it's called.
2: Okay,
1: what it's called.
2: I'm going to take your word for it, because I don't know either.
1: I just talk for a living, so I have no idea whether or not that's true. I have no idea. I think it's true. I think I'm right. Amber Hardwick, okay. Fox 59, I appreciate you. 57 degrees in the American Standard Cooling Weather Center. The time is 8:08.

0: Elaine found where the pillows are. Tony Katz, 93 WIBC. Good morning. Over there on the marketplace, I found this throw pillow that was for sale. And it looks like an airport tag from the Indianapolis International Airport. It's very cool. It is very, very, very cool. And I'm like, why don't you sell this at the airport? Well, there is a company called Airport Tag. It looks like airport and tag, but there's only one T. AirportTag.com. And that's where you get the throw pillows. You can get them for any airport. It's very cool. It is very smart. You can get throw pillows from all the places that you've been. All the airports you've been to. Bravo. This is a very, very smartly done thing. A pillow seems to be $44.90. So I don't know how I feel about that, but it is cool. And then they've got other stuff, but I don't know anything about the company. I don't know anything about them. So you could tell me that the whole company is from China. They do have an affiliate program, so maybe we need to make that work. But I think the airport should have these. Shouldn't the airport be the ones doing this? That's my take. This should be from the Indianapolis airport. Anyway, it's very, very cool. We also have a tremendous number of things happening. I want to make sure everybody knows what's going on. First, we have got this Saturday. You have got the 25th anniversary party for Premier Arms in Brownsburg. I will be out there. I will be in the VIP cigar lounge, only because I said we need to have a VIP cigar lounge, and Bryce and Joe Lee were like, okay, we'll make that happen. And so that's where I will be. I will also be selling tickets for our wonderful trivia night, which is October 8th in Greenwood at Mad Hatter, a food from Greek's Pizzeria there in Greenwood. You don't even have to play trivia. Just show up and laugh at other people who get the questions wrong. American history trivia, that's what we're doing in honor of America 250, our 250th birthday. Go to WIBC.com and get your tickets, or come on out on Saturday, 2 to 6 p.m. There are giveaways, there's prizes, there's a raffle, there's a silent auction or a live auction. So much stuff happening there at Premier Arms in Brownsburg. Their 25th anniversary party, all the proceeds benefiting the VFW. Very, very cool. And I picked a bourbon barrel from Old 55 with Premier Arms, and that's going to be out there as well. Going to be an incredible, incredible day. Then we've got September 30th, which will be the celebration of life for Matt Bear, who passed away. It still hits. It still hits as hard as it did that day. And we will be doing that. That's at the Indiana Historical Society. I think you can go to WIBC.com and get more information there. We will be doing that. And then we've got October 8th. We've got Mad Hatter. We've got Trivia Night. I want to see you all there. Get your tickets. I think tickets are like $30. Like, we may like I'm trying something here. I wanted to see how it would go. I'm like, okay, let's go do it all the way. And the food from Greek's Pizzeria, pizza will be available on site for purchase as well. If you're still hungry and you've got drinks from Mad Hatter and Trivia Night, Ham Bones Trivia doing the trivia, gonna be awesome. So you've got this Saturday at Premier Arms in Brownsburg, and then we'll see everybody for the celebration of life the following week. And then the week after, we will get into some trivia, and we will laugh, and we will enjoy, and it'll be fantastic. So those are the things going on. Go to WIBC.com. Get your tickets for trivia night right now. 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
4: Tony, still have Midhoffer closed 30th. The conveyor crash investigation cleanup, but that should be cleaned up here in the next couple of minutes. The big delay right now is coming from the south side, where northbound 65 crawls from stop 11 to 465 with rollover crash cleanup of the two left lanes, and mixed in with that, we're hearing from medical emergency in that area. So you definitely want to hop on to US 31 East Street as your alternate. Other than that, 465 northbound still heavy from I-70 to 71st with medical emergency there blocking the right lane. And delays just everywhere around the area. Good news is on the northwest side, 465 westbound, that crash before 865 is finally out of the way. 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
0: Thank you. 57 degrees in the American Standard Cooling Weather Center. The time is 8.
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0: I almost want to play Two Truths and a Lie. But I can't confirm that the lie is a lie. It's just, I just think it's a laughable statement. Tony Katz, 93 WIBC. Good morning. Good to be with you. Gary Dick joins us from InsideIndianaBusiness.com on the Twitter X at IIB. Let's go over a couple things. First, the Chicago Bears, the Hammond Bears, the mayor of Hammond saying that the deal's in the red zone, as you've got the reporting. Where is this deal? When are the Bears coming?
1: That is the question, Tony. I think I do think we are getting inching closer to some sort of announcement, a decision on where this is going to be. This has been, you know, something it seemed to be nearing some sort of conclusion a couple of months ago. Then this second site in Hammond came into play. That has pushed things out a bit, as they've been doing the due diligence, the testing, all the things they have to do with this secondary site, which is the preferred site in Hammond. You mentioned Mayor Tom McDermott Jr. in Hammond saying in the red zone, comments he made to Outkick just a couple of days ago. Everyone I talked to seems to indicate, or does indicate, that things are getting closer to a decision, one that would be favorable to Indiana. But no one's willing to go on the record and say, hey, this is going to happen. So I guess the short answer is, I don't know. but it seems like things are progressing in that direction. You would think that the National Football League, which has indicated before that they want to see a decision on this sooner rather than later, would perhaps make a statement, but nothing from the NFL, at least at this point.
0: That brings us to story number two, which is we are taking a look at another data center in the state of Indiana. This one would be $7.5 billion to build. Who is this? Where is this going? What's the impact in Indiana?
1: Yeah, Clinton County is the location, Tony, in Frankfort. The company is, they have operations in both France and New Jersey. As you mentioned, big investment. Logic's Innovation Campus in Frankfort is where it would go. The organization that is involved here is called Data One, and they're talking about 800,000 square feet of space across 115 acres. In Clinton County, $7.5 billion investment, just the latest in a series of data centers. And I can tell you that it increasingly is, as you know, and you've talked a lot about it, is becoming just a huge issue around the state of Indiana. Cities and towns that want data centers, you look at LaPorte, and they were embracing it in northwest Indiana. They want that tax revenue coming in and the impact that it can have on schools and those types of things. Others resisting, say they don't want it, or at least approving these moratoriums. I was in D.C. Last week as part of the Indiana Chamber's D.C. Insider event, talked to a number of members of the congressional delegation, and this is certainly among the top issues that they're dealing with as you factor in the AI oversight discussion and those types of things. But Indiana right in the midst of that discussion.
0: Well, in the mix is a different conversation than putting themselves in the mix. We're in the mix because data centers need to go somewhere. Has Indiana shown that they want these things? Sure, there are some places in Indiana it's not needed, and some places I can appreciate that they don't want it. But there are counties that absolutely do and see the tax benefit and the value there. What has this state shown? From Governor Braun and others, from Chuck Goodrich, the Secretary of Commerce, that, hey, we are a place that is at least willing to entertain your offer. We're just not willing to give away the farm in order to get it.
1: Yes, great question, Tony. And I will tell you, I think Indiana has put its foot forward to say, hey, we want to welcome data center development. You listen to Chuck Goodrich talk. He is very much in support of data center development in the state. The governor has likewise indicated that support for data centers, but importantly, as you suggest, in areas that want them, areas that make sense for the data center development. The reason these centers are coming here, a big reason, is legislation that was passed a number of years ago to make it more attractive for these companies to locate in the state of Indiana. So that's a positive step forward as well. So I think generally there's support, but you look at the local level and the pushback that we've been seeing. And then you get to this whole issue of information, or some would suggest misinformation around data centers. You know, Chuck Goodrich, I think he's now calling them computing centers, because data centers has become a phrase or a term that just evokes, opposition or outrage, if you will, in some quarters. So the debate's not going to go away. Obviously, I think, to your question, I think Indiana is putting itself out there as a pro-data center state. But how these come about and how these are improved on a statewide basis it remains the big question.
0: Talking to Gary Dick from InsideIndianaBusiness.com. Find him on the Twitter X at IIB. Now we'll get into the I don't believe you, you're full of crap story. Have to say it exactly the way it is. Indianapolis is still in the running for a Major League Soccer franchise, and how Joe Hogsett, the mayor and the commissioner of Major League Soccer, confirmed a meeting last week to discuss the possibilities. Is that right? Did I lose you?
1: There it is. Is that a question?
0: That is a question. Did that actually happen? Because I don't believe it for a second.
1: Okay, well, listen, more solid reporting from Mickey Shuey over at the IBJ and had the story in the IBJ that Mayor Hogsett met with the MLS commissioner and executives from the league in New York City last week to discuss the possibility of Indianapolis getting a franchise. A lot of questions remain, but among the things that came out of that story in the IBJ is the fact that Indianapolis apparently looking at a new location now for a soccer-specific stadium away from the heliport location in downtown Indianapolis to an area near Lucas Oil Stadium as part of a bigger football district, if you will, around Lucas Oil Stadium. So those are that's the reporting out, and those are the things that are on the table. Where things go from now, it doesn't seem like they're necessarily any closer to a decision on that, because a lot of questions remain.
0: So a place closer to Lucas Oil, like the Diamond Chain Complex?
1: It's my opinion, or it's my understanding, and in reading the article, is no, the Diamond Chain would not be in the mix. This would be something, I think, south of Lucas Oil Stadium. The Colts would potentially be involved as part of a bigger mixed-use development in and around Lucas Oil Stadium, part of a much bigger situation there, part of a quote-unquote football district that would be involved, would be developed.
0: You understand, Gary, that I'm not putting you on the spot. You are just reporting it, and I appreciate it greatly. This city, in the way they have handled Major League Soccer, the Indy 11, Ersal Özdemir, it has been a horrifying mess. The trust that they have broken in this city, from the mayor to the city county council, is not something that I think is going to be rebuilt so easily. And to now hear that all of the talk is still engaged in some level of talk that has no guarantee for victory, that the mayor engaged in this way, for me, it creates an out loud laugh. And it's also still, I think, an outrageous sore spot that nobody seems willing to address publicly. And I'm saying, not you, I am saying it needs to be. Gary Dick, I appreciate you being with us. Jeremy Scott has traffic.
2: 65 northbound, it is still crawling, approaching 465. However, that rollover has been cleared off, and Midhoffer's back open. 30 is a conveyor after the earlier crash involving a pedestrian. 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
3: Let's go, baby. Nobody has more fun on the radio than the Hammer and Nigel show. We crack the mic right after the news at 3. President Trump speaking to the UN. We've got caller roulette and Metallica tickets. Why would you not listen?
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15: What the commander-in-chief may say to world leaders in New York. It's a cloudy start in downtown Indianapolis on this Tuesday morning. 58 degrees, the first day of fall, going up to 69. I'm Ryan Hedrick. Here's what's trending at 8:31. President Trump set to speak to the United Nations General Assembly this morning.
16: President Trump will deliver his address today as more than 130 leaders will convene in New York for the United Nations General Assembly. The president is also expected to meet the prime ministers of Denmark and Greenland as the three countries signed this trilateral formalization of the new security agreement for the U.S. and Greenland. Reuters now reporting that the U.S. plans to open two new military bases in Greenland. The plan would reestablish one Cold War era military base in the southern part of Greenland and convert a military outpost on the east coast, which is currently being used by the Danish dog sled patrol.
15: Fox's Alex Hogan at the White House. President Trump expected to speak around 10 a.m. The FAA rolling out new AI systems designed to help reduce flight delays. It uses real-time information to help you manage your flight routes. The system is starting in Washington before expanding to other parts of the country. Whale deaths continue at a Chicago aquarium.
17: Chicago's Shedd Aquarium revealing the death of Osiris. The 26-year-old female beluga whale is the fourth of its species lost at the facility. Shedd said its staff is grieving the loss while continuing to give around-the-clock care for the remaining belugas. Osiris was rescued from a closed marine park in Canada and was a whale of clinical concern from the time she arrived at Shedd in late July. The aquarium said her care team was adjusting her treatment as her condition changed. They noticed sudden changes in her behavior and breathing patterns Monday, moved her to the medical habitat. Her condition then declined fast and she passed away despite life-saving efforts.
15: Fox's CJ Papa. Parole hearings for convicted killers Lyle and Eric Menendez set for next year in California. The Menendez brothers gained notoriety for killing their parents in their Beverly Hills home in 1989, but have received support in recent years after claiming they were abused by their father. Richard Allen's appeal heard Monday morning in downtown Indianapolis. His attorneys asked the Indiana Court of Appeals to overturn his 130-year sentence. State Attorney Ellen Mylander argued Allen's confessions were voluntary and not coerced.
18: The statements to the confessions to Dr. Walla on April 5th and on May 3rd are presented in a very orderly, chronological, coherent fashion. Dr. Walla says that he's not psychotic on those days. In fact, in her daily reports from April 6th and April 7th, she still sees no evidence of psychosis on those days.
15: Allen arrested 5 years later for killing two girls on the Monon High Bridge in Delphi, convicted in 24. And sports on WIBC on a Tuesday morning at 8:34 after a replay review gave the Indianapolis Colts a first down inside the Kansas City 20 on Sunday. Head coach Shane Steichen turned to Jonathan Taylor, his running back, counting on him to get in the end zone. But of course, four downs later, to no avail, the Colts end up losing the game 33-30 in OT.
12: I thought we could pop a run, get it to third and manageable there. And then, you know, have two downs to go for it. And it didn't work out there in that situation. And anytime you don't get the results you want, obviously, you know, you second guess those things all the time. You know, if it works out in your favor, it works out. And it didn't in our favor there.
15: And the Colts 0-2, they take on another winless team, the Houston Texans, at Lucas Oil Stadium, 1 o'clock on Sunday. The Colts will be without wide receiver Alec Pierce for the foreseeable future, missing several weeks after aggravating left heel injury in Sunday night's loss. Monday night football, the LA Rams beat the New York Giants 28-6. Giants quarterback Jackson Dart leaving the game with a knee injury. It's believed to be a sprained MCL. Sports brought to you by Ball State Athletics. I'm Ryan Hedrick on the Level on the Go and at WIBC.com at 8:35. Traffic on the fives. What's shaking, Jeremy Scott?
2: Well, Ryan, a lot of our big incidents that we've been watching have finally cleared off, like on the far east side, Midhoffer Road, thankfully, reopened from Thornton into Conveyor Drive after earlier crash investigation and cleanup. 65 northbound, slowly getting better, approaching 465 after the earlier rollover and that earlier medical emergency that was mixed in with that delay. That has since been cleared as well. Now, the rest of the delays, they are getting better, but they're still there. Like on the south side, 65 northbound, heavy approaching the south split, 70 eastbound, slow approaching the south split with 65, 70 delays up to Washington. If you're on the east side, 465 northbound, slow from 70 to Fall Creek. Once you go around the corner, you're tight from Meridian to 4865. 69 southbound, also slow from 96 into the 465 interchange. Coming into downtown from the northwest side, you're heavy on 65 southbound from 38th all the way over to 21st. 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I'm Jeremy Scott with Traffic on the Fives. 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
0: 57 degrees in the American Standard Cooling Weather Center. The time is 8:36.
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0: There's a lot to get to. Dow futures are up 205. Tony Katz, 93 WIBC. Good morning. NASDAQ futures are down 9. Maybe that's because West Texas crude is at $89.45 a barrel. Now, there's a lot to discuss here when it comes to the prices here, what's going on, what's causing these things. You have got issues with diesel and how Ukraine plays in these diesel costs, right? Gas Buddy estimating that 60 to 65% of the spike came from the refinery issues in the Ukraine, really in Russia, but Ukraine is targeting refineries. That message won't play for American voters. It just won't. Brent crude is at $97.79. You can say, hey, the issue here is what's going on overseas all you want. You're playing late into trying to make that message work. The message is all going to be about it's the war, it's Iran, it's Trump. He didn't plan, he didn't do this, didn't do that. Is this going to have an effect on the midterm? Certainly this weekend showed that there was some separation, if you believe the numbers, and that the left is pulling away in Ohio and some other places. We'll break that down a little bit further. Nothing makes me panic. The 10-year Treasury, by the way, is at 4.935, coming down a little bit from those 5%ers. It hasn't stopped the fact that the national average of the 30-year fixed is 7.15%. Gold at $4,336 an ounce. Silver at $65.70 an ounce. And Bitcoin over 85,000. For those of you playing the home game, it went up almost 10,000 in 5 days. Because back on the 17th, it was at 76,000. And if we play it a little bit further, you were at 60,000 in July. So from 60,000 to 85,000 in 2 months. I'll leave it to others as to whether or not they want to play in the space. President Trump is speaking at the UN today. The Iranians, I think, are coming in tomorrow to speak at the UN. And President Trump is then going to meet with Xi Jinping. And that conversation is going to be about AI. It's going to be about tariffs. And it's going to be about Iran. And there are some people who will tell you they think that maybe China is the key to getting some level of peace deal with Iran. China wants sanctioned oil. There's nothing about Xi Jinping that can be trusted. If China wants to be a player on the world stage, they actually have to act it. And no words will mean anything. Only actions will. Let them send some of their vaunted military over to the Mandeb Strait there on the Red Sea and put the Houthis in their place. Let's see them participate. And then we could say, okay, look at them. Or we could say, ha-ha, that's what we expected. China actually doing something regarding Iran? They want the cheaper oil. They would rather have the sanctioned oil. They paid less for it. Now they're on the marketplace that is also leading to an increase in prices. Not the totality. As for AI, what could be trusted? We can't engage any level of thwarting ourselves or throttling ourselves on AI development. They certainly aren't. And on tariffs, we should be removing tariffs from a whole host of countries because tariffs are taxes and tariffs are ridiculously bad for us. We've proven it. The inflation is because the tariffs are still there. Well, look at all the investment. I'm thrilled about investment. And you could tell me that you utilize them short term to get that result. I'd be fine. Still there, not good. We're paying them. Not them, us. We pay it. And also, show me where the investment is in the shovel hitting the ground. Show me the money. That's what America wants to hear. And you can show them the money by letting them keep more money, by bringing down inflation, by removing half of the tariffs you have. You don't have to remove them on China. Screw China. Tony Katz at 93 WIBC. Good morning.
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0: 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And we have traffic. Jeremy Scott is in the WIBC Traffic Center.
2: Tony, a new crash, 70 westbound, right around the airport. If you're traveling on the near east side, you've got a crash at Parker Avenue and Brookside Parkway South Drive. So delays everywhere around the area, and a new crash actually just popped up my system, 69 southbound, past 82nd. That's mixed into that delay approaching 465. Traveling on the east side on 465 northbound, you're heavy from 70 all the way over to Fall Creek, southbound from Washington to 74. Over to the north side, where you're slow westbound on 465 from Meridian to Michigan, and on the northwest side from 79th to 865 in those northbound lanes. Northbound 65 is heavy from Edgewood into the 465 interchange, and then again approaching the south split with 65-70 northbound delays to Washington, and 70 westbound is tight from Arlington into the north split. 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I'm Jeremy Scott with Traffic on the Fives. 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
0: 57 degrees in the American Standard Cooling Weather Center. The time right now is 8:46.
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0: It's time to play America's favorite game. What the heck is that television theme song? No help needed, everybody. Tony Katz, 93 WIBC. Here's how we play our game. It's usually producer Carl who selects a television theme song from yesteryear, and I have to guess what it is. We have got Christian in the seat for producer Carl over the next couple of days. Now, Christian, did producer Carl leave this for you, or did you select this on your own?
1: He did not. I wasn't sure what to pull because the older we go, I won't know, have a clue. So, I just pulled this one.
0: So you just pulled this directly out of wherever it is you pull things from.
1: Right. I do know the show, though. This is one of the few older sitcoms that I know of.
0: Wow. Just referred to it as one of the older sitcoms.
1: I apologize.
0: That's right, Gen X. Send your emails to suckitchristian at yahoo.com. Older sitcoms. Brutal.
1: I guess 90s isn't old.
0: Brutal, son.
1: But, you know.
0: No, you can't unring the bell. You said what you said, right?
1: That might have caused
0: you and Doja Cat. You
1: traffic.
0: Said what you
1: Somebody
0: said.
1: Somebody heard old for 90s, and you know, I might have made it worse.
0: You know, just stop now. It's good. I'm trying to help you. Just leave it a B. Of course, that is the theme song to Home Improvement. Hit it. There it is. Thank you very much. And I win a brand new car. Older theme songs. Jeepers. Oh my. There it is. On Tony Katz today at noon. All right, so there's a bunch going on this morning. So I was supposed to fill in for Sean Spicer last week. That got moved, so I'm filling in for Sean Spicer today. So I'm covering what President Trump says at the UN. I am doing an early recording of the Sean Spicer show. And then going to speak with Brad Gerstner, and I will bring you that. Now, this is one of the guys who is responsible for the creation of Trump accounts. So Brad, who started his life as a Hoosier, is now adding in $250 to every Trump account. Because under this program, every American child under 18 is eligible for an account. Newborns will receive $1,000 in seed money from the Treasury. Brad's money is $250 for every Hoosier kid towards that. There's a write-up there in the Indy Star, Brad Gerstner. Gerstner. G-E-R-S-T-N-E-R, Brad Gerstner, along with Senator Todd Young, writing that story there. I will speak to him about where he is in this conversation about the Trump accounts, whether or not this should be the role for government. And is it the role of government if indeed we have private individuals like Gerstner and Michael Dell and others who are contributing their own dollars. So we will break that down. I'll have that for you. So you'll catch me this evening filling in for Spicer. I'm on Newsmax at 6:35 today. So I'll be there. It's a good, busy, lovely day. And don't forget, we've got this Saturday, you are at Premier Arms with us for their 25th anniversary. All the money being raised going to the VFW. We've got the barrel pick from Old 55 that you'll be able to get your hands on. I think it was a beautifully done barrel. I will be there smoking cigars with you. There's going to be a lot of items on sale. I've got a lot of fantastic cigar paraphernalia for you, cutters and humidors that are going to be on sale. Your Christmas shopping done early. You got to trust me on this stuff. And it's going to be a fantastic time, 2 to 6 p.m. I believe Fingers Malloy is going to be there as well. So that will be good. We're going to be hanging out just enjoying the day. Then later next week, we have the Matt Bear Celebration of Life event that's taking place at the Historical Society. That is going to be a night worth attending. And then October 8th, we've got American History Trivia Night at Mad Hatter in Greenwood. 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
2: 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I still can't get over that. Hey, still got a crash in the near east side. Parker Avenue and Brookside Parkway South Drive. And things are getting better out there on the roadways. You're still tight almost everywhere, including northbound 465 from 70 all the way over to Fall Creek on the city's east side. 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
10: A big speech and a lot of meetings.
4: 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Did you keep up?
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14: Good Tuesday morning. Coming up in a couple of minutes, what a family of Two Girls is saying about a conviction and a subsequent appeal. What a Delaware County judge is saying about a teenager charged with murder. And what the Indianapolis Colts quarterback is saying leading up to a game against the Houston Texans after Fox News from the Precision Comfort Mitsubishi Electric Studios. 93 WIBC, WIBC HD1, Indianapolis. It's 9 o'clock.
10: The Iran conflict will soon take the world stage at the United Nations. I'm Dave Anthony, Fox News.
12: We talk about oil, we talk about the Straits of Hormuz. The central issue here is Iran is run by lunatic clerics.
10: And Secretary of State Marco Rubio tells Fox,
12: these people can never have nuclear weapons.
10: Something President Trump may also say next hour in his address to the UN General Assembly in New York. A White House official tells Fox he will lay out a clear case for how he's using American power to confront longstanding challenges and reshape the world to America's benefit. Now, the president will also meet with leaders of Gulf countries at the UN the day after Iran attacked two more ships in the Strait of Hormuz, as the conflict also expands to Saudi Arabia, which has been attacked by Iran-backed Houthis.
15: Reuters cites three sources as saying Saudi Arabia's east-west pipeline has started operation.

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2: Painful memories stirred up during an appeals process. A cloudy start to your Tuesday morning, the first day of fall. Not officially yet, not until 8.05 p.m., 59 degrees going up to 69. I'm Ryan Hedrick. Here's what's trending at 9.02. Richard Allen serving 130 years for the Delphi murders, asking a court to overturn his conviction. During Monday's hearing, prosecutors pointed to statements that Allen made about the killings. For Libby German's family, his appeal brought back painful memories. Her grandfather, Mike Patty, watched the live stream and had this thought afterward.
3: The portions about the confessions and the multitude of those, and that they happened both while he was diagnosed as in psychosis, but it also happened outside of psychosis, right? And the fact that the judges asked those specific questions, like, well, which ones would you not want in here?
2: And it's going to take months for a three-judge panel to decide whether he should get another shot and whether his conviction should be overturned. Hendricks County prosecutors facing questions over a decision to seek the death penalty against a man named Delani Rogers. Rogers charged with killing two men and injuring three others in a hotel shooting in 22. He was arrested a year later in Massachusetts. Fox 59 is reporting. His attorneys argue the death penalty decision was tied to plea negotiations, not the actual evidence. Sigma Nursing has fired its CEO, Lucas Davis, after a leaked video showed him using racial slurs. Here's Jake McDaniel.
4: The board placed Davis on administrative leave while it investigated the video, then voted unanimously to remove him. Davis became CEO of the Indianapolis-based Nursing Honor Society in 2024. And Sigma says the language in the video doesn't reflect its values.
2: And the Indianapolis Colts are 0-2. Their quarterback, Daniel Jones, talking about the loss to the Chiefs.
5: Tough, obviously, to lose a game like that. I think did some good things, but we got to find a way to put it away. You know, I think in regulation or in overtime, had chances, and we got to convert and do that. That's the way it works in this league. You got to be able to convert and win when you have the chance.
2: And the Colts played the Texans, hoping for their first win of the season on Sunday. I'm Ryan Hedrick on the level on the go and at WIBC.com traffic. Here's Jeremy Scott.
6: As traveling in Hancock County, Ryan, 70 eastbound is heavy from State Road 9 to just before North 400 East. That's all due to a stall in the right lane. Other than that, we're looking pretty good out there on our area roadways as you're traveling out and about. Things are getting better, to say the least. Your heavy delay, though, 70 westbound from Emerson into the North Split, 65 northbound slow from Edgewood into the 465 interchange, and again from Keystone into the South Split, 6570 northbound to Lisa, Washington. As you're traveling on the west side, northbound 465 heavy, 86 and the 865 westbound on the north side tight from Meridian to Michigan. Before that, your heavy northbound on the east side from 70 all the way over to Fall Creek, and then southbound from Washington to 74. 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
2: Now your forecast from the American Standard Cooling Weather Center. The first day of fall, and it's nice fall air outside. 59 degrees going up to 69. It's going to be a cloudy day all

0: All day long and a little bit of chance for showers, but not much. 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
1: WIBC. Thanks for tuning in. My name is KC Bartholomew. I'm with you until noon. Stay around afternoon. That's when Tony Katz comes back in. 317-239-9393 is the number here. That's 317-239-9393. Bunch of stuff to get to this hour. We're going to get a Buc-ee's close by. There's a contest about Bigfoot. Airport issues yesterday are still causing problems today. There's new information about Nolan Wells, the kid who drowned, and the family tried to claim it was murder and racism and everything horrible under the sun. We'll get into all that stuff, so keep it right here on 93 WIBC. Right now, nearly 2 years after a jury convicted Richard Allen of murdering two Delphi teenagers, his defense team is saying, just kidding, we didn't mean to confess. He wasn't crazy when he murdered two little girls. That's not the crazy part. The crazy part was when he was locked in a cage. That caused him to go nuts. His defense team has asked the Indiana Court of Appeals yesterday to throw out the verdict and confessions, I guess, arguing that the state pushed him into a mental breakdown to extract confessions. I've heard this line of thinking before about various cases I've talked about over the years. I can't think of anything that anybody could do to me that would cause me to confess to murdering two little girls. Okay, anytime an appeal comes up, it's like, oh, it was a confession. He didn't mean it. It was their fault that he confessed. Okay, there's no crime that I would admit to just so I could get on with my day. Maybe jaywalking, something like that. Look, I got places to be. You want to just write me a ticket, I'll cut you a check. We'll be on our way. That's how we do it. But murdering a couple of 13, 14-year-old girls? Nah, I'm good. I think we're going to fight this one out, I think. Allen is serving a 130-year prison sentence. Too little. He deserves more. For the 2017 murders of 13-year-old Abigail Williams and 14-year-old Liberty German. He's seeking a new trial. During oral arguments before a three-judge panel yesterday, Allen's defense team argued that the jury in his trial only heard part of the story. Yeah, they heard the part where he murdered two little girls and confessed to it. Was there something more? Did they miss something in that? They're claiming that critical evidence pointing away from Allen was withheld. He still confessed. Defense attorney Mark Lehman, told the panel that Allen's treatment while awaiting trial was unprecedented. He opened his argument pointing to Allen's placement in solitary confinement in Westville Correctional Facility. They probably did that to keep him alive because the other inmates would have murdered a 13, 14-year-old. You know, I was living in Los Angeles when the O.J. Simpson trial was going on, and he was kept in solitary confinement. He was kept in solitary confinement for the entire run of the case. He never once confessed, strangely. Never once spouted off and said, you know what, I got to get out of solitary. I did it in order to move on. Never happened. Strange how I guess it affects different people different ways. I guess when your lawyer is making stories up, it affects you differently. Lehman argued the state took a pretrial detainee directly to a cell known as the hole. Cool. Kept him there as he descended into psychosis and became gravely disabled and procured statements by exploiting his decompensation. Wow, they did all that. He still admitted to it. The attorney representing the state of Indiana, Ellen, Melander, pushed back, arguing that Allen's defense, dozens of admissions, including statements to his wife and his mother, were voluntary. Melander said, you have his confessions, particularly confessions to his wife and mother, and the confessions to the doctor, which the record shows were not at the time when he was psychotic, which were very lucid and very coherent. Also argued that Allen was granted certain accommodations in prison that others were not. See, they're trying to make it sound. They want the appeal because they want to try to cloud everything. There's also a picture of him, if you recall. There's also a picture of him there walking up to the two girls. But they're trying to cloud everything here so that they can probably convince some stupid jury of something that will get him out of jail. That's the only thing. Like I said, defense attorneys are not real attorneys. They're showmen. All right. They're like redirect. It's like, look at the monkey. Look at the monkey over here. Oh, don't look over there. Look over here. Look over here. Yeah, that's what they're trying to do. This lawyer for the prosecution said he was given a new tablet free of charge when he broke his first one, which again allowed him to have contact with family and friends, allowed him to do other intellectually stimulating things. They replaced his window when he complained it was scratched, not something they're doing for everyone. They gave him a couple of in-person visits with his wife. Gross. Not a privilege given to any other inmate in restrictive housing. One of the sharpest exchanges of the hearing came when the judges questioned whether holding a defendant in such a restrictive condition amounted to coercion. Judge Melissa Vadek questioned the state directly about the conditions, saying, have you seen the videos? And it is your position that he was treated better or at least the same as other people in Westville? Melanders replied, yeah. Yes. Judge Elaine Brown then intervened, asking, in a pretrial detention situation, where is he presumed innocent? Well, that's like you can't lock up somebody who's... We do that all the time, dummy. You lock people up in prison all the time and don't release these. Presumed innocent because he hasn't been convicted. He's locked up probably for his own protection because he murdered a 13 and a 14-year-old girl. The judge Vedic said, you protected him into psychosis. All right. See where the judges are leaning. The appeal was heard by the Indiana Court of Appeals, with Allen's attorneys arguing again that his alleged confessions were unreliable because of his deteriorating psychological state. Latest twist in the case on February 13th, 2017, Abby and Libby had gone for a walk near the bridge in Delphi during a day off from school when a man approached them. Libby, just 14, managed to record a short video on her phone. The grainy footage, which looks just like him, showed a man walking along the railroad bridge while a male voice could be heard ordering the girls down the hill. Sound looked just like him. I'm looking at the picture right now. Looks just like him. The eerie recording would become one of the defining pieces of evidence in the investigation. Prosecutors later argued that Allen was the man captured in the footage, because he was, and that he used a handgun to force the girls away from the trail before they were killed. Their bodies were found the next day. Their throats had been slashed. One was found nude while the other was wearing the first victim's clothes. Yet Allen would remain free for more than 5 years before he was arrested in 2022. At his trial, prosecutors presented an unspent cartridge discovered between the victims, which had been cycled through Allen's handgun. That's damning. That and the picture and the confessions, that's all kind of damning. The most extraordinary evidence came from Allen himself. While behind bars awaiting trial, he allegedly made a series of increasingly disturbing statements about the murders. According to a testimony heard during the trial, he repeatedly confessed to killing Abby and Libby. Yeah, that's a red flag, is what they call that in legal terms. If you confess to the murders multiple times, that's going to lead a good detective in your direction. One prison employee testified that Allen said, I, Richard Matthew Allen, killed Abby and Libby by myself. Another witness said Allen described planning to sexually assault the girls before panicking and killing them. Over 60 confessions in person, over the phone, and in writing were presented at trial. But his lawyers now insist those statements and evidence cannot be relied upon. None of the 60 of them, I guess. The defense argues that Allen's prolonged isolation and the conditions of imprisonment, when he had a tablet that he could talk to anybody he wanted to with, it's horrible. When my kids are punished, they don't get that. Well, they didn't when they were younger. My son's 6'4", he's bigger than me, do what he wants. They contributed to a severe breakdown. They proposed that the deterioration of his mental state led him to convince himself that he had killed the girls. I think it was the fact that he killed the girls that did that. That's just me, though. I'm not a lawyer. I'm just a radio talk show host. They're arguing that he was experienced psychosis when some of the alleged confessions were made. Some? So even his own lawyers are saying he was experiencing psychosis when some of the confessions are made. So what if we do this? What if we throw out the ones where he was experiencing psychosis and only leave the confessions to the murders in place when he wasn't experiencing psychosis? I'd be willing to allow for that. We'll only use some of the confessions. See, in my mind, you only need one. If I killed those girls. Oh, okay, well. He only confessed one time. We need more. I don't think that's the way it works. I think if you confess, it's done. His lawyer, scumbag, said, we live in a world where one or two things happen here. A pharmacy tech with no criminal history goes out for a walk to watch a stock ticker and look at fish and decides to gruesomely murder two girls, because he admitted to it and that's what happened. Or we live in a world where the police, through confirmation bias, failed to find the right guy. Or maybe, just maybe, they found the right guy. Prosecutors disputed that, maintaining that all his confessions were genuine, and it pointed to the timing of his statements, arguing that he began making admissions before some of the more extreme behavior later observed in prison. So they, again, he confessed before experiencing psychosis. Should this jackass get another trial? This is a game, all right? Defense attorneys are gamesmen. This is a game. And they like the attention. Defense attorneys do this because it's like free advertising for them. And it's all a game. You've got that guy who confessed multiple times. You've got a picture of him right there. You've got a cartridge that he that cycled through his gun in between the two girls. All of these things. And the defense attorney is only care about getting publicity for himself. Should this guy get a new trial and put the family through this hell again? 317-239-9393 is the number here. That's 317-239-9393. We'll take your phone calls. Also get some update on the Nolan Wells situation. Kid who drowned and everybody's screaming racism. It wasn't racism. Water can't be racist, I don't think. Anyway, we'll talk about that too. That's all coming up. My name is Casey Bartholomew. It's 918. 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
1: WIBC. Thanks for tuning in. My name is Casey Bartholomew. I'm sitting in today. I'll be with you until noon. Stick around after the news at noon. That'll be when Tony Katz comes back in. 317-239-9393 is our number here. Okay, we talked about Richard Allen and that fiasco that's going on. Hopefully he doesn't get his appeal. There's another big criminal case. It captured the headlines earlier this year. You remember Nolan Wells. Nolan Wells was the kid who apparently disappeared in the middle of a trip with his buddies. He was out with some friends and they went on vacation to an island. And when they were on the island, he kind of separated from his buddies and ended up drowning is what happened. Well, a grand jury who's been looking. Now, you remember, too, they all tried to scream this was racism. He drowned because I guess water is racist in this particular situation. It was all horrible, nasty. And then you got that, the latest, civil rights attorney who magically finds his way to every television camera he can. Benjamin Crump, was out there and they're screaming about racism and inconsistencies. And when in fact their kid drowned, it's unfortunate, but he drowned. And now his death was consistent, has been ruled consistent with drowning, and there was no foul play. This is what a grand jury found after reviewing the official autopsy and other evidence in the highly publicized case. The Mississippi State Medical Examiner's Office found the 18-year-old's cause and manner of death undetermined after his body was discovered 2 days after vanishing from a July 4th boat trip to Horn Island with some buddies, echoing the results of an independent autopsy carried out by a pathologist hired by the Wells family themselves. The grand jury, in their decision, finds that the position of, the condition of, time of discovery, and location of Mr. Wells' body is consistent with drowning. They did this to, they issued their report on Friday. The 23 grand jurors met last week. They also found no evidence that a crime had been committed. I can almost wrap my mind around this one, more so than Allen. Allen is just a scumbag. So is his lawyer. I can almost understand this. The family wants some answers. They want to know. I get it. There's also aspects of this. I mean, their 18-year-old son went someplace and was underage and was drinking with buddies and had an accident. That's not what you want to think. You would almost rather think that something horrible happened, right? I guess. The family's independent autopsy conducted by Dr. Roger Mitchell, they say was hindered by the fact that Wells' body didn't have a throat. That's unsettling. Following the official postmortem conducted by the Mississippi State Medical Examiners, they say Dr. Mitchell was given full access to examine the teen's neck structures, all that kind of stuff. The reports are going on like that. A witness testified under oath that he saw Wells slip awkwardly off the side of a boat on July 4th, but couldn't definitely say whether the college student struck his head during the fall. Wells continued to socialize after slipping and did not appear injured. The report said that while the grand jury found no other evidence to explain the bruising on the back of Mr. Wells' head or suspected bruising on his buttocks and shoulder, the grand jury cannot say without absolute certainty that this fall caused his bruising. Wells, who is black, died after traveling to Horn Island, 10 miles off Mississippi's Gulf Coast, with a group of buddies on July 4th. The college football athlete's friends took their boat back to the mainland after running into mechanical issues, but Wells stayed behind, and there the intrigue started. It had to be a racism and murder, because they left him behind, even though he went there on a different boat. I always leave that part out, I think. But either way, his body was discovered on July 6th in the water off the island. Wells also purchased alcohol with a fake ID. See, that's what I think a lot of this stuff is about. In any case, not just this one, but in any case, you hear about this. You see, your son is sadly dead. Nobody wants him to die. He's sadly dead. And it sounds like he's dead because of stupid decisions he made. He was 18 and he got drunk and he fell into the water and something horrible happened. And that seems to imply that it was your son's fault for acting on that particular day like an idiot. And nobody wants to think that. So it has to be something horrible. In the case of Benjamin Crump, it has to be something that will get him some publicity, because that's all he cares about. But anyway, he purchased alcohol with fake ID. No other people over the legal drinking age gave him or his friends any booze. There was no evidence he took cocaine. There was also no evidence to support public allegations that anybody who rode to or from Horn Island was responsible for or engaged in any criminal conduct leading to the teen's death. His pals have been subjected to a campaign of wild conspiracy theories. I think Sunny Hostin, one of the bimbos on The View, I think she's going to get sued by them because she's allegedly tried to make it sound like there was something going on there. Benjamin Crump, the scumbag attorney for the Wells family, slammed the grand jury decision because it didn't go along with what he was saying to the press. He said, today the state of Mississippi is attempting to close the chapter on Nolan Wells' death without getting to the truth. See, they found the truth, but it's not the truth that they like, so it's got to be something else. He said in the statement, this grand jury result leaves us with more questions than answers. Nolan's family will not rest until we know what happened to him, and neither will we. It sounds like we know, right? Again, they keep it in the press. They try to make it sound like it's racism. They try to point fingers at everybody. They try to ruin the lives of his buddies that were there with it. They attempt to do all this stuff, either directly or indirectly. And when the actual grand jury comes out and does their actual investigation and finds the actual facts of what's going on, when it doesn't fit in with the narrative that they have absolutely invented in their heads, suddenly it's wrong, it's not right, and they're going to have to twist the reality around a little bit. I don't know what else they can do. You got a grand jury. I don't know what else they can do, but they're going to try because, again, Benjamin Crump likes publicity. 317-239-9393 is the number here. When we come back, you probably heard about all those airport issues. They're lingering on into today, and it's a little scary situation. We'll talk about that coming up. My name is Casey Bartholomew. It's 930. 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
11: What he says Iran can never have. It's a cloudy start to your Tuesday morning, the first day of fall. That comes a little later, 61 degrees right now, going up to 69. I'm Ryan Hedrick. Here's what's trending at 9:30. President Trump set to address the UN General Assembly this morning. As the war with Iran continues, Secretary of State Marco Rubio says Iran remains a major threat to the region and that the U.S. will not allow that country to have a nuclear weapon.
12: Now, every American president says it. Every world leader you meet with tells the president, we agree they can't have a nuclear weapon. eventually someone has to do something about it, or it's going to happen.
11: The Trump administration facing criticism over its handling of the war as energy prices rise around the world. Lindsey Clancy's legal team urging the judge to hold a limited inquiry into the jury holdout. Clancy is the Massachusetts woman who admitted killing her three young children in 23, but claimed that she couldn't be held criminally responsible due to suffering from postpartum psychosis. Monday was a good day for Mark Zuckerberg. The Meta CEO says his estimated net worth rose $25 billion in a single day. The jump was thanks to an almost 12% surge in Meta platform shares, credited in large part to the rollout of the new Muse AI assistant.
0: 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The S&P up 6.5 to 77.64. And the NASDAQ is down 30,482. I'm Ryan Hedrick, on the level, on the go, and at WIBC.com.
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1: 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Thanks for tuning in. I'm Casey Bartholomew. I'm sitting in today. I'll be with you until noon. Stick around after noon. That'll be when Tony Katz comes back in. Give me a call, 317-239-9393. That's 317-239-9393. Ground stops and delays wreaked havoc over half a dozen airports in the Northeast for most of yesterday, and we are still feeling the effects today, because that's the way air travel works, including all three major New York area airports due to a pair of equipment failures, a circuit failure. It feels like a small circuit shouldn't be allowed to cause everything to come to a screeching halt, but it did. There was a circuit failure at Philadelphia's Terminal Radar Approach Control, led to a loss of radio and radar equipment. Led to a loss of radio and radar equipment at JFK Airport, LaGuardia Airport, and Newark Airport. This is according to FAA Administrator Brian Bedford. The Philadelphia, Teterboro, and Westchester County airports were also impacted by the circuit failure. The outage, which first impacted flights beginning at 10 a.m., resulted in more than 1,000 flights. That's a lot. Being delayed or canceled in one of the busiest regions in the U.S., already troubled by aging infrastructure. The incident also came as 130 world leaders. See, this is the thing. This is the conspiracy theorist in me. I'm not always a conspiracy theorist, but in this particular case, the incident came as 130 world leaders and dozens of ministers were arriving in New York for the annual United Nations General Assembly meeting. Just happenstance, coincidence, whatever you want to call it. It all happened right here. I used to fly a lot. I used to fly more than 100 times a year. There was a time in my life when I was on an airplane every Friday, and I was on an airplane every Sunday. Every week, every Friday, every Sunday. And I just got on, I did it, because that's what I did. I got on the plane, and it's just amazing to me the kinds of things that they're able to do. Air travel really kind of is amazing to me. I am one of those people who tries not to think about what's happening when I'm flying. I always think this is going to freak me out. If halfway between my destinations, I start realizing that I am in a pressurized metal tube hurtling through the air. It didn't used to bug me, but for some reason lately it is. But the one airport, one area that happens to be bringing in 130 world leaders and dozens of ministers, that sounds like religious. It's not. It's the minister of the country, right? We're arriving in New York for the UN General Assembly meeting. That seems to me an interesting coincidence. And in light of the 25th anniversary of 9/11 last week, it does make you think, was somebody playing with something? And if a single circuit can cause these problems, why aren't we keeping a better eye on that stuff? Maybe it's just me. But why aren't we keeping a better eye on that stuff? Making matters worse, officials discovered that a newly built fiber optic backup system in New Jersey had been damaged by construction work. So also, again, a single circuit causes the problem. And then the backup network is just sort of accessible by random construction work. It's no serious security. I mean, I don't know what security entails. I'm a radio talk show host. We literally don't know anything. There's the entire backup system, a fiber optic cable, just from some random construction that they didn't know about. That's not really conspiracy. That's kind of like oversight. Shouldn't these things be protected just a hair more? Maybe I'm overthinking it. But again, sometimes I think about hurtling through the air in a pressurized metal tube, and that makes me uncomfortable. Transportation Secretary Sean Duffy said a fiber optic line was cut during work on the nearby Amtrak line, which resulted in communication lines for Verizon also getting severed. Like I said, anything connecting with the airport, air travel that could cause problems, seems to me like that should be under high levels of security rather than just a guy who dug a hole, cut it, which seems to be what happened. This incident underscores the need for additional funding to modernize aging infrastructure and prevent disruptions like this in the future. Sure. It's always, you know, anytime it gets to our infrastructure, and this is what always bothers me about it, we're not big on upkeep in this country, right? Well, we built it. We have it now. Let's move forward. And the upkeep and updating of things like that, especially when you're, it's the system that's controlling you while you're, like me, in a pressurized metal tube hurling through the sky. You would think that we would be up on that, constantly up on that, but we aren't. And that's true. That crosses political lines. That's everything. It's like, okay, it's built. We have that. Let's do this other thing now. Let's go do this new thing and not worry about that. But this is what happened. Bedford from the FAA said, unfortunately, the circuit failed today. And when it went to flip into the backup, we discovered that the backup fiber had a break. You would think they would test that stuff. Again, you know, I'm not pointing all this up because to make it sound like I know any more than anybody else. I do not. I'm pointing all this up to make it sound like, you know, it kind of common sense-ish to constantly check the backups and constantly check the systems. And this one thing is happening, you know, in the area of the East Coast where everybody is going to be flying in from other foreign lands to come to the UN. It does seem a little, yeah. By 6 p.m., officials confirmed that the lines were fixed and airport operations were getting back on track, but warned of residual delays. That's the worst part about any of this stuff, is that, yeah, the flight's back up, but all of those people that were on those flights, most of them don't cancel. Most of them just get moved back to another flight and another flight and another flight, and then things get backed up because flights get full and flights get, you know, get delayed, and they get, I mean, it really is a domino effect when it comes to the airlines. Again, that's one of those things that makes me think that we know this, right? We know anytime there's a storm or anything like that, we know anytime this kind of stuff happens, it's going to cause massive delays. There's still delays. There's still delays and slowdowns and getting airplanes into airports, the lines to take off, all that stuff. It takes days for this stuff to even itself out, for everybody to get where they're going and even itself out and things to get back under control. And we know this. You know, again, I'm not trying to be conspiracy theorist, but it kind of is. And we're not going to be, we'll probably be caught up sometime tomorrow morning. If they can keep moving, if there's no circuits or backup systems because of fiber optics, that lines getting cut and the such. Duffy said the telecom lines have been repaired and all airport operations in the Northeast are resuming. He said that, but again, it takes time to get everything all caught up. So it'll take some time to clear all existing delays. So please check with your airline for the latest information. The chaos delayed more than 600 flights at Newark and Philly alone, according to the FlightAware flight tracking site, with no signal yet as to when landings and takeoffs would be able to resume. That's old news. That was from yesterday. Ground stop at Boston Airport, which stopped accepting flights because of the spillover volume, was also lifted because those planes can't just fly in circles in the sky, right? They got to go somewhere. That's happened to me. That's happened to me where I was flying to New York, and I was flying into LaGuardia. And I couldn't land in LaGuardia for some reason. So they took me to Philly, and we landed in Philly, and they put us on a bus to get to LaGuardia, and it took hours because they had to find a bus, they had to get the bus, there were more than one bus, but they had to get us all on these buses, they had to get our bags, it just took hours and hours and hours. I could have rented a car and driven to New York City quicker than it took, but that's the kind of thing that's going on, and that's where we are. And again, it's all caught up, or it's going to be all caught up. They're working on it. But it does seem a little weird that a circuit caused these problems, a single circuit caused all these problems. And then the only backup to the system, the one single backup, was damaged because somebody at Amtrak dug a hole. I'm not saying anything happened, but I'm saying it sounds like something certainly could happen. All right, we come back. There's a couple more things I want to get into this hour. We're getting up Buc-ee's. If you watched the video yesterday, I was wearing a Buc-ee's hat yesterday. I love Buc-ee's. But we're getting a Buc-ee's close by, and we're going to talk about that. And also, there's a There's a contest for Bigfoot, which I wish exists. We'll try to get into those things as we wrap up the hour. My name is Casey Bartholomew. 317-239-9393 is the number here. It is 945. 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
3: Let's go, baby. Nobody has more fun on the radio than the Hammer and Nigel show. We crack the mic right after the news at 3. President Trump speaking to the UN. We've got caller roulette and Metallica tickets. Why would you not listen?
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1: 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Thanks for tuning in. I'm Casey Bartholomew. I'm with you until noon today. Stick around after the news at noon. That's when Tony Katz comes in. 317-239-9393 is the number here. There's a couple things I still want to get to, but I'm limited on time, so we'll see if we can squeeze them out. The Greenwood Common Council has approved a plan to build a Buc-ee's in Greenwood. Indiana's getting a Buc-ee's, and it's close by. During a meeting that was held Monday night, the council approved a rezoning ordinance in a 7-2 vote. Who are the two? Communists who voted against having a Buc-ee's. Because that's the only logical conclusion that I can come to. You either like Buc-ee's or you're a godless communist. Previous reporting indicates that the total roughly 37 acres would be developed for a Buc-ee's, which is awesome. The $85 million plan includes a 74,000 square foot travel center, which is a glorious place to be, where they sell barbecue and jerky and fudge and candy and drinks and all kinds of fun stuff. Equipped with 120 refueling and electric vehicle charging stations, Buc-ee's has indicated that it will help pay for the estimated $14 million in road and infrastructure improvements to aid traffic flow and safety in the area, including the construction of a roundabout. There's always a roundabout near Buc-ee's. They always do that. Near the intersection of Worthsville Road and Collins Road. The project would also look at extending a right turn lane onto I-65 and putting in acceleration lanes for each entrance to the Buc-ee's once it's built. All sorts of stuff going on there. Critics, communists, are concerned about the increase in traffic around the site, but leaders with Buc-ee's say the gas station is planning on helping to make improvements. There won't be traffic. Look, there's going to be traffic, but you got a Buc-ee's. I have traveled long distances to go to Buc-ee's before I knew what one was. Because I heard people, when I was living in Texas, I heard people talking about it. And I thought, that's ridiculous. But I didn't have anything to do one day, so I drove to Buc-ee's, and I was converted. I am a member of the Buc-ee's cult. So Greenwood is now going to have a Buc-ee's, and there's nothing bad that happens at a Buc-ee's. Only good things happen. And anybody who's against it, again, I'm not going to say you're a communist, but more than likely you are, and you hate all things good and light in the world. That's all there is to it. Because Buc-ee's is the perfect place to stop when you need a break on the road. So that's going to be a good thing. The other thing I wanted to get into before we wrap up this hour: an alcoholic soft drink company claimed it will pay a $1 million bounty to anyone who can provide evidence, concrete evidence, for the existence of Bigfoot. Hard Mountain Dew. It's alcoholic Mountain Dew. Announced apparently half seriously that it's looking for irrefutable evidence of the creature in a recent press release, but if and only if Bigfoot hunters can meet the contest's rigorous standards, including a photobomb picture of the beast. Cryptozoologists are expected to turn in a whole host of forensic evidence of the mysterious monster to be judged by Bigfoot expert Bryce Johnson. Never heard of him. I wish, I'm one of those idiots who watches the TV shows, usually on A&E is what they are, and it's like, does the Loch Ness Monster exist? It doesn't, but I sure do wish it did. Is Bigfoot real? He's not, but I sure wish he was. And I've spoken to people on the air about the existence of Bigfoot, and they want to take me out in the woods and show me proof, but I never go because I know what's going to happen is they're going to take me out in the woods and they're going to leave me there. And I am an indoor cat. I don't go out and play well in the woods, and they would leave me there until just about before I died and come and gone. So as much as I would like to believe there's Bigfoot, I think the $1 million in this particular case is perfectly safe. All right, coming up, We're going to talk to you about the bell-to-bell cell phone ban in Indiana. Get your reaction to that. That's Casey. I'm Casey Bartholomew. It is 9:55. 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
3: Good Tuesday morning. Coming up in a couple of minutes, what kept Indianapolis police busy on the east side of the city this morning, what the Delaware County Prosecutor's Office is saying about a murder case involving a 14-year-old kid, those stories and more after Fox News. 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
29: He's about to speak to the world. I'm Dave Anthony, Fox News.
4: That's when President Trump arrived at the United Nations a short time ago.
5: President Trump's address here at the United Nations General Assembly has the potential to be one of the most consequential speeches of Donald Trump's presidency.
4: Fox's Lucas Tomlinson at the UN in New York. That speech will start in about a few minutes.
5: The United States faces multiple adversaries from Russia, China, North Korea, and Iran, a conflict that has now stretched nearly 7 months, and ending it has proved elusive for the Trump administration.
4: Now, Iran's president is also at the UN and will speak tomorrow as they keep attacking ships in the Strait of Hormuz.
17: But there's another front in this conflict that is rapidly expanding, and that's the Bab al-Mandab Strait, this entrance to the Red Sea. And Houthi forces in Yemen that are directly backed by the Iranian regime are copying the playbook from Tehran. They are trying to threaten this international shipping lane, and they have moved their forces onto an island in the strait. They are making significant territorial gains against Yemeni government forces and even threatening neighboring Saudi Arabia.
4: That's Fox's Trey Yingston, Tel Aviv. Now, after his speech, President Trump will meet with other world leaders at the UN, Britain's and Japan's, and Ukraine's President Volodymyr Zelensky. After another night of deadly fighting with Russia, Secretary of State Marco Rubio tells Fox,
18: the Russians are suffering, you know, thousands of

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1: Police. A teenager killed in a shooting Monday morning on Indy's north side. IMPD continues to say that kids holding guns is not a recipe for success.
2: We want to prevent this, and the only way we do that is with active responsibility on the part of us as adults being involved in our children's lives.
1: IMPD officer Tommy Thompson speaking to Fox 59. A 16-year-old convicted Monday in Delaware County of murder, robbery resulting in serious bodily injury, and destruction and obstruction of justice. Police say Robert Wilson was 14 when he planned an ambush involving a gun deal at an apartment complex in August of 24, the Elgin Manor Apartments. The cops used film from those apartments to track Wilson and other people to a location where they made arrests. 11 mothers closed DCS cases or regained custody of their children in the first year at the Grimes Family Center. Volunteers of America and Seeds of Hope received the Excellence in Affordable Housing Award for the center. Resident Samantha Grimes says the milestone makes a difference in her.
3: I got my daughter back. I got custody of her. I'm actually paying rent. This is my place in my name for the first time ever. I have my name in a light bill. I have a vehicle. You know, I have a good job. I have good people in my life.
1: And nearly all of the facility's residents now have jobs or are enrolled in school. The Indianapolis Colts look to get their first win of the season Sunday when they play the Houston Texans, but they're going to have to do it without wide receiver Alec Pierce out several weeks after injuring his left heel. I'm Ryan Hedrick on The Level on the Go and at WIBC.com. 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
6: 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Thanks for tuning in. My name is Casey Bartholomew. I'm with you until noon. Stick around after noon. That'll be when Tony Katz comes back in. 317-239-9393 is the number here. That's 317-239-9393. Coming up this hour, we're going to talk to you about food divorce. Okay. Everything has to have a name. I guess it's not cool, and nobody will do it if it doesn't have a name. The food divorce, okay. And a new poll suggests something about college students and people who disagree with them and what they think should happen. It makes me scared for the future of this country, and we'll talk about that. Also, some politicians on the left talking about regulating things in order to control the information that you receive. That'll be coming up. Right now, though, Indiana's new bell-to-bell ban on student cell phones in K-12 schools, they say, has made it easier for teachers to confiscate phones or send students to the principal's office, as it should. This has been a controversy for, it's across the country, it's nationwide. I've worked all over this country, almost everywhere. And basically the same stuff that comes up is the same everywhere. I have to have my cell phone, I have to have access to my people, I have active information, I have to be able to call my baby, all that kind of stuff. And the pushback isn't just from kids. Nationwide, the pushback is most

0: mostly from parents when it comes to this. So it's good to see. And this isn't the first one. This is the, you know, this is happening all over the place where people are doing these sorts of bans. Andrew Biller, the Anderson High School student publications advisor, okay, said few teachers in the past wanted to enforce the school's silent and away policy because they would probably get smacked around by a student. It's safer for the teachers to just put these things away. But the silent and away policy, which previously permitted students to use their phones outside of the classroom, like in the hallways and stuff, because they believe students would continue breaking the rules. Well, let's not fix the rule because kids will keep breaking it. That's a good plan. Now the rules are clear. Students must now turn off and store their cell phones and other personal devices in their locker until the final bell or risk having their phone confiscated. You know, one of the big pushbacks I've seen across the country to the out-and-out cell phone ban. I'm 100% in favor of a bell-to-bell thing, all right? And my son just got out of high school. He just started college, but he graduated back in June from high school. So, but while he was in school, I was 100% in favor of that. But one of the biggest pushbacks that you saw from parents is, well, I paid a lot for that cell phone. I paid a lot for that smartwatch. They wanted to be able to show off to everybody that their kid had a smartwatch. Their kid had the newest cell phone. It was all about, image for a lot of these people. And then they all had the same, the other same issue. What if there's a shooting? You want to call your kid? There's a shooting? Is that what you want to do? You want to call your kid in the classroom where they're trying to hide and have their cell phone go off? Hear them talking while somebody's lurking around the hallways? That's what you want? I didn't ever think that was a good idea. That was all about, I just want to talk to my kid. I want to know they're okay. That's what that is. It's like all the parents who run to the school anytime something happens when they tell you very explicitly not to go near the school because it'll confuse things. It's the same kind of thing. I get it, but it's the same kind of thing. So the rules now, you got to store everything in your locker until the final bell or risk having this phone confiscated. Andrew Biller, again, the Anderson High School student publications advisor. I don't know what that is. And other teachers who spoke up say the policies that were once loosely enforced now carry the power of state law. What happens if you violate the law? Makes one wonder. It results in real consequences, improved behavior, and fewer distractions for students. Nobody needs their cell phone. I got through school, the entirety of school, by the way, without a smartphone. I didn't even have smartphones. When I finished up college, we were just on the cusp of getting smartphones. Blackberries were just about to come out. Right? I didn't even have a phone. I didn't even have a cell phone. I couldn't afford it. That was back in the days where you had to worry about roaming and minutes and stuff like that. And I couldn't afford it. So I just didn't have one. If I needed to call anybody, I found a payphone, which I don't even think exists anymore, mostly. I know they're out there occasionally, but they're hard to find. But either way, it's all about, just having the technology and everything. But you don't need one for anything. You certainly don't need it to communicate with your parents throughout the day. My parents wrote me notes. And if I couldn't get a hold of them, guess what I had to do? I had to figure it out. Biller said that has really, really helped enforce consequences. Good. Across the board and get regular classroom teachers on board with to say, okay, I'm going to send this kid that has a cell phone out to the dean because I know that there's going to be something done about it. It will instill in them the importance of not having it out rather than just saying, put it away, and then they get it out in the next class. Now, lawmakers expanded the state's ban on student cell phone use in K-12 classrooms to cover the entire school day through the Senate Enrolled Act, SEA, 78, which took effect on July 1st. So this is the first school year so far that kids have really had to deal with it. Schools may now ban cell phones and other personal devices entirely or require students to keep their phones powered off and inaccessible until the end of the day. The law, which applies to both public and charter schools, makes exceptions for emergencies, medical needs, and students with special accommodations outlined in individualized education programs, IEPs they call them, or 504 plans. And I wonder And we talked about it the other day. I lived in California when they legalized medicinal marijuana, and you never saw so many people get glaucoma. You would have thought the entire state was going blind. So many people had glaucoma and were getting horrible headaches from it. I wonder how many parents so far have bought into that or are going to buy into it, where they need a special accommodation for their little snowflake, for their cell phone. And so they'll go in and have some doctor write a note, right? Which I could do easily. My father-in-law's a doctor. He'd have written us a note for anything. My baby needs a cell phone for, glaucoma, whatever. I don't know. Something like that. They'll come up with something, and they'll decide what it is, and they'll write it in a note. And you're going to see some kid walking around with a cell phone and having it out all day because he needs a medical accommodation to have his cell phone. I don't know what that would be. I mean, I know cell phones do amazing things now. You know, blood sugar, something along those lines. It'll probably be for behavioral issues. So you don't need to poke and prod anybody like that, but that's going to happen. Again, this is the first school year where this law is fully in effect, bell-to-bell ban. So this is the first school year. So parents haven't figured out ways around it yet, and the kids haven't figured out ways around it. They will. How schools define inaccessible does vary. Fort Wayne Community Schools purchased magnetic sealed pouches for students to lock their phones, smart watches, and earbuds when the district piloted its own bell-to-bell personal device ban 2 years ago. Those are the ones I was talking about. I think I talked about him yesterday. I went and saw, I always forget his name, Bocelli, the blind Italian guy. I went and saw him. Somebody gave me tickets last year. I went and saw him for a Christmas show 2 years ago. And I wasn't allowed to have my cell phone in there, even though he couldn't see it, but I couldn't have my cell phone in there. They put it in a bag, and I got the bag. I was holding the bag, and it locked with a magnet. And on the way out, they unlocked. They had this little magnet. It was a really quick thing. It's like click, you know, you're out. It wasn't anything big at all, but I couldn't look at, I couldn't hold up my cell phone. I couldn't see it. I couldn't do anything with it because they didn't. They wanted me to listen to the guy, and I guess I get it. He's got a good voice. At LaVille High School, junior senior high school, students must keep their phones in their locker while school is in session. Phones are confiscated until the end of the school day on a first offense, but repeat offenses result in a $25 fine. The school will contribute toward attendance and behavioral awards. I don't like that. My kids never had to do that. My son had a cell phone ban at his last year in school, but it was one of those ones that was sort of half-hearted, like put it in your backpack. You know, we don't want to see it out. If they would have told me I had to pay $25 to get back something that I already paid for, I'm not buying that. I'm paying $25. You can take it away from him and you can hold it, but I'm not giving you cash because my son broke the rules. I'm not signing off on that. That's not okay. I don't like that. I'll go in there and I'll take some of these car keys and I'll walk. You had these out during school, and I have a personal rule against that. So unless you want to give me my phone back, I'm not paying you $25. Superintendent Keith Burke said the school, with a population of just 600 students south of South Bend, hadn't had any offenses to date this year. There aren't enough lockers for each student at Center Grove High School, so students are expected to keep their phones off and stored away in their backpacks, which won't work. As proof, Melissa Warner, who teaches English and journalism at Centerville, said the school confiscated 17 phones in the first 3 days. Because kids are, if you give kids the opportunity to break the rules, the kids will break the rules. So that's good. So I think the cell phone bans are good. The only argument against, again, is the safety issue, right? If there's a shooter in the hallway. I don't know. For some reason, I never had to deal with that, me or my kids. But for some reason, my first thought is if there's a dangerous situation at the school, I don't want to be calling my kid if they're hiding from a shooter. I don't want to make a noise. I don't want a shooter to be walking down the hallways and all of a sudden my son's phone goes off and the shooter hears it and goes and looks. I don't want any of that happening. I would be uncomfortable, but I'm satisfied staying out to the side. But the bell-to-bell stuff, I think it works. I think cell phones should be banned on school campuses completely. I don't think it should be allowed bell to bell. I think they should not be allowed on school campuses because the kids don't need them. And kids, let's be honest, and I mean this in the nicest possible way, kids generally suck. And if they find a way to violate the rules or do something to be mean or bullying or awful or teenage, whatever the case may be, they'll do it. I wouldn't allow, you got to keep it locked in your car, I guess. And if you don't have a car, no cell phone. That's the way I would do it. But I'm a little more extreme, I think, than some of the educators were, because the kids will cry. 317-239-9393 is the number here. We'll get your reaction to that. Also, when we come back, there's something that the government, one side of the government, it seems, wants to regulate so that they can control the information that you get. And we're going to talk to you about that. Find out if you think that's a good idea. That'll be coming up. My name is Casey Bartholomew. It's 1017. 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
0: 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Thanks for tuning in. My name is Casey Bartholomew. I'm with you until noon. Stick around afternoon. That'll be when Tony Katz comes back in. The number here, 317-239-9393. That's 317-239-9393. The government, or at least one party in the government, would like to control what information you see. Senator Chris Murphy, who's a Democrat out of Connecticut, where the middle C is silent, suggested that the government get involved in regulating the internet to make people less likely to fall for the BS demagogue like Donald Trump in the future. So they want to control what information you see. Proving once again that they don't have any idea why Donald Trump got elected. And why he continued to linger around after he was defeated in 2020, and why he's the president. They have no idea. And since they have no idea or don't want to fix their own problems, they would just want to make sure that you don't see anything about it. The internet's supposed to be the free exchange of ideas. It's not supposed to be the free exchange of ideas that we approve of. That's not what, that's pretty Nazi-like, I think. Murphy discussed his book, Crisis of the Common Good, where he warned that America will be stuck with leaders like Trump unless more government action is taken to tackle loneliness and powerlessness among voters. Why don't you stop making voters feel lonely and powerless? How about that? I'm just going to throw that out there. Rather than controlling the free flow of information, rather than dictating what people can and can't see on the internet, why don't you just adjust your message so that people don't feel lonely and powerless? If he's admitting that the government, before Trump took off, made people feel lonely and powerless, why don't you fix that part? I mean, I'm just spitballing here. But it seems to me that if you are losing the people, instead of changing what the people can see to fit your narrative, why don't you adjust what you're doing so that the people don't feel that way? That's what Trump did. You may not like Trump. I know a lot of people don't like Trump. But a lot of people do. And he tapped into something. And now you see that certainly on the left, they don't want to change the way they were doing things in order to make it so that people don't have these feelings. They want to change the information you can see. They want to absolutely control the information that you can see. And that's ridiculous. Murphy said those are the two things, the loneliness and powerlessness, I think Americans are going through right now. They don't feel powerful at all, and they feel lonely. And so government should build a set of rules in which people feel more powerful. Well, let's make a law saying that you're to feel powerful. I guess we're going to have thought police now. Let's make a law telling you, demanding that you feel powerful. And if you don't, why, we'll send you to one of our re-education centers. That'll fix everything. But he goes on to say, that's why the minimum wage is so important, so that people feel powerful. Living below the poverty line, that's what you want? People to feel powerful by paying the minimum wage? Dope. And people feel so more connected. How do you feel more connected if you control who people can connect to? Explain that. That's why, you know, rebuilding healthy institutions in your town should be a project that government is involved in. Well, that's a platitude. That's saying something without saying anything. That's what they're good at, politicians. Those efforts include regulating the internet, which Murphy said could sway people away from politicians like Trump. You know, Republicans. So the Democrats want to regulate the internet so that you don't see Republicans on there. That's, didn't they try to do, they tried to do that with X. Well, when it was Twitter, they blocked all conservatives from being on Twitter. Controlled the algorithm, kicked Trump off, and then Elon Musk bought it and let everybody back on, and they hated that. Oh, my God, they can see. They can see what the other side is saying. That's stupid. We can't have that. We can't have the unwashed masses seeing a different opinion than the one we want them to. Murphy went on to say, that's why regulating the internet so that you're spending less time alone on Instagram should be an important government project. And if people are feeling more powerful and less lonely, then they're going to be less likely to fall for the bullsh demagogue like Donald Trump. And what I say in the book is that if you really think about the things that make you more connected and make you more powerful, they're not actually super partisan. So we're just going to decide what you can see. That's what they want to do. That's what Murphy is advocating for. We're going to decide what you see so that you don't see politicians like Donald Trump. Because Donald Trump doesn't think the things we want to think, we want you to think. And he allowed you to think different things. And we can't have it. So we need to ban that. Again, they tried it before. And it worked. Until somebody, a multi-billionaire, who will probably be the world's first trillionaire, walked in and bought it and changed it. He didn't change the rules. He changed the rules back. And then everybody lost it. That's why, what did they, got rid of X. A lot of these people dumped off X. By the way, a lot of them are back on X, because Twitter X, whatever you want to call it. Because they tried their other areas. I can't remember what they were called. Blue Sky, I think, was one of them. Threads was another one. And I just realized that Threads was still a thing. But they're trying to kill. But everybody always goes to X, so they had to stay on X. And they're angry. And they want to get back to the days where they controlled what you saw. The internet is supposed to be, again, the free exchange of ideas. It's supposed to be, you're supposed to be able to go on the internet and freely exchange your ideas with other people. Now, that doesn't mean you have to like every idea that is freely exchanged. And that doesn't mean you have to agree with every idea that is freely exchanged. But what Murphy wants, is for you to go on there and only have one thing and only see one opinion and only see what they want you to see. And then you can make your decision based on the one thing that we allowed you to see. And if you see anything different, well, that's bullshit. That's BS. And it's a demagogue like Trump. Does he mention George Soros speaking of demagogues? No, I don't think so. How weird. Anyway, he says because he's shilling a book. So this is what he's doing here. He says the book basically says, unless you fix what's broken with the culture, you're going to be stuck with people like Trump for a long time. And what he's saying is, unless you fix what's wrong, and what's wrong is that Republicans are out there saying things, and we don't like that. Lawmakers on both sides of the aisle have called for action to be taken against social media companies in an effort to protect young users. I'm okay with that. Protecting kids from pedophiles and the like. I'm okay with that, but that's a parental thing. What Murphy wants to do, and what the left seems to want to do, because again, they had it before Elon Musk bought Twitter, is they want to make sure that you don't see what any other view, any contrary viewpoint, which is what they want. They want you to see one viewpoint and only one viewpoint, and if you see that one viewpoint enough, then that one viewpoint is going to be the viewpoint. The only viewpoint, and that's the only one you're going to be able to see. And since we're regulating the internet and we're using the government power apparently to regulate the internet, I imagine there could be some penalties. If you spread information that doesn't align with what the one political party wants you to align with, that's what it sounds like he's saying to me. Rather than, again, fixing their problems, they're blaming you for not agreeing with them. That's what it's all about. Ridiculous. 317-239-9393. When we come back, a new poll finds what college students think about people, what should happen to people who think differently than you do. And it's going to shock you. We'll talk about that coming up. My name is Casey Bartholomew. It is 10:30 now. 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
17: The race to keep up with the rise of artificial intelligence. It is a cloudy Tuesday morning, 59 degrees going up to 69. I'm Ryan Hedrick. Here's what's trending at 10:30. UN Secretary General Antonio Guterres calling for countries to work together to manage the risks of artificial intelligence. He made the comments today during the UN General Assembly.
18: In all our efforts, we must ensure no country is left behind. Artificial intelligence must be shaped by humanity, with humanity, and for all humanity.
17: And the sound courtesy of UN TV, Guterres also urged countries leading the AI race to share what they've learned so far to work together on safeguards to protect people. President Trump just stepped up to the podium right now. He's been talking for about 2 minutes at the UN General Assembly. A Mississippi grand jury declined to bring criminal charges in the death of 18-year-old Nolan Wells. The grand jury found that the position, condition, location, and timing of the discovery of Wells' body were consistent with drowning. I'm Ryan Hedrick, on the level, on the go, and at WIBC.com, Casey Bartholomew coming right back on 93 WIBC.
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0: WIBC. Thanks for tuning in. I'm Casey Bartholomew. I'll be with you until noon. Stick around after the news at noon. That'll be when Tony Katz comes on. 317-239-9393 is the number. That's 317-239-9393. This should scare you, because this is the future. There are a record number of U.S. college students who say that violence is okay to stop controversial speakers. And controversial speakers are speakers who think differently than they do. It's like we just talked about before the break. The left wants to do away with any speech on the internet that is contrary to what they have to say. And now college students are saying violence is okay if you're trying to stop somebody who says something different than what you say. That should scare the hell out of everybody. This is why you saw so many college students cheering and making fun of Charlie Kirk getting murdered. And you saw so many young people ecstatic because of Luigi Mangione killed the healthcare executive. And we're going to stand by his side because those people did things differently than I would have. Those people thought differently than I did. So instead of having a conversation with anybody and trying to convince them or trying to push your ideas out there and convince people that your way of doing things is better because of XYZ, that's not working. We're going to do it anymore. Now we either kill or beat the ever-loving crap out of anybody who feels differently than we do. More than half of U.S. college students say controversial speakers, again, these are people who think differently than they do. That's the controversy. It's not people who think, you know, I think there's space aliens and they're impregnating our women to create a super race. It's not freaks. It's people who think differently than they do, politically, usually. But they think controversial speakers should be banned from their campuses, with a record high number saying that violence is acceptable to stop them. So, you know, people get worked up when on the right, we point this stuff out. This is what's happening. They're indoctrinating. They're giving people the right information. Was it last year, 2 years ago? There was that, there was a lefty at a New York campus who attacked a reporter for questioning them with a machete because they thought differently. These are the people educating our kids. That's not okay. It's not okay. I'm trying to think, and I'm sure there are instances, right? Because there's right-wing college students out there that think the same thing. Nothing's coming to mind, though. It seems to be the left that is more interested in violence these days. They try to blame the right. Don't see it, but either way. The results, controversial speakers seems to apply speakers that an individual doesn't agree with. That's the controversy. Because we indoctrinate these kids and they're not capable of critical thought or thinking for themselves. All I want is for people to make their own decisions. I've been ridiculed. My daughter is a Democrat. I've been called a failure as a parent. I'm not a failure as a parent. My daughter read things and made her own decisions. I don't agree with them. Therefore, we cancel out each other's vote every time we vote. But I respect my daughter. My daughter has never once said, oh, God. We need to kill or beat the crap out of those people because they think differently than I do. That makes me a good parent. The results provide a dangerous and sobering picture of cancel culture on U.S. campuses. This is according to the expansive 6-year study of almost 300,000 college undergraduates. Nationwide by the Foundation for Individual Rights and Expression. So you can't even say, well, it's a small sample. It was only a couple hundred students. It was 300,000 students over 6 years that they came up with these numbers. And the idea is, oh, that person doesn't think the same way I do? Beat them. Destroy them. In the case of Charlie Kirk, murder them. That's what college campuses are like these days. Makes me uncomfortable. Honestly, I have a son in college. He just started college. It makes me uncomfortable. According to the study's authors, they said the atmosphere isn't just cautious, it's hostile. Students continue to show low tolerance for controversial speakers. Again, a controversial speaker in the eyes of these people is someone who thinks differently than they do. Somebody who doesn't think like exactly the same way, word for word, that they do. And troublingly, more believe it's acceptable to shout down a speaker, block access to events, or even resort to violence to silence campus speech that is different from their own. We saw that after October 7th. Saw the Palestinian pro-Gaza freaks who were in favor of murdering and raping women on October 7th, try to block access physically, block access to schools from Jewish students. There are multiple instances of that in Texas, where I was living at the time. They would block the way. They would block the door. So Jewish students specifically couldn't get into their classes. They wanted the Jewish students gone. So they didn't even have to have a conversation with them about anything. God forbid. But that's the world we live in now, right? That's what it is. You don't agree with me? Okay, well, I respect your opinion, but unfortunately, when we get to the ballot box, I'm going to vote differently than you do, and hopefully enough people think like I do, and more people think like I do than you do, so that my side will win, and you'll get to see the results of what I think. Nope. You think differently than I do? I'm going to murder you. That way, nobody will hear what you have to say. I'm going to block access to classes to you so that you can't be here. I'm going to beat you. I mean, this is not new. What do we see? How many times did we see after Trump came on the scene and people would wear MAGA hats at college campuses? The funny thing is they would have students assault them, push them, grab their hats and run away. And the police would show up and these idiots would be shocked. Shocked beyond words. Oh, I'm under arrest for assaulting him, but he's wearing that hat. And it may hurt my feelings. He can't wear that hat. Well, yeah, he can wear that hat. And yes, you're being arrested because you assaulted someone. But he was wearing a hat. And it's different than what I thought. And Mumsy and Papa taught me that if anytime anybody thinks different than I do, I can beat them and murder them. That's kind of shocking. Now, the surveyed students were given six controversial topics, three conservative and three liberal. Asked if someone should be allowed to speak on campus about those subjects, only a quarter of the students last year said that they would allow speakers to say transgender people have a mental disorder. Which is down roughly a third from 2024. The percentage of students who would permit speakers to say Black Lives Matter is a hate group fell from roughly a third to a quarter. Around 40% of students said speakers should be allowed to say abortion should be completely legal, which is down from 45%. Controversial left-wing talking points, including calling the Catholic Church a pedophilic institution, describing police as just as racist as the KKK, and saying children should be able to transition without parental consent, also saw decreasing tolerance among students from 2024 to 2025. The percentage of students who supported disruptive or even violent tactics to suppress controversial speakers went up between 2024 to 2025. An astonishing 34% of students nationally believe violence is acceptable to stop different speech. That's more than a third of college students think if somebody is saying something different than what you believe, 34% of college students say they should be allowed to hit you, beat you, murder you. That's what colleges are spitting out these days. More than half of students, 54%, support blocking others from attending a campus speech. That person is saying something different than I think. So you not only should they not be allowed to be here, I have decided that you should not now be allowed to see this. Wow. Almost three quarters, 71%. Call for shouting down a speaker they don't like. You're saying things different than what I think. Shut up. I hate you. Die, die. That's what they're doing. That's college campuses these days. They think they should be allowed to beat and murder you if you think different than they do. Shocking. 34% of college students nationally believe violence is acceptable. That's how you get a Charlie Kirk murder. That's how you get Louis Mangione murdering healthcare executives. That's how you get pro-Palestinian freaks out there trying to keep Jewish students from attending class by blocking their way. This is what we're leading to. And it's praised by and large in the media. Look at them standing up for what they believe in. They're not standing up for what they believe in. They're trying to keep you from seeing any alternate view. And that's the future, and that's kind of disgusting. I don't know if you think this is okay. I don't think violence is okay on college campuses to shut people up. Hopefully not. 317-239-9393 is the number. That's 317-239-9393. When we come back, there's the latest thing. It's kind of silly, but everything has to have a name, and apparently it's taking off all over the place. My name is Casey Bartholomew. It is 1047. 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
0: WIBC. Thanks for tuning in. I'm Casey Bartholomew. I'm with you until noon today. Stick around after the news at noon. That'll be when Tony Katz comes back in. 317-239-9393 is the number here. It's 317-239-9393. I know I said I was going to talk about something else, but I wanted to get this because I just saw that they released Hayden Panettiere's cause of death. Show of hands. Anybody shocked? Drugs. Anyone? And then we got Presley Gerber. If the media didn't constantly tell me that he was Cindy Crawford's son, I wouldn't know who he was. And now he's died, and we're like, I mean, my God, my wife and I were talking about it, I think just last week, because something about Hayden Panettiere came up. And it's like, you would have thought that she was a multi-Academy Award-winning, life-changing actress. She was good. I liked Heroes. I liked Nashville. I think it's horrible that she OD'd and died. And now Presley Gerber. Oh, no. It's like two rich people who took too many drugs. Nobody is shocked by what happened here. You know what the bigger problem is? By the way, they say Panettiere. They don't have the official cause of death for Presley Gerber. Whom, again, I wouldn't know was Cindy Crawford's son if everybody hadn't been telling me for days and days and days now. It's like a junkie died. I'm sorry. How many other people's kids died of overdoses who didn't have multimillionaire parents that could have stopped it? You know? I mean, okay. I'm sorry. I feel bad for them. I don't want anybody to lose their child. But now we put them out there and other people see this. Oh, they did drugs and they were just the greatest person ever. And for over a month, we've been hearing about Hayden Panettiere. Again, I liked the first season of Heroes. I liked Nashville. She died as a result of toxic effects of fentanyl. Variety of drugs in there. Alprazolam. For ANPP. I'm not up on my drugs, I got to be honest with you. I've never taken any drugs. But it's horrible that this is happening, but good Lord. The other people died. Other people who didn't have rich families died. I don't need constant updates on Presley Gerber. And over a month, can we let Hayden Panettiere rest in peace now? That we verified that which we all knew. And again, Presley Gerber's a drug addict. And they're going, he may have died in an OD. Gee, do you think? You think that might have happened? Maybe instead of, he was so great, he was so wonderful, he's so beautiful, and Payton was so great, so wonderful, so maybe we stop canonizing these people and saying they took too many drugs, they made bad decisions, they died alone because they took too many drugs. But that's what we get now. Dinesh think, no. And you could tell it was a slow news cycle because Hayden Panettiere has been in it for more than a month and Presley Gerber just died. And again, wouldn't know who he was if the media didn't keep telling me. So there you go. Drug addicts OD'd. I know you're shocked like me. Coming up, online gambling. I'm Casey Bartholomew, 1055. 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Yeah, yeah.
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42: Coming up in 2 minutes from the Precision Comfort Mitsubishi Electric Studios, we have the latest on the Richard Allen hearing. Also, what someone has to say about an Indianapolis judge. And a Muncie teen was also sentenced for murder. 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WIBC HD1 Indianapolis. We're coming right at the top of the hour at 11 o'clock with some national news. Back with some local news here in a minute.
43: He just told world leaders America is back. I'm Dave Anthony, Fox News.
44: Our economy is the envy of the world. Our military is the most powerful on earth. Our technology is second to none, and we are leading in virtually everything.
43: President Trump, addressing the United Nations General Assembly, also spoke out against Iran, saying the U.S. had to attack in February.
44: Iran's goal was to complete their mad dash to a nuclear bomb from behind this conventional ballistic missile shield.
43: And as the conflict rages on, the president says,
44: I have a big decision to make.
43: Work out an agreement or annihilate Iran.
44: Do I drive them into hell with no chance of survival and no hope of future greatness or generations? But I believe we'll make a deal right after the election.
43: The president also just brought up another conflict, saying he's working to end the Russia-Ukraine war.
44: And we will get that one done. It's going to happen, I think, more quickly than people understand. They've had it. 25,000 young people, mostly soldiers, a month of dying.
43: Ukraine's President Volodymyr Zelensky is among the leaders in the audience. He and President Trump will meet after the speech. The president also touted the U.S. military operation this year that captured Venezuelan leader Nicolas Maduro and attacks on boats he says are trafficking drugs, calling cartels the ISIS of the Western Hemisphere. And he also said this about Cuba.
44: It's failing like never before, and it will fall.
43: Before President Trump spoke, the leader of the United Nations opened the General Assembly, telling superpowers their powers aren't so super, that military action alone won't lead to peace. Antonio Guterres, also critical of Israel's response to the deadly terror attack nearly 3 years ago.
0: What followed was an onslaught on Palestinians in Gaza with a scale of killing and destruction unlike anything I've witnessed in my years as Secretary General.
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13: John Phillips was shot near a playground in August of 2024. A jury found Wilson guilty of murder, robbery, resulting in serious bodily injury and obstruction of justice. The jury also found that a gun was used in the crime, which could lead to an additional firearm enhancement. Court records say Wilson and Phillips had been texting about a meeting to trade guns before the shooting. Investigators later found two guns at an apartment that matched the description of the weapons Phillips said sent in a photo. Wilson was later moved to adult court and then tried as an adult. He is scheduled to be sentenced October 19th. I'm Janet Cruz on The Level, on the go, and on WYBC.com.
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17: WIBC. Thanks for tuning in. I'm Casey Bartholomew. I'm with you until noon. Another hour. Stick around after the news at noon. That's when Tony Katz comes on. 317-239-9393 is the number here. That's 317-239-9393. Coming up this hour, one state is going to go after gun makers. It's a gun makers, and they're not going to try to stop the people who are committing the murders with the guns. They want to go after the people who are building the guns because it's their fault that they were used in murder, I guess is the logic. Anyway, the government wants to come into your home and make sure things are okay. The government in one state wants to come into your home, check things out, and make sure if everything is acceptable, because that's the role of government. Big Brother, it's 1984. All that stuff is coming up, so keep it right here on 93 WIBC. I have noticed in the past couple of years, and it's not me, it's nothing special, the proliferation of online gambling and the ease at which people can bet money. I'm not a gambler, thank God. Because I think if I were, I'd have a problem right now because this stuff is everywhere. But they say that when Meta agreed last month to pay states $17.1 billion in penalties to make major changes to address claims that its platforms are addictive, an attorney, Jennifer Hoekstra, already had her eyes set on the next frontier in the consumer backlash to big tech, and that is online sports betting. Hoekstra, who's an attorney whose firm recently filed a series of 15 lawsuits against the two biggest sports gambling apps in the country, FanDuel and DraftKings. The cases follow a similar legal theory that gambling apps were designed to addict. Isn't gambling designed to addict? I mean, isn't that's the addiction. It's the gambling. Even without online sports apps, there's still gambling. Why aren't

0: we going after gambling? I'm just throwing that out there. I'm a big personal responsibility guy. I'm a big, it's like, all right, well, if you bet too much money and lost all your money, you know, it's kind of on you. We can't regulate stupidity, addiction, whatever you want to call it. That's why I probably sounded heartless when I was talking about Hayden Panettiere and Cindy Crawford's kid, Presley Gerber. I should know his name. I hear it every 3 minutes. But out there, it's like those people were addicts. They made bad choices. Sorry. If you're addicted to online gambling, I'm sorry. But unless these apps are grabbing you by the hand and forcing your finger to bet your paycheck, I don't see how they're responsible to it for it. I don't see why people are no longer responsible for what they do. Is it easy? Yeah, it is. I've never done it. And I realize that I don't have the addictive personality like that. I would rather use my money to buy candy and Yoo-hoo. Those are my vices. I don't want them regulating Yoo-hoo. It's perfect the way it is. But if they're going to go after a sports book, then they need to go back to the source, which is betting as a whole. Maybe we need just to outlaw betting as a whole. Right? Everybody with your Puritan ways. Or you could make better choices with your life. There's that as well. And I hate to throw that out there, but it means that you're responsible for your own actions and what you do. What these lawsuits do, in the case of the internet one, the social media, we had to file a lawsuit because parents didn't want to take responsibility for their kids. So we needed a lawsuit so that the people who made the product were responsible, not the people who were letting their kids have access unfettered to that product. In this particular case, same thing. Gambling is bad, so we need to punish the people who made the app to allow you to gamble. We don't need you to take responsibility for and get rehab, get help, all that kind of stuff, for gambling your family's paycheck and livelihood away. It's not on you. It's not your fault. You're the victim. I don't see it that way. I'm sorry. Hoekstra, the scumbag lawyer, said, I represent individuals who have essentially lost their houses and their spouses and their kids over this. So you represent people who made bad choices and lost everything. And it's DraftKings' fault. She said, it's the same type of workflow, the same type of notifications. It's almost as if it's the same type of addiction. Sure, it's an addiction. Yeah, that's already been proven. At a time when online sports gambling has exploded in popularity, with the amount wagered reaching $167 billion with a B dollars last year, that's according to the American Gaming Association, there are mounting concerns about the financial toll of all that betting. Are there mounting concerns over people taking responsibility for their actions? No, just curious. I don't get it. I don't get why it's somebody else's fault when you make bad decisions. I don't understand. You take too many drugs? You know what? Don't do that. I know it's more complicated than that, right? I'm not an idiot, usually. But it's not the fault of the gambling apps that you did this. If you're incapable of looking at something and seeing that, oh, I've gambled away my family's paycheck, you deserve to lose your spouse. You deserve to lose your house. You deserve to lose your children. Pick your life back up. You don't blame the app. It's an app. One UCLA study published earlier this year found that in states that legalize sports gambling online, bankruptcies and credit card delinquencies increased by about 25%. Sure, I'm honestly surprised it's that low. Honestly surprised it's not more. Because online gambling is so easy. But again, you're the one who makes that decision, isn't it? The thing that bothers me, I get it, it's bad people losing their houses, that's fine. I don't want anybody to lose their house. I don't want anybody to lose their spouse. I don't want anybody to lose their kids, anything like that. What bothers me about this is that we're so quick to blame literally everybody else. I bet my family's house away. Oh, you shouldn't have done that. Yeah, those damn apps. What? Wait, you did the... Oh. Okay. I guess. And again, I know it's an addictive personality that comes up. I have access to sports apps, sports betting. I've never downloaded an app. I've been to Las Vegas. God, I lived in Southern California. I've probably been to Las Vegas more than 100 times. I get very bored with gambling. Maybe if I won occasionally. But I go to Las Vegas to look at the pretty lights and see shows and eat food. That's why I go. I've sat at slot machines. I've played blackjack and roulette. I've won, I was going to say serious money. I've won like $300 or $400 before. But I never, ever, ever have gone, oh, wow, I'm going to quit my job and become a professional gambler. Because somehow I put some money into a machine and pushed a button and it spit out $400. That's so easy. I think I'm going to make my living at this. I've never done that because I know that's not the case. I don't like the how we're getting away from the personal responsibility of all this. We're blaming everybody else. It's not the gambler's fault. It's an app's fault. So a survey by the National Council on Problem Gambling found 8% of American adults, almost 20 million people, reported experiencing at least one indicator of problematic gambling behaviors many times in the past year. Gaming companies, they say, are vigorously fighting the case and dispute the notion that they are fueling addictive behavior. They're just simply creating the avenue, if you will. I don't think it's the app's fault that you're gambling too much. I think it's your fault that you're gambling too much. I also question the people around you a little bit, just like drug addicts. And the family sees things that are going on. They don't want to deal with it. People need to deal with their problems. Like I said, maybe more people need to lose their houses. So we'll see that, you know, other people will see we shouldn't do that. I just don't blame I don't blame gaming apps because you lost your house. I blame you. I don't blame your spouse because they left you because you gambled away the kids' college fund. I blame you. Because it is possible not to do those things. Sure, gambling's addictive. We know that. But the funny thing to me is that we never want to outlaw the source, right? It's like with, you can even look at drugs. We're going out of our way to try to make drugs more legal. That's what they're trying to do. When it comes to drinking, we can't outlaw drinking because Al Capone and Prohibition didn't work. So we're just going to have drinking there, and we're going to blame the alcohol companies for that. We never outlaw smoking. We're just going to, we tax it. We tax it a whole lot. And that way, people who do it have to lose a lot of money. Isn't this the same thing? Isn't your gambling tax, your losses, your gambling tax? I want to know if you blame the apps or who you blame for this kind of stuff. Who you blame when somebody gambles too much? Because I think it's the fault of the person doing the gambling. Maybe it's just me. And again, I don't have that kind of addictive personality. I have gambled. It bores me to no end. That's why I don't do it very often. I've never done drugs. I don't have that kind of personality, and that's fine. But still, I tend to blame the people who are doing the gambling. If you lost your house, it wasn't an app's fault. Hell, if we're going to do this, why don't we start filing lawsuits against the sports teams? You know, the Colts are 0-2. A lot of people bet money on the Colts. So I'm going to file a lawsuit against the Colts for not fielding a better team. They have that responsibility. It's their fault because I bet on the Colts, and the Colts are 0-2. They're not fielding a good enough team. So therefore, it's their fault that I lost my house. That sounds ridiculous, doesn't it? That's how it sounds to me when you say we're going to sue the apps for making it easy to bet online. They sue the politicians for making sports betting legal. No, we can't do that. That's ridiculous. You know why they don't do that, by the way? Because the apps have deep pockets. They can get money out of the apps. They can't get money out of the politicians. And again, it's perfectly logical to say, I'm going to sue the Colts for not putting up a good enough team, and it caused me to lose money. They should sue them as well. Everybody should get sued. It's everybody's fault except for the person who's doing the gambling. And that's problematic to me. So I want to know whose fault you think it is. 317-239-9393 is the number here. We'll take your phone calls when we come back and get into some other stuff as well. I'm Casey Bartholomew, 1117. 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
1: 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Indiana's most accurate forecast. 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
0: WIBC. Thanks for tuning in. My name is Casey Bartholomew. I am sitting in today. I'll be with you until noon. Stick around after the news at noon. That'll be when Tony Katz comes back in. Give us a call, 317-239-9393. I'm looking at it. I can't read. I'm a high-functioning illiterate. 317-239-9393. Let me get eyes checked. We've been talking about online gambling. They're filing lawsuits against FanDuel and DraftKings, because they make it easy to bet. It's an app. And it's their fault for making a legal activity easy to do. And nobody wants to take responsibility. People losing their houses, losing their spouses, losing their kids, losing their cars, all that kind of stuff because they're betting too much. And it's never their fault. It is the legal activity that they are engaged in. I want to know who you blame. It's horrible when bad things happen, but it's not the fault of the app. It's your fault for not seeing a problem, getting help, anything like that. It shouldn't be an app's fault because you're betting money. You're doing what you're supposed to do on the app. I think that's ridiculous. Let's go to Tony from Muncie. Hey, Tony. You're on 93 WIBC with Casey. Go ahead.
11: Hey, how you doing today?
0: I'm good.
11: So I'm not a gambler. I don't gamble. But according to the philosophy that, this lawyer's putting out, going after the apps, does that mean a month ago I got a speeding ticket going to Indianapolis? Does that mean I can go after Chevy for giving me a gas pedal that goes over 70?
0: They gave you a car that was designed to drive faster than any known speed limit. My car goes 160 miles an hour. I don't know anywhere where the speed limit's 160 miles an hour.
11: Mine
0: so it's the fault of, I think I got a Nissan. It's the fault of Nissan for making a car and tempting me. So there you go. Because, you know, deep inside, Tony, I feel the need. The need for speed.
11: Well,
0: there you go.
11: When I get on my motorcycle, I feel the need to go.
0: There you go.
11: You
0: hey.
11: Know, so, does that mean I can go after them for my speeding ticket?
0: Yes.
11: I mean, to me, it's kind of ludicrous to go after these the apps or the people who make them. You got to have self-control not to go above and beyond your means.
0: Yeah. Well, and even their own numbers show that the vast majority of people don't lose their homes. The vast majority of people don't have gambling problems. And when you run across somebody that does, how is it the, like, I mean, that's a great example. I mean, why does your Chevy need to go over 70 miles an hour? Why does that need to happen? I've never had that experience happen, and I've been driving for years. So, yes, it is absolutely the fault of the car makers for making a car that goes faster than the speed limit. They should have known that somebody like you, who feels the need for speed, is going to feel the pull to drive faster. It's their fault, and God forbid you kill anybody. Your family needs to sue Chevy for making a car that goes that fast. It is absolutely ridiculous that they would do that.
11: Well,
0: you know, you're
11: have
0: not
11: a good
0: never. You too, Tony. Thanks for calling 93 WIBC. Remember something. It's 2026 in America. You are not responsible for any decision you make. It is always somebody else's fault. Let's go to Matt from Indy. Hey, Matt, you're on 93 WIBC with Casey. Go ahead.
12: Hey, how you doing?
0: I'm good.
12: Hey, the thing is that I look at it like it's the reflection in my mirror. That's the way that the Lord had put it to me, is the fact that it's the words that we allow into our world. You know, the most recent one that he brought to me was the concept of no limits. We think no limits, no limits. But yet at the same time, you have to remember it's not about always the no limits, like looking up and how good I can be. It can also be about the no limits and how depraved humanity can get. Thanks,
0: sure.
12: Brother. Be blessed.
0: Yeah, well, sure. Okay, great. Praise be. Thanks for calling 93 WIBC. Not sure what that had to do with the gambling aspect, but sure, why not? Absolutely, why not? I more prefer, by the way, the previous caller, Tony's viewpoint on that when it came to the idea of suing the vehicles. Because the real question here is, who do you blame? Is what I'm asking you when somebody bets too much money. But at what point does your personal responsibility kick in? At what point do you say, oh, that's, you know, that's on me. I did that. Nobody seems to want to say that anymore. He's talking about speeding. My car, like I said, I think it'll go 140, 160 miles an hour. I don't know. Never driven it that fast. I can't imagine a scenario where I would want to. Maybe if the aliens are following me and shooting lasers at me from behind. But that almost never happens. So at what point is it my responsibility to say, okay, I like driving fast. I do like driving fast, by the way. I like driving fast, but I have to go within the parameters that is safe. When it comes to online gambling, same thing. I can only bet so much. So that I don't lose my house. And that's on me. How many people use DraftKings and FanDuel? Or any of the other, a billion apps out there you can download. How many of you, is it FanDuel's and DraftKings' responsibility to look and say, oh, hey, Casey in Indianapolis, oh, he can't bet more than $50. That's his limit. Or are they responsible for hundreds of millions of people who are on these apps and couldn't possibly be held responsible for what every single one of them is doing? Couldn't possibly know that this person and this person and this person don't have the wherewithal and the financial ability to bet what they're betting. It's funny, and we're only going after the people who are losing their houses too, right? You never see the lawyers come in, oh, I need to file a lawsuit against FanDuel because my client won too much money. What they're doing is perfectly fine and perfectly acceptable when their clients are winning money. It's only a crime against humanity when they lose. It's horrible that they lost. Where are the lawyers for the guys who win a couple grand every week? Where are the lawyers for the guys who are betting the family paycheck and doubling their pay for the week? Where are those lawyers? You never hear from them because they don't exist. Because it's only bad when people are losing, which is why we, as human beings, need to make the decisions for ourselves as to what we should and should not do and cannot do. And we are the ones who have to deal with the consequences of that. And it's unfortunate. You lose your house, you lose your spouse, you lose your kids, all that kind of stuff. That's all unfortunate, but it's not the fault of an app on my phone. I have this app on my phone where I shoot balls at things that are stacked up. Saying it out loud, it sounds ridiculous. But sometimes I'll be sitting there and I'll not be talking to my wife. If my wife says, you're not interested in me, and walks out, can I sue the makers of the ball app? What's it called? Smashfest. Stupid game. But it's free and I don't pay for apps. Excuse me. So do I, if I get divorced, can I now sue the makers of Smashfest? Because God forbid I put my phone down and talk to my wife. She uses big words. I lose interest easily. So that's more her fault than mine. Anyway, the number here, 317-239-9393. That's 317-239-9393. We'll take more of your phone calls about who's responsible for gambling apps when people lose. Also, we are going to talk to you about a one state that wants the government to come in to your home and check things out. Without a warrant, just check things out. And that doesn't seem all right. We'll talk to you about that coming up. My name is Casey Bartholomew. It's 11:30. 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
0: WIBC. Thanks for tuning in. I'm Casey Bartholomew. I'm sitting in today. I'll be with you until noon. Stick around after the news at noon. That's when Tony Katz comes on. 317-239-9393 is our number. That's 317-239-9393. The government in one state wants to come into your home and just check things out. It's Massachusetts, which should not surprise you at all. Massachusetts, California, New York. One of them goofy states. But Massachusetts Democratic Governor Maura Healey set off an online firestorm over a plan to expand the Commonwealth's Welcome Family program, where she discussed the state's taxpayer-funded plan to send people into the homes of new parents after childbirth. Check things out around here, make sure everything's on the up and up. If you've never been to Massachusetts, it's kind of like North Korea. Everybody in Massachusetts has to have a framed photograph in a place of honor of John F. Kennedy. So they have to make sure you're doing that. If not, you go to a re-education camp. It's just the way it is. I was lucky to get out with my life. But either way, they want to send nurses into the homes of new parents and check, keep an eye on things. Everything's on the up and up around here. Governor Healey said, everybody in the state, when you have a baby, you're going to have a home visit within days, weeks, and that will be an opportunity for a healthcare provider to make an assessment of how you're raising your child. I don't know if I like that. When I had both of my kids, my wife had them, but I was there. Saw it all happen. It was gross, but I saw it all happen. But nobody came into my house and looked around. Right. That's not clean. You're not clean. We're going to take your child away. That's what they're looking for. Opportunities to seize your children and look around at what you're doing in your house without a warrant, because it's a state law. And we're just going to walk in and see what's going on. That's all we're doing when you have a baby. And then it'll expand. Well, when you have small children, we're just going to come in and see if everything's okay. If you don't have kids, we want to make sure you're healthy. So we're just going to come on in. It's a logical escalation of things. If we start letting the government into our homes, by the way, it doesn't say this is optional. It doesn't say this is optional at all. The government is going to send somebody into your home to check things out. And it doesn't say if you can opt out of this, which is kind of creepy. I can't think of another situation where the government can come into my home without my permission and without a warrant to just take a look around. Maybe there is one, but I can't think of one. And they can just come in, and I guess I'm not allowed to say, no, we're good. Thank you. Go to the next house with a newborn child. We're okay. Nope. Got to come in and make sure everything's okay. And God, you know how the government is when it comes to seizing children. I'm not saying they're going to take all the kids away, but they'll take some away. You know how they are. If it's like you walk in and the house is a little messy, you couldn't get to anything. Couldn't get to the dishes because, I don't know, you just had a new baby and that's a lot of work. They're going to come in and just sort of assess things is what they're going to do. Just an assessment is all they're going to do. The clip quickly made waves on social media with commenters blasting the governor's governmental expansion. One person wrote, "Does this sound like a good idea?" Another person said, "I'm sorry, what?" Massachusetts Governor Maura Healey says everyone who has a baby will be visited in their home by a government-appointed person to make an assessment. Stay out of our homes, you power-hungry creep. That's nicer words than I'd have used. I'm on the radio, though. Representative Nancy Mace, Republican out of South Carolina, you've heard her, says, I don't know who needs to hear this, but the government does not own your baby. Everyone needs to reread 1984. It's funny. They're always accusing Trump of being, demagogue, 1984-ish. It's the Democrats. Remember, we talked earlier in the show. They want to control what you can see on the internet so that Donald Trump doesn't happen again. We've got college kids. Again, this is just today's show that we've talked about. College kids see violence as an acceptable way to get opposing viewpoints off college campuses. And now a Democratic governor of a major state, Massachusetts, wants to come in and see things without a warrant, without just cause. You have a new baby. We're going to come into your house and check things out. All of those things are more 1984 than anything Donald Trump has done. Now, Healey announced the expansion last week in a press release that described the program as meant to strengthen postpartum care and mental health support for mothers and families across Massachusetts and allow us to check things out, to see what's going on in your home, because we don't like the way you're raising your kid. But they will have a focus on reaching people earlier, making support easier to access, and helping providers connect patients to care when they need it. What if they don't? Doesn't matter. Every newborn child is going to be assessed by the government, and the government will decide if you're doing things right. Again, maybe it is. I don't know. But I have not seen anything yet that says that this is, voluntary. I can't think of another program off the top of my head. And I just can't think of it. Maybe it does exist. But I can't think of another governmental program off the top of my head where the government just gets to come into your house and look. Like I said, without a warrant, I'm thinking, and I can't think of one. Maybe if there's damage or something from a hurricane, something along those lines, they get to go in, FEMA can go in and check things out. I don't know. I've lived through hurricanes, but I've never had any damage because of them. Yeah, I can't think of anything off the top of my head. If anybody knows, help me. Healy said, becoming a mother is a profound life change, and every parent deserves support, not just during pregnancy, but in the months that follow. So we're going to come into your home and check things out. You know what this screams of? It's a philosophy they've always had on the left, but it screams of this. It takes a village. It's the same philosophy. Mace was right. It's not your child. It's the community's child. What was that, Kamala Harris's big line that made her look stupid? I know it's hard to narrow those down. The children of the community are the children of the community. Deep, deep thought going on there. And so now it does apparently take a village, or in this case, a government, to come in and check things out about how you're raising your kid. Amy Carnevale, chair of the Massachusetts Republican Party, said that this is an example of government overreaching. She says, I'm a mom of three. I've been blessed to have three wonderful children, and doctors today, they ask about postpartum depression. They ask about the need for resources. So there are plenty of resources available to women after they have children in Massachusetts and nationwide. And this example by Governor Healy to send people into the homes of new moms is an example of government overreach. And the Massachusetts Republican Party has been hearing from moms across the state, moms and dads across the state, really objecting to this new policy because, yeah, you don't want the government coming into your house just because. So they can decide if you're doing it right. That's creepy as all get out. That's creepy as hell. You had a baby? We will come in and assess your baby. I guess if you're not dead, like I said, like if there's dishes in the sink, are they going to take your baby because you're you know, raising them in the wrong situation? If they're crying and you can't get them to stop crying, what's the governmental stranger that comes into your house going to do? This is just, talk about 1984, talk about Big Brother. Talk about no kings. And then talking about what political party is talking about, A, controlling what you can and can't see on the internet, specifically focusing on Donald Trump, and B, talking about when you have a child, we're going to come into your house and check things out. What's Big Brother? What's the party of Big Brother there? This should scare everybody, and this should creep everybody out. Because the government has no business coming into your home just because you decided to have a child. Just because you decided to have sex with your spouse or your partner and create a child. And now the government's going to come in and check things out without your permission or say-so. That's kind of overreach. That's kind of Big Brother, and that is creepy as hell. 317-239-9393 is the number here. I want to know if you think this goes too far. Because it does, but people voted for this woman, and this is going to happen in Massachusetts. It's weird. 317-239-9393. We'll take your phone calls and get some other stuff coming up. My name is Casey Bartholomew. It is 1145. 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
6: 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Nobody has more fun on the radio than the Hammer and Nigel show. We crack the mic right after the news at 3. President Trump speaking to the UN. We've got caller roulette and Metallica tickets. 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
2: WIBC. Thanks for tuning in. My name is Casey Bartholomew. I am sitting in today. I'll be with you until noon. Stick around after the news at noon. That's when Tony Katz comes back in. Give us a call, 317-239-9393. That's 317-239-9393. I wanted to wrap up with this. This is because I had a similar conversation to this with my son. My son was asking a girl out. He had a date like a week ago, 2 weeks ago. I told him how he should act on the date. And then I saw this story, and it was basically kind of said what I said. And this 23-year-old girl, her name's Courtney Bell, she's a social media manager. And apparently she divided male and female viewers with her recent TikTok, which she frames as a PSA to unconfuse men on dating rules. Among Bell's bare minimum requirements for a wannabe suitor, again, I don't agree with everything here, but most of it I do. She says, pick a restaurant, make a reservation, text her the details, send a car to pick her up. I'm not sending a car to pick you up. I'll come pick you up. Or if you want to meet at the restaurant, that's up to you. I will come and pick you up and bring you to the restaurant. But I'm not sending a car for you, because God knows every Uber driver is a freak. Bell gives some basic requirements for the date itself, telling clueless dudes to stand up when their date arrives. Yeah, you'd be a gentleman. I tell my son this. Girls like that. All right? You don't have to be overt. And you don't have to be, you know, like condescending to a girl. But if you do the little things that show you're a gentleman, girls like that. Ask her questions about herself as well as speaking about yourself, and include details and depth when speaking about yourself when the date's over. She schools them on the manners of picking up the check, telling men to sign with haste, put the card down, and tip well. Yeah. Yeah. I told my son, you ask, you pay. That's all there is to it. If it happens by happenstance, if you get, I mean, I don't know, I always say this, but some people disagree with me. I've accidentally found myself on dates. I've accidentally been out with someone with friends, and then it turns into just the two of us at some point, and we end up talking, and I have a nice time. Always pay. Always, always pay. Maybe I'm old-fashioned, but you always pay. You always make sure you make the decision. This is where we're going. Girls can never decide where they want to eat. So you make the decision, and they'll figure it out. Don't send a car for her or anything like that, but pick her up and that kind of stuff. And yeah, you always, always, always pay for the date. You make sure she gets home, gets in the door, and that's the end of it. But apparently men and women are angry about this, because apparently you're not supposed to be a gentleman on dates anymore. Be rude to her. That's what I told myself. Be rude and mean and condescending. I guess girls like that these days. Weird. All right, I'll be back tomorrow from 9 to noon. Tony Katz is next. I'm Casey Bartholomew. It's 11:55. 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
22: He says most people ignored the threats that he faced. It's a cloudy Tuesday afternoon, 61 degrees, a high of 68. Fall officially begins at 8:05 tonight. I'm Ryan Hedrick. Here's what's trending at noon. President Trump defended the U.S. war with Iran during his speech to the U.N. General Assembly today. He said Iran has threatened the U.S. and the Middle East for decades and argued that military action was necessary to prevent Iran from developing a nuclear weapon.
19: Iran's goal was to complete their mad dash to a nuclear bomb from behind this conventional ballistic missile shield. If they had succeeded, that wicked regime would have been free to spread terror and death forever.
22: Iranian leaders point to the 2015 nuclear deal with the U.S. and say President Trump walked away from it. They also accuse the U.S. of attacking Iran. While negotiations were still underway, Trump says he gave Iran multiple chances to reach a new deal, but Iranian leaders repeatedly refused. Lindsey Clancy's attorneys have filed new motions involving the lone juror from her murder trial, which ended
0: in a mistrial.
1: Lindsey Clancy's attorney Kevin Reddington wants the court to question the lone holdout juror on the record, subpoena his cell phone records, and have his confidential juror questionnaire turned over. In a new court filing, Reddington says the holdout juror should be asked about whether he lied on his jury questionnaire and about a past domestic violence incident and a restraining order, and whether he lied under oath about lawfully applying the reasonable doubt standard. Michael Duranville has identified himself as the holdout juror. Reddington wants Duranville's cell phone records from every deliberation day between 8:30 a.m. to 4:30 p.m.
0: Fox's Brian Yenis reporting. Former Vice President Kamala Harris campaigning with Michigan Senate candidate Abdul El-Sayed today. The two are holding a roundtable on health care costs and black maternal health with doctors and women sharing their experiences. Lyle and Eric Menendez will have hearings in California centered on parole. Lyle's hearing set for February 23rd of 27. Eric scheduled for the following day. Both brothers

0: illness, which is SMI, led to psychosis and false confessions. He said Allen's prolonged solitary confinement worsened his condition and effectively coerced him into confessing, creating what he called a feedback loop. An Indianapolis man who was forcibly removed from a city council meeting is taking legal action against law enforcement. He's filing a tort claim, the first step towards seeking compensation for what he says was a wrongful act. Jeanette Cruz reports on Jamal Shabazz.
1: Claim stems from a September 9th meeting where protesters disrupted the police chief's budget presentation. Shabazz says deputies used excessive force when removing him, resulting in a back injury. However, Sheriff Forstall says Shabazz repeatedly refused lawful orders to leave and physically resisted deputies. Shabazz's legal team argues the force used was entirely unjustified. Jeanette Cruz, 93 WIBC Mobile News.
0: A 16-year-old convicted Monday in Delaware County of murder, robbery resulting in serious bodily injury and obstruction of justice. Police say Robert Wilson was 14 when he planned a gun deal in August of 24 that led to a shooting death of another teenager. Security video from Elgin Manor Apartments helped the cops track the movements of everybody involved, six people, including Wilson. Wilson was waved into adult court and charged with murder and other offenses. A plan to bring Buc-ee's to Greenwood moving forward after the city council approved a zoning change for about 80 acres near Worsfield Road and I-65. This woman says she's happy.
2: I love giving money to my local community, and I'd much rather give my Buc-ee's bucks to Greenwood than traveling 240 miles and giving it to Kentucky.
0: Speaking with Fox 59, Buc-ee's says it'll help foot the bill for an estimated $14 million in road and infrastructure improvements to improve traffic flow and safety. A food delivery company says it underpaid drivers and will pay millions and millions and millions to settle the case.
3: DoorDash will pay $131.5 million to resolve New York City's investigation into companies' compliance with its minimum pay law. DoorDash admitted fault, saying, simply put, we screwed up, and its mistakes meant some Dashers were underpaid or paid late. It will pay more than $12 million to affected delivery drivers on its platform.
0: Fox's Jeannie Casola reporting. I'm Ryan Hedrick, on the level, on the go, and at WIBC.com.
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0: my great honor to welcome the world to America as we celebrate 250 years of glorious freedom and independence. 2.5 centuries after the cause of liberty found its home on this continent, I can report to you with pride that America is back and our country is stronger today than ever before. Our economy is the envy of the world. Our military is the most powerful on earth. Our technology is second to none, and we are leading in virtually everything. Our energy is fueling the planet. America is rising. Our nation is growing. Our power is expanding. Our country is doing better than ever before.
1: And your mom's a skank. I mean, this is not a speech. This is not a speech in front of Congress where you're going to get applause lines. This is a speech in front of all the world leaders that says, "Hi, I'm Donald Trump, and you suck." It is something else. Tony Katz today. Good to be here. Good to be with you. Live streaming on YouTube and on Rumble, Tony Katz, Facebook, Tony Katz Radio, Twitter, which is X, Tony Katz, even on my LinkedIn page, Tony Katz. Thank you, Jaden, for being a part of it there. I will tell you that the president spoke earlier, and man, I appreciated some parts of the speech. What I most appreciate

0: I mean, it's not that where he kind of forgets where he's delivering to, but I also think that sometimes purpose, right? You're able to use this now and use this in campaign stuff and all these kinds of things. I like that he is saying of the globalist, no thanks. We have no interest in you. Saying of the globalist, goodbye. Saying of the globalist, that just isn't our way. I like that quite a bit. And with that, I'm going to share with you what the president said in front of the UN, because a lot of this matters. The taking on of Cuba, the taking on of Iran, the making the statements clear that we don't mind being part of a world where other nations exist, and you do your thing and we do our thing. But we are not interested in being part of a world where we all do the same thing, or what those things are dictated to us. We won't have any of that. That's not what we do. Now, this is some of the stuff that absolutely makes the left apoplectic, because this is what they're desperate to do. They believe in this. If you want to talk about one of the great examples of how it is not a uniparty, it's this. It is this thing right here, and it's the spot where, as a conservative, I find myself in overlap with the populist. I'm not a populist by any stretch of the imagination, but I absolutely am in favor of the recognition that we are not dictated to by the United Nations, by an Antonio Guterres, the Secretary General, who believes not only in the globalist society, but believes that we should all be reducing our carbon footprint and dedicating ourselves to getting rid of fossil fuels. Stop it. It's just embarrassing already. They don't stop, they don't rest, they don't quit, right? And I do appreciate the president being quite clear on the recognition that we're not going to be a part of this. And that was, I would argue, one of the good parts about his speech.
1: And our future is very, very bright. Since I took office, we have created more than 1 million new private sector jobs, and more Americans are working today by far than ever before. Last week, it was announced that the poverty rate has reached its lowest level in American history. We lifted 1.5 million Americans out of poverty last year alone, another record. The African American and Hispanic American poverty rates are at all-time lows. Real household incomes for Americans have soared to the highest level in history, 87,000 on average, surpassing the prior record that I set in my first term.
0: Now, we discussed those numbers, so they're not a surprise to us that people do have more income. Now, he's done a poor job of addressing what they refer to as affordability, and it needs to be said that something that we have been engaged in here is absolutely correct, and you're going to hear this. I was supposed to fill in for Sean Spicer. I was hosting for him last week. It happened to be today, and we recorded it a little bit earlier. And this conversation that we've been having for a year about how the administration has not sold to America what it's doing and why it's doing it on tariffs, on Iran. You got to sell the story. You got to get people to be connected with you. You got to bring them in, and then you got to explain it to them so they will go with you on the adventure. And the administration continues to suck at selling the story. They're just terrible at it. So yes, people do have more dollars. That's a real number and a real thing, and it explains why the spending still goes on. But the cost of beef, the cost of the insurance, the cost of the car. You guys know I'm doing car shopping right now. Oh my. These things are real, and to pretend that the affordability is not a big deal, it doesn't matter, to not discuss it and know where people are is foolhardy. But this is the president of the UN. great, you're talking up all these things, but these things are not why they are here. These are domestic conversations, and yes, you're going to have a small domestic audience. This is an international audience that you want investing here. Now, one could argue, well, this is how you get people to invest. I don't know if that's how you get people to invest. This is certainly how you get people to yawn from other countries, but this is only how he started.
1: From day one, my administration has worked to remove every single unnecessary regulation and obstacle to doing business in America. We passed the largest tax cuts in American history, and as a result, more money is being invested in the United States right now than has ever been invested in any nation anywhere in the world. U.S. stock markets have set 80 all-time records, and that's just in the last 12 months. We've secured commitments for $21 trillion in new investments from all over the planet, compared to less than $1 trillion in 4 years in the previous administration. 2 years ago, our country was dead, and now we have the hottest country anywhere in the world. Before I took office, we had the worst and most dangerous border on earth, and now we have the most secure border in American history. Nobody comes in unless they're invited, unless they have permission. In the past 16 months, zero illegal aliens have been admitted to the United States, and that's done by some very sophisticated people. It's not done by the Trump administration. Zero. As a result, last year we achieved the largest drop in violent crime ever recorded. The murder rate has plummeted to its lowest level in 125 years since the year 1900. I sent our crime busters into Memphis, Tennessee, and New Orleans, Louisiana, and crime in each place went down over 80%, and it'll go down still further. More importantly, when I arrived on January 20th of last year in Washington, D.C., it was riddled with crime, and now crime is down 87%, and we're going for 100. Tourism is, if you take a look, and I guess a lot of you have been there, tourism is thriving, restaurants are bustling, and people are proud of our nation's capital. They're proud like never before.
0: That's great, Mr. President, but what are you going to do about China and Russia? And when does the war in Ukraine end? And hey, will you sell us some weapons? I mean, these people came for what they came for. They came for their stuff. You're giving them your stuff. Come on, let's start hitting hard.
1: We've invested more money in the United States military in the past 12 months than ever before. And this term, it'll be $1.5 trillion. We inherited a dark age of America from the previous administration, and we turned it into the golden age of America. The entire world is being lifted by the wealth, strength, spirit, and momentum of a newly energized and a very powerful United States of America. And just as we moved quickly to address problems we inherited at home, we have acted with decisiveness and speed to reshape the world stage and solve problems that have plagued us for far too long.
0: Now we're into it. So let's get into it. Keep it here. I'm going to keep sharing what he said. Israel comes up. Cuba comes up. Iran comes up. All of this. An effect on our lives. Keep it here, guys. This is Tony Katz Today.
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0: And an accountant says to Burr.
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0: every leader in this room, and your great leaders, many great leaders, I know all of you very well, but they know that given only a short time to make this world better, safer, and more prosperous for our children, for the people on earth, we have to take advantage of it. As president of the most extraordinary nation in history, I have no interest in leaving dangers to grow for another day. I do not believe in letting problems fester. They only become harder to solve. So while others have talked, I have acted. While others have spoken of peace, I have made peace. While others have ignored threats, I have confronted them. While others have talked of courage, America has shown it. While others have promised strength, I have used it to make America the most powerful country in the world. Working with many nations in this room, we are solving decades of intractable challenges, and we are settling years of unfinished business, and we're doing it well. There is no better example of a danger that was allowed to gather strength at the world's peril than the number one sponsor of terror, the Islamic Republic of Iran.
1: There it is. It took him about 6 minutes to get into it, but this is where it's at. Tony Katz, Tony Katz today. Guys, good to be with you. Find everything at TonyKatz.com, live streaming on YouTube and Rumble. Tony Katz, head on over, be a part of it. This was the president's address to the UN. This happened mid-morning. Mid-morning is when this happened, and I wanted to share with you as much of it as possible because one of the things that I appreciated about the speech, the speech is a definitive marker against globalism. And man, do I like that. Now, I have seen the president enough to know that sometimes he talks in that globalist way. It drives me for cock to crazy. This was not it. At least in the main parts. Let me get to it. First, what do you have to say about Iran, sir? And is it going to make anybody angry?
0: For 51 years, the fanatical Iranian regime has ruled by bloodshed and mass murder, spreading death and carnage and chaos across the entire Middle East and beyond. They were the bully of the Middle East, but they are the bully no more. From the first day I entered the political arena, I've been unwavering. I will never allow Iran to have a nuclear weapon. Upon taking office last year, I immediately opened negotiations with Iran and offered them full economic cooperation in exchange for ending their nuclear program and support for terror, but they refused. They absolutely refused. That was a big mistake. Then in Operation Midnight Hammer, the U.S. military obliterated their nuclear program beneath mountains of rubble. And again, I urged Iran to make a deal, and again, they refused. The regime continued building a vast missile and drone stockpile that threatened the security of every American service member in the region and everyone else in the region. They also made a missile that was capable of hitting Europe, and they were very proud of it. I hope the Europeans realize that. Iran's goal was to complete their mad dash to a nuclear bomb from behind this conventional ballistic missile shield. If they had succeeded, that wicked regime would have been free to spread terror and death forever, knowing that any attempt to stop them would face an arsenal of nuclear annihilation. In America, we just marked the 25th anniversary of the worst terror attack in history, September 11th, which killed 3,000 people just a few miles from here. It's an unbelievably terrible time. In 2 weeks, we will mark the third anniversary of the October 7th attack in Israel, where terrorists funded by Iran tortured, mutilated, and killed 1,200 very innocent civilians, including dozens of Americans and many babies.
1: Man, Mehdi Hassan is going to be really angry about this speech. Mehdi Hassan, Rashida Tlaib, Ilhan Omar, how dare you tell the truth of what happened on October 7th? How dare you mention that Hamas is Iranian-funded terrorism? How dare you mention that the American left and way too much of the political right is on the side of terrorists? There's a difference between us and them, boys and girls, and President Trump is laying it out. He has, and it's, I don't agree with everything, this whole I'm going to ban CNN, MS Now, Politico thing, mistake. Mistake, political mistake, big mistake. I don't like these organizations, big mistake. Then he does stuff like this, and you're like, man, just be this guy. But he can't. He can't just be this guy. But when he's this guy, he's solid. The Iranians are the enemy. The regime is the enemy. Islamists are the enemy. Say so. He's saying so.
0: Babies, little, tiny, beautiful babies. Iran's supreme leader celebrated that massacre and called it a service to humanity. The same regime slaughtered over 72,000 of its citizens this year. Recently, 10,000 were killed for protesting. Just imagine such a vile regime were ever empowered to carry out large-scale terror attacks from behind a nuclear shield. This was the reality we had to confront, a reality that far too many preferred to ignore. They all ignored it. Many presidents and many others just wanted to ignore it. They were unwilling to do anything about it, but they knew the problem. After giving Iran every chance for a deal, I took action to ensure that neither the United States nor any nation, Israel, would ever have to face such a nightmare, such a catastrophic problem. As a result of Operation Epic Fury, all 159 ships of their Navy are now lying at the bottom of the sea. Likewise, their Air Force is gone. Their radar is gone. Their anti-aircraft equipment is gone. Their missiles and drone manufacturing capacity is almost gone. Their economy is gone. The only thing that isn't gone is inflation, which is destroying their country and is now well over 300%. Yet even after we agreed to a ceasefire for nuclear discussions, Iran promptly violated it with brazen acts of terrorism against civilian ships from other countries. I want to thank the UN Security Council for voting overwhelmingly to pass a resolution condemning Iran's despicable terrorist attacks on commercial shipping. Thank you very much.
1: But if you could actually get some countries to show up with some destroyers and open up the Mandab Strait in the Red Sea, that would be better. Because agreeing with us on this, that, and the other is insignificant drivel. Oh, he didn't say that part. He didn't. He should have. He should have. But the president's got more to do. We'll see how long the Iranians stick around because they're in the room. Awkward. And this is Tony Katz today.
2: 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On the level. On the go.
3: What the commander-in-chief has to say. I'm Janet Cruz. Here's what's trending at 12:30. President Trump spoke to the United Nations General Assembly Tuesday morning, where he discussed the U.S.'s ongoing war with Iran.
0: Upon taking office last year, I immediately opened negotiations with Iran and offered them full economic cooperation in exchange for ending their nuclear program and support for terror, but they refused.
3: The legal team for Lindsey Clancy filing new motions against the lone juror from her murder trial, which ended in a mistrial. Fox's Brian Yannis.
4: Lindsey Clancy's attorney Kevin Reddington wants the court to question the lone holdout juror on the record, subpoena his cell phone records, and have his confidential juror questionnaire turned over. In a new court filing, Reddington says the holdout juror should be asked about whether he lied on his jury questionnaire and about a past domestic violence incident.
3: I'm Janet Cruz on the level, on the go, and on WYBC.com.
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0: this is a decision broadly that all parents make when it comes to educating their kids, but Black parents make a very, this is a very difficult decision for Black parents in particular, because I made a very different decision. I sent my children to private schools, a predominantly white private school. And so while they didn't suffer academically, they excelled. It was a well-funded school, a private school, well-resourced school. They suffered a different type of pain. There was psychological trauma. There was racism that they experienced. They were.
1: I was in middle school and I had pennies thrown at me because I'm Jewish. I got over it. So how about enough with everybody's psychological trauma because they were Black in a white school or white in a Black school, and you just went on with your life without thinking that that was the worst thing that ever happened to you. Some people are schmucks. Next. Honestly, I should have been a therapist. I really, my bedside manner, mwah, terrific. Tony Katz, that's me, by the way. Tony Katz today. That is the rantings of Sonny Hostin. Now, this is going to have to do with something that was said by Nicole Hannah-Jones, who sacrificed her daughter on the altar of wokeism. And we're going to get into something, a term I have coined called woke slop. You know what AI slop is? It's woke slop. And it is beyond evil, because it's not just the woke's kids who suffer. It's your kids that the woke want to suffer as well. And you, and we're going to break this down in the story of what Nicole Hannah-Jones wrote about her daughter meeting up with reality and still not understanding, just like Sonny Hostin, who has absolutely no concept of how out of touch and ridiculous she sounds. They had to deal with racism. Yeah, maybe. It stinks. Get over it. You had to deal with anti-Semitism. Okay. You got to get past it. What do you do about the people who are trying to blockade you from going into your synagogue on Jewish holidays? Well, that's something you're going to have to deal with. I would assume with buying guns, buying ammo, and getting trains, but hey, you want to do it your way, that's fine. You want to deal with the threats, you got to deal with the threats. I didn't say you don't push back on these things. I say you don't let it be the only thing that has ever defined you. Your trauma is the thing that defines you. What's wrong with everybody? We're supposed to define ourselves by how we overcome. You don't define yourself by how you succumb. It's rational talk here with Tony Katz on a Tuesday. Glad you're here. Meanwhile, the president, his name is Donald Trump. He's speaking in front of the United Nations and very clearly saying these terrorists over there in Iran have to go. And if you support them, you're gross and we're going to kick your butt too. I got no time for you crazy people. Let's go fight. And let me tell you a little bit about what I think about nuclear weapons.
2: That resolution, I'm pleased to say, received more co-sponsors from UN member nations than any Security Council resolution in history. That's something. Now we must be equally united in maintaining pressure. The United States Navy has recently escorted more than 1 billion barrels of oil out of the Strait of Hormuz, and more oil is flowing than at any point since the start of the war. We're taking 22, 25, 30, 32, and 37 ships out, respectively, every single day, every single night.
1: I appreciate that he actually referred to it as a war, because he's been really, really bad at this. He has made a tremendous number of mistakes on this subject, especially calling it an excursion. It is not an excursion. We should note that while Brent crude has moved up over $100 a barrel midday, we did have West Texas crude at under $90 a barrel for the start of the day. Midday, it moved over to $91 a barrel. That's down from the 100 and some odd, which is, of course, better.
2: But I have a big decision to make. will a deal be made with Iran that lets them rebuild and create a far greater country than it ever was before, maybe one of the greatest in the Middle East or even the world? Or do I annihilate the Islamic Republic and do it quickly, never giving them a chance to kill and destroy people and countries again? Do I drive them into hell with no chance of survival and no hope of future greatness or generations? But I believe we'll make a deal right after the election.
1: I don't know about you. I don't want to hear about deals anymore. I don't want to hear about deals. I don't want to hear about how somehow a deal can be made. You just said how they promote terrorism. You just said how they sponsor terrorism. You just say how they murdered babies October 7th. And there's no deal to be made. I just wish the president would stop talking about it.
2: Because it doesn't make sense for them not to. They're waiting to see how I do in the midterm election. What they don't realize is that I'm not running. I did that already and won in a landslide. We won in a giant landslide. And I'll be here for 2.5 years. The Republican Party is running, and I'll be helping them. But I am not running. I gave absolutely no credence and will not give credence to the election when it comes to Iran. It doesn't even enter my mind. The only thing that does is that Iran will never have a nuclear weapon. The cowards and traitors, thank you.
1: If you're going to applaud, how about a little assist in the Strait of Hormuz? I know you're getting applause, so there's Marco Rubio, there's Scott Bessent, there's Susie Wiles, there's Ambassador Mike Waltz, oh, the First Lady is there, and other people, and it's not just the United States applauding, but if you're going to applaud, if you have time to applaud, you have time to send a destroyer, right? It's like the restaurant adage, if there's time to lean, there's time to clean. So with that, If there's time to applaud, there's time to send a destroyer. That's my math.
2: Thank you. The cowards and traitors would love to say the United States is low on munitions, but that's not true. We have more munitions than we could ever possibly even think of using, and we're building them at levels that we have never done before. We are adding to our stockpiles faster than we have ever been able to do before. Top of the line stuff. In addition, in the very near future, massive munition plants will be opening. There are 18 of them being built by the greatest defense companies in the world right now. 18 under construction. Some of them very quickly will be completed. They're almost there. And that rapid construction will be leading to very rapid deployment of missiles of every type and ammunition of every type, and we'll be able to supply our allies at a much faster rate than we're doing right now. I call on all nations to join us in enforcing the complete economic isolation of Iran until they stop their attacks on commercial shipping, relinquish their nuclear ambitions, and cease their support of terror. The terrorist regime is behaving badly. Not because they are strong and confident, but because they are weak and desperate. If we stand united, we will soon see a world free of the last 51-year menace of Iranian terror, and oil prices will come plummeting down even lower than they were at the start of the conflict. And they were very low in the United States. They were really low. With courage and resolve, anything is possible. Big changes can happen and happen fast. 1 year ago, when I addressed the great leaders in this hall, the war in Gaza was still raging brutally. The hostages were still deep in Hamas tunnels, and there was no end in sight. It was never going to be resolved. But here on the sidelines of the General Assembly, we took the first steps that changed everything. A few weeks later, we ended the war in Gaza, saving untold thousands of lives. We also brought home all remaining hostages, both living and dead, every single one of them. Thank you.
1: Thank you. Everything he says leads to, you can't let these people remain. And then everything he says after it is, we might let these people remain. Very, very frustrating. But this is only part of the speech. There is more from the president at the UN. We will break it down right after the break. Keep it here. This is Tony Katz today.
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0: Everyone thought it was a miracle that we were able to do so, and people celebrated in the streets. I want to express my gratitude to the United Nations Security Council for their unanimous endorsement of our 20-point Gaza peace plan and for officially approving the Board of Peace. It's going to be a very significant group of people. Nearly 30 countries have joined the board, which I am honored to chair. And we're thankful to many of those member nations for contributing billions and billions of dollars to relief. And it goes right to the rebuilding and relief of Morocco, Bahrain. These are the countries that gave: Qatar, Kuwait, Kazakhstan, Saudi Arabia, Turkey, Uzbekistan, and many more. That money goes right to the source, right where they need it, and they desperately need it. And those countries have been very generous, and others also are stepping up at numbers that nobody would even believe, because they want to see people live. They want to see the humanitarian thing happen properly. They've been fantastic. I also want to thank those who have committed troops, police, and training to help stabilize Gaza, including Indonesia, Morocco, Albania, Kosovo, Kazakhstan, Egypt, Jordan, and more. Since I took office, it has been my great honor to settle 8 wars, and in so doing become friendly with the leaders of many of those countries.
1: Now, he can take the credit. What really got settled, or did just become the same old standard skirmish? 6-1 has to half a dozen of the other. The president speaking at the United Nations today, a good speech, because it was an anti-globalism speech, and I always appreciate that. Very focused on what the Iranian regime is, and then, of course, doing the thing that he does that drives me most crazy, which is, but maybe we can make a deal with them, because I think we will, and I think it'll happen after the election. They think they can wait me out. I think that's when it's going to take place, and there's no deal to be made. Tony Katz today, guys, an absolute pleasure to be with you. But the president does what he does. And in this speech, he did some good things, in specific, in conversations about Iran and conversations about Cuba. This discussion that we are in charge of our own destiny.
0: It's a great honor to do it. Numerous of these wars have gone on for many years and even decades. The reason I was able to make these settlements was the use of my relationships, very special relationships to this day, very, very special. Trade, the use of tariffs and the threat of tariffs, and various other reasons depending on the country. Among them, in terms of settlement, Cambodia and Thailand, Kosovo and Serbia, the Democratic Republic of the Congo and Rwanda, Pakistan and India, Armenia and Azerbaijan, and of course the war in Gaza, which, as I stated previously, includes the return of all hostages, both living and dead. Almost every one of these countries wrote me a letter of thank you. The Prime Minister of Pakistan, terrific man, said that Donald Trump was responsible for saving 30 million lives and probably many more than that. The president of Azerbaijan said President Trump in 6 months did a miracle. It was an absolute miracle that nobody thought could be done. The prime minister of Armenia said this breakthrough would simply not have been possible without President Trump's personal engagement and his resolute commitment to peace. The president of Cambodia stated President Trump's extraordinary statesmanship, marked by his commitment to resolving conflicts and preventing catastrophic wars through visionary, innovative diplomacy, was most recently demonstrated in his decisive role in brokering an immediate and unconditional ceasefire and peace. This timely intervention.
1: Okay, we get it. We get it. You are the savior. He's even in a speech that I like, he still does the things that he does. I will have some more of the speech coming up. I want to share with you some parts of it, specifically those parts about Iran. As for Greenland, well, it's like I said it was going to go. As a matter of fact, it went in every way that way. But we got to clean up the woke slop and those who are spreading it all over our plates. Keep it here. It's Tony Katz today.
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19: Not just talk, action. Elise Brady, Fox News. That's part of President Trump's message to the UN General Assembly.
0: I can report to you with pride that America is back and our country is stronger today than ever
14: before.
19: And he says he doesn't like to let problems fester, confronting threats he says others have ignored and calling Iran a terrorist regime.
14: I call on all nations to join us in enforcing the complete economic isolation of Iran until they stop their attacks on commercial shipping, relinquish their nuclear ambitions, and cease their support of terror.
19: He also denies reports of the U.S. running low on munitions and suggests the upcoming midterm elections will not be part of his decision on a possible deal with Iran. After his speech, the president signing a new security pact with Denmark and Greenland, easing tensions with the NATO allies.
20: The deal allows the U.S. to expand its existing space base in northern Greenland and establish additional defense bases in two other locations. Danish Prime Minister Mette Frederiksen says the deal could last forever.
21: We are strengthening our common security, boosting our common deterrence, showing our adversaries who we are.
20: President Trump has threatened a U.S. takeover of Greenland, a longtime territory of Denmark, arguing the NATO ally was not doing enough to secure the Arctic.
19: Fox's Jared Halper, and at the White House, where later this week the president will host a summit with China's president, and a variety of thorny issues could come up.
22: We really don't know where this summit is going to go. We don't know what President Xi really wants out of it.
19: Fox's Steve Harrigan in Beijing.
22: We've already had some talks, some preliminary talks about AI, possibly setting up a hotline between the two sides. But whether it gets to Taiwan or not is going to be a big question.
19: A multi-billion dollar arms sale from the U.S. to Taiwan is on hold for now. 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
18: 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On the level. On the go.
23: What he has to say about an Indianapolis judge. It's cloudy, 61 degrees in downtown Indianapolis. I'm Johnette Cruz from Moss Roofing. Here's what's trending at 102. Marion County Judge Jose Salinas is facing claims that he failed to properly supervise his court staff, while a former bailiff says he kept a spreadsheet tracking how many repeat offenders Salinas was releasing from court.
24: Break down every single defendant's case, the date they were booked, the time they were booked, their booking number, and it would give you a total number of how many defendants were released. I saw anywhere from monthly 100 to 300, depending on the month.
23: Arvant Harper says a court staff coding error kept a man in jail for 166 days past his sentence. He says Salinas became angry when he learned about the mistake. The Indiana Supreme Court will decide whether Salinas committed judicial misconduct. Sigma Nursing has fired CEO Lucas Davis after a leaked video showed him using racial slurs. Jake McDaniel has that story.
25: The board placed Davis on administrative leave while it investigated the video, then voted unanimously to remove him. Davis became CEO of the Indianapolis-based Nursing Honor Society in 2024, and Sigma says the language in the video doesn't reflect its values.

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9: Now here's the forecast from the American Standard Cooling Weather Center.
10: We're going to have another cool and cloudy day with a slight shower chance. We'll have a high near 67 degrees this afternoon. Tonight, mostly cloudy with lows in the upper 50s. I'm Fox 59 meteorologist Amber Hardwick for 93 WIBC.
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12: By now, a great number of you have heard the story of Nicole Hannah-Jones. I'm not talking about just the lie of the 1619 Project, which was and is a lie. It's always been a lie. America was founded on racism and slavery. Just stop it. Leftism is predicated on the idea that America must be taken down. America is bad. America is the oppressor. That's what leftism is. That's what the communism is. That's what the socialism is. That's what the democratic socialist is. It's all the same. And yes, it is all communism. It is Marxism. It is meant to tear down Western civilization. Every single part of it, every single piece of it, is to tear down Western civilization. And as we know, it is an attack on Christianity. Everybody knows by now it's an attack on Christianity. Tony Katz. Tony Katz today. Good to be with you. Everything that you're seeing right now about Israel, it's an attack on Christianity. Israel's just step one. Do you think these revolutionary freaks would ever be done? If Israel was gone and every Jew dead and you were listening to somebody else and not me, do you think they would be done? Or does the revolutionary like to revolutionary? And like a wild animal, once they've got the taste of blood on their tongue, my gosh, do they want more of it? They work in different ways. And they work in ugly ways. Nicole Hannah-Jones, of course, is a liar. And plays in the space of the supremacist. I put forth to you that to varying degrees, herself, Sunny Hostin, Ta-Nehisi Coates, etc., can all be seen in parts of a spectrum of black supremacists. This has been work I've been engaged in for the past couple of months. I can't say that I'm perfect at it yet. I can say that if someone's goal is the tearing down of the white power structure, that they are indeed a supremacist of some kind. And since the white power structure, feel the air quotes, doesn't exist

0: Well, then they're saying it is giving them cover to their purpose. But save that for now and focus on the idea of woke slop. Earlier today, stepped in for Sean Spicer on his show. I filled in for him today. And so we recorded that a little bit earlier. And on the show today, which you'll be able to catch in the afternoon, evening, and on the Sean Spicer Show YouTube channel, I was discussing this piece by Nicole Hannah Jones, who wrote the 1619 Project and the lie of it. And it was a piece called "In Fighting for Every Black Child, Did I Betray My Own?" And what Nicole Hannah Jones writes about is about how she sent her child to a school that wasn't going to be a segregated school. It was going to be a middle school, and this is how you do it. You engage education on what's best for everyone. And she wrote, "My daughter is not worth more than any other child. 8 years later, I still know we made the right choice." That's a heck of a thing to say. If only because I know for a fact that my child is better than your child and I'm willing to fight about it. And if I hear you correctly, you think your child is better than my child and you're willing to fight about it. Now, we both live in a civil society and we're normal people, and so we both know that our kids are better, but nobody has to fight about it because they're allowed to go about pursuing their own passions and their own individual ideals and wants, and those things could overlap or not, and there'll be competition and the rest. For Nicole Hannah Jones to say this is, it goes against, in my view, motherhood. You want the best for your child, and you do what you can to make that happen. Now, some people can afford certain things and not afford other things. This much is absolutely true. But for Nicole Hannah Jones, this wasn't about what is affordable and not affordable. That was not the argument. The argument was the fact that her child must go to this place because this proves that the ideology that I ascribe to has value. She wrote in her article, toward the end of first grade, I think her daughter's name is Naya, N-A-J-Y-A. I've never heard it pronounced. I have nothing against the daughter whatsoever. Toward the end of first grade, Naya started sometimes saying she didn't like her school and complaining how chaotic it was at lunch. I decided to visit during the lunch period and was shocked by what I saw. Naya's class and another class were sitting at their tables in the cafeteria with no lunch and no adult supervision. Children were running wild, chasing, hitting, and pushing each other, while teachers' aides and cafeteria workers stood by looking bored. Several times I had to instruct children to stop striking each other and to sit down, at one point physically pulling two boys apart. When I asked one of the aides why the children weren't being supervised, she told me the lunch period was short-staffed. After I sat back down with Naya, she told me, "It's always like this, and that's why I don't want to go to this school." First grade. But the students aren't the issue. The teachers are the issue, right? The teachers are the issue. Well, no, the problem is that the teachers aren't getting paid enough, Tony. Don't you know that the teachers don't make enough money? This argument, of course, is debunked.
1: Behind me
0: was debunked beautifully by the people at the Manhattan Institute who did this video in response to Nicole Hannah Jones.
1: It's a public school where the founder of the 1619 Project, one of the main advocates of DEI and equity and affirmative action, sent her daughter to prove that it was indeed funding and racism the problem of American public schools, and learned the hard way that it was not. Daniel Hill Williams Elementary is over 80% Black and Hispanic, and less than a quarter of the children are proficient in math or reading by the end of their time there. It sits right next to one of the main public housing projects in New York City. Is this school underfunded, you might say? Well, is $52,000 per student per year underfunded to you? Is a teacher's salary average of over $100,000 a year for 9 months of work underfunded?
0: So this is the Manhattan Institute explaining that the school that she sent her daughter to, they spend $52,000 a student. The teacher can make over $100,000 a year. It does sit next to a public housing project, but that is not an underfunded school. But less than 25% of the students are proficient in math and reading.
1: And it's a teacher-to-student ratio of 9-to-1, too high.
0: 9-to-1. 9 students for every 1 teacher. Now they take it over to a charter school.
1: Half a mile away in Dumbo from Public School 307 is Community Roots Charter, another charter school that is in front of a public housing project as well. But instead of only 1/4 of the students being proficient in math and reading, over 80% of them are proficient. And the school spends less than half of what PS 307 does, $26,000 rather than $52,000, which is evidence that the problem of American public education is not a funding problem, it's not a staffing problem. It's an incentives problem, something that school choice through competition solves.
0: The charter school costs $26,000 a pupil. That's what they bring in. That's the amount of money they have. They are 80% proficient in math and reading. The stories write themselves time and again and again and again. But these leftists don't buy it and don't believe it. There has to be something wrong. There has to be some bigotry at play. Nicole Hannah-Jones, the writer of the lie of the 1619 Project, it is a lie. It is a fraud. People bought into it. She is a liar. She is a fraud. Nicole Hannah-Jones writes, finally, a few days before school let out for winter break, I received a folder in Naya's backpack with the math assignments I've been requesting since our conference. Once I tucked her into bed, I sat at my dining room table and scanned one page, then another and another. None of them were graded. I started checking Naya's work and discovered most of her answers were wrong. Naya believed herself to be good at math. It was her favorite subject. Continuing, she writes, but now I understood she thought she was correctly solving all her problems because her teacher was not checking her work. Similarly, Naya's writing assignments were ripe with uncorrected punctuation, capitalization, and grammar errors. But she needed to send her child to a school that had the proper representation and was supportive of public education. Because that's what mattered most. The woke slop. If I were to say it another way, I would explain it as follows. Nicole Hannah-Jones was willing to sacrifice her own daughter on the altar of woke. And her daughter called her out on it. She says that, quote, I explained our decision over and over, but my answers never satisfied her. Remember, this is the same woman who wrote publicly, I've never been more sure of my decision. I did the right thing. It was the right thing to do. Bragging about this, convincing all of those other leftists to do exactly the same thing. My daughter is not worth more than any other child, she wrote. 8 years later, I still know we made the right decision. That's what she wrote in 2024. What does she write in 2026? I explained our decision over and over, but my answer never satisfied her, meaning her daughter. Quote, but what did it do, she'd ask. Putting me in this school didn't change anything. I was not trying to be in this type of environment. It makes no sense. And when she offered her daughter, as if magnanimous, the opportunity to choose a school better for her, She picked a school, a list of schools that were heavily white and screened their students. The type of public school I had spent my career arguing against. She continued, I felt overcome with regret. Naya deserved better. They all did, but she was mine. This girl, my only child, looked to me to protect her, to give her what she needed to thrive, and I had not chosen her. I almost cannot type the words. Maybe there is a recognition that she sacrificed her child on the altar of woke because of woke slop. When you hear the term woke slop again, know that you heard it here first. And all of this brings me back. By the way, the article continues where she still stands true to the wokeness. She still stands true to the, well, white education this, or white schools this, or white supremacy this, or the bigoted systems that, or... I had written that this is a story about where you place your cause. Nicole Hannah-Jones placed the cause, the liberal leftist ideological cause of claiming America a bigoted nation, dividing left and right by claiming a racist founding of America through absolute lies and outright defamation, all in the desire to prop up the Marxist ruse of oppressed and oppressor, which ensures her fame and fortune over what should have always been the cause of the American mother, her daughter, and her family, and their better future. I don't write as much as I used to, but it's nice to know I can still turn a phrase. Why would anyone choose the woke over their family? Why would anybody look to meet joyfully with the evil of the collective? Why would anyone want an education of indoctrination? An education that provides zero, teachers who provide zero, unions who provide zero, but providing for the union, isn't that what we are all about, says the woke. Maybe we could call it teacher slop. Maybe education slop, or perhaps, better said, indoctrination slop. But what you are seeing is woke slop. The idea that all of these things come together and say, well, you have to do this, you have to do that, and your child is expendable. Your own flesh and blood is expendable. And those fully drenched or drenched in the woke slop say, here. And they give up their child. The problem we have is that these people want you to give up your child too and try and create laws to force that to happen. And this, amongst many other reasons, is why I think you need to vote for Republicans in November. I'm going to get more into it. This is Tony Katz today.
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0: to get to Greenland, but first, Ella Langley is still number one. What? This isn't news? This is extremely important. Why do I sound like Donald Sutherland in Blues in Animal House? This is my job, people. Tony Katz today. Good to be with you. Ella Langley, Choosing Texas. Now the most popular song in Billboard chart history. 23 weeks at number one. All right, I'm going to give an unpopular opinion. Producer Landon, calm yourself.
1: I'm calm right now.
0: I have no issue with the song. Has anybody noticed that Ella Langley, at least in that video, is emotionless?
1: Yeah.
0: She quite literally does not smile. Is that a condition I don't know about? Does she have some kind of thing?
1: I honestly
0: a touch of
1: don't
0: something?
1: Know. I don't know.
0: All right, she just doesn't smile. It does not happen. So I don't know what the story there is. I don't know why that is. I've always thought it was a little odd. But she doesn't bother me at all. The song's fine. Right? She's in Texas. Do you like that song, Patricia Landon?
1: I love that song.
0: Right? Or do you like that song because ladies like that song and you're just a guy, you know?
1: No, me and the rest of the LFL community love that song.
0: Is there a name for Ella fans?
1: Yeah, they're called Ella Fellas.
0: Ella Fellas?
1: Yeah.
0: Stop.
1: No, that's a real thing. That is a real thing. She has merch that's called Ella Fellas.
0: The name of an Ella Fitzgerald fan. Or I'm sorry, Ella Fitzgerald. See what I did? Ella Langley. I am who I am. The name of an Ella Langley fan is an Ella fella?
1: Yep.
0: That's awful. Holy cow, is that really bad? Like, that's really, really bad. Let's talk Greenland. That's coming up. Keep it here. It's Tony Katz today.
2: 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On the level. On the go.
3: Reconstruction in the Middle East. I'm Jeanette Cruz. Here's what's trending at 1:30. The Trump administration has proposed a $5 billion fund to rebuild infrastructure in the Middle East damaged by the U.S. conflict with Iran. Fox Business's Ashley Webster.
4: The so-called Partnership for Ally Construction and Trust would be led by the U.S. Development Finance Corporation, the DFC, with the goal of encouraging investment, reconstruction, and economic expansion.
3: Diesel prices in the U.S. have climbed past a record $6 a gallon this month because of the U.S. conflict in Iran, but businesses in California are paying even more. Fox Business's Kelly Saveri.
5: In California, the average right now is $8.43. A month ago, it was $7.11. A year ago, $5.15. Republican gubernatorial candidate Steve Hilton tells us in part, Gavin Newsom can blame Washington all he wants. Washington didn't create the California price premium. He did.
3: I'm Jeanette Cruz on the level, on the go, and on WIBC.com.
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0: Tony Katz. Tony Katz today. Good to be here. Good to be with you. What are three more things? Well, these are stories that should be front page news, but because of all the front page news, it doesn't necessarily make the front page. And we'll start with where we start, which is President Trump, who yesterday met with Zoran Mamdani, saying what Trump says, which is nice things about the person who's standing next to him.
1: No, I certainly hope he will be a great mayor. You have to understand, I want what's good for New York. I want what's good for the country. So if I had a choice of having him be a bad mayor or horrible mayor, I don't want that. I want him to be a great mayor. And he certainly got potential, got great potential.
0: No, he does not, sir. That's a lie. He has no potential to be a great mayor whatsoever. He's a communist who sides with Islamists. There is no potential in those two things, in that 1-2 punch, to be a great mayor. Can't happen. It will never happen. End of the discussion. But it's what Trump does. Trump's in front of somebody and he's going to say this thing. He is going to say this thing. By the way, if you missed Netanyahu talking about, what's his name? Talking about Mamdani. Netanyahu's like, I'm coming. And also, your mom's a skank.
2: Mamdani, shame on you for supporting the Hamas terrorist monsters who butchered our people. Shame on you for inciting riots against New York Jews. I'm coming to the UN. I'm going to tell the truth about our heroic soldiers, and I'm going to tell the truth about you.
0: So this ought to go well. I mean, Mamdani's the guy saying, oh, I got to arrest him. Oh, International Criminal Court and all this jazz. What do you think's going to happen? People are going to respond to these things, which brings us to the story about banning CNN, Politico, and MS Now from the White House. Now, they sent Marco Rubio out there to the Today Show to try and make it make sense. And Marco Rubio, remember, is very good at this.
3: Feels very strongly, and the president feels very strongly that the coverage he gets, and I can't blame him. Look, I got to be honest with you. Maybe you're not going to like to hear this, but I watch a lot of American news coverage, and it sounds, in some cases, for example, like they're rooting for Iran. It sounds like they highlight anything Iran says in all their public statements as true, and they downplay everything American officials say is wrong. I don't think that that is what's behind this, but I think there's a trend line here that's very positive. So look, the White House feels very strongly.
4: With all due respect, should media outlets be banned because the president doesn't like their coverage? Should you be able
3: to they're not banned.
4: They are banned. They're banned from
3: No, they're not. No, we're not closing CNN. Well, that's different. What they want is access to the workspace that the president
4: does. Does he sit right with
3: and
4: you?
3: I think
4: though?
3: The White House feels very strongly.
4: Does he sit right with you?
3: The president feels very strongly that why should I have people working in my building and in my office that I believe are not honestly covering my administration? That's how he feels. We're not closing CNN. There aren't a bunch of police officers or soldiers kicking down the doors of MSNBC or MS Now, whatever it's called, and arresting people and unplugging it from the grid. They're just not allowed to work from the workspace at the White House.
4: But there'll be no changes to your traveling pool of reporters.
3: Well, we haven't discussed it, but again, I think, you know, the administration, this is a decision the White House made about coverage in the White House.
0: Now, everybody signed a letter saying we're not going to put up with this, and they've stopped providing pool coverage. And it's understandable that even Fox News would go along with this because they're going to want those outlets to be on the side of Fox when it happens to them. And it will happen to them, and those outlets will not be there. Fox is placing a bet that simply will never come to be. The president saying of these organizations, you're not providing news, so therefore I'm not providing space. I believe this to be an unbelievable political mistake. Not the end of the world. Just, what's the word that I'm looking for? Oh, that's right, stupid. It is. What, you think everything the Trump administration does is genius? No, sometimes they're absolute schmucks. And honestly, I'm sick and tired of it because I'm the guy who is asked to explain it, to defend it. And I don't want to have to spend time explaining it or defending it. I'm not interested in defending Stephen Miller or Steve Chung. I don't want to have to defend J.D. Vance. You defend your own damn selves. I want you focused on the things that I'm focused on. I voted for you three times. I get to say anything I want to you. And I don't care if you're happy. And I'm not particularly mad at Stephen Miller or Steve Chung. My point is that it is not my job to defend them. I'm not interested. Stop putting people who are supportive in the position of having to defend what is ridiculous. These organizations suck. Say so. Adam Wrenn from Politico, his reporting on David Milstein. David Milstein works for Mike Huckabee, the ambassador to Israel, and he solicited gifts for his wedding. He engaged a custom and immediately sent out an email saying, don't give anything. I can't take the gifts because I work over here. That was meant for family. Don't give anything. Oh, he's soliciting gifts at his wedding. Oh my gosh. He's look at the terrible thing that he's doing here. And Adam Wrenn is also a guy in central Indiana, and I wish he found his way to the coasts where he so desperately wants to be. Why won't the left love me more? I gotta get out of the Midwest and I gotta be where the action is. Go. It's nonsense. It's a hit piece. The president has to be supportive of hit pieces. The president has to be supportive of a news organization that never once noticed that Joe Biden was in mental decline and then had a guy write a book saying, my gosh, look at the mental decline of Joe Biden. That never once during Russia said, now, wait a second, what proof do we have of any of this? Well, Adam Schiff said so. What proof does Adam Schiff have of any of this? Well, he said it twice. Oh, well, if he said it twice, it must be true. Who could argue with that? They are bad outlets. They aren't in news. They're in narrative. And they absolutely refuse to take any responsibility or culpability. They believe that they are in charge, and they believe that they are beyond reproach. And immediately they'll move on to the subject of something else, and all of the circus seals will go along with them. They're bad people. You trust them at your own peril. Trust Adam Wrenn? I argue that Adam Wrenn would sell his mother for a byline. I once complimented Adam Wrenn. I've never liked him. He's never liked me, and I could care less. Wait, I could not care less. He did beat everybody to covering Pete Buttigieg in the state of Indiana. He did. He won that hands down. And he said something, I forget what it was, like a month ago, that said, I never agree with Adam Wrenn, but this is accurate. So he got one, and he couldn't figure out how to get two. Nope. Being normal was just a little too hard for Adam. Oh, come at me. Screw you. What you did is gross. It was gross. What Trump did was just a mistake. Stop putting us all in the position to have to defend you and to defend what is the indefensible. It's not even enjoyable. There's no argument here. We don't get to do anything with it. You don't gain a single vote from it. What the hell are you doing? Well, it really riles up the base. The base isn't riled up, then the base is a bunch of fools. You're going to lose the House. You're going to lose the Senate. The weekend was strange with the numbers because all of a sudden you're like, well, there's the races in Ohio. And Husted is down to Sherrod Brown, which I already knew in the Senate race. And Ramaswamy is down to Acton. You're like, Ramaswamy's really that off-putting? Really? To the people of Ohio? Amy Acton is seen as better? Do you know how surreal that is? Then again, do I believe the numbers? Then you've got Whatley, who's losing in North Carolina. You're going up against Roy Cooper. It's a very hard thing to do. Collins is losing to John Ossoff in Georgia. Well, Collins has not run much of a race. Ken Paxton losing to James Tallarico because the younger voters there aren't going to vote for Paxton. I don't know that to be true. I think people are doomcasting Texas falsely. Anything can happen. Anything can happen. But I look at generic ballots and everything else and say, sorry, the numbers still don't show it. They do show a little movement growing for Democrats. They don't show where they should be. But all of this is fixable if the damn Republicans would sell their story. But they refuse. They don't refuse to explain the value of taking on Iran and why this matters and why this isn't a violation of forever wars. And by the way, the people who are talking about no more forever wars, what kind of grown-up statement is that? No more forever wars is liberal kid talk. And Steve Bannon sold you on that crap. The real world is happening. And in the real world, sometimes you got to punch the enemy in the throat. Terrorists need to get killed because they're terrorists. It's not because I want it to be. It's not because I enjoy it. It's because it is. And grown-ups need to rule the day. And grown-ups are clearly not where Steve Bannon is at. You make my life difficult. You're making my life difficult. You're making Republicans' lives difficult. And so now we're not talking about the things that matter. We're talking about banning CNN from the White House, which I don't care. I don't care. They're going to lose. The White House is going to lose, and they're going to be back in. And you riled up the base. The base wasn't riled up. Oh my gosh, that's crazier. We need to be explaining to America what we're doing, why we're doing it. Where does it go? Where does it lead? What matters? And if we're all in it together, look what we get. Look how much better off we are. You got to sell your story. Which brings us to Greenland. But we knew that was going to happen before anybody else, didn't we? Keep it here. I'm Tony Katz, and this is Tony Katz Today.
5: A big speech and a lot of meetings.
6: The world moved today. Did you keep up?
5: That's on Trump's agenda at the United Nations in New York today. He'll address the UN General Assembly, then sit down with other world leaders from Britain to Japan and Ukraine's President Volodymyr Zelensky. As Trump says, the ridiculous, never-ending war with Russia must end.
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5: As the Iran conflict continues, Strait of Hormuz shipping still an issue, and Iran-backed Houthi attacks on Saudi Arabia adding to the tension.
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0: So what happened with Greenland? Well, everything we said that was going to happen with Greenland. Tony Katz today, an absolute pleasure to be with you. And we called it. You understand what happened because you were here. Everything we said about Greenland came true. Everything. The announcement from Marco Rubio, Greenland will forever be part of the strategic defense area of North America and exclude any adversary from it and the surrounding areas. The deal permanently and completely addresses our national security concerns in Greenland. Greenland is necessary because we live in a world of hypersonic weapons, hypersonic missiles, which follow the curvature of the Earth. They are not hyperbolic. They do not go up and then come down where they can be seen and shot. They are coming over the curvature of the Earth where it is harder to detect them. You need more advanced placement to be able to see them coming. And over the poles is where they could come from. So Greenland was instrumental for us in order to be able to engage protection of North America. But also, this concept of something called Golden Dome, a takeoff of Iron Dome, which is what the Israelis use, would also protect Europe. The Europeans always wanted this to be the case. They just simply had to act tough because they couldn't let Trump be seen as walking all over them. So now that Europe banded together, they were able to make a great deal. The great deal is everything we wanted. Russia out, China out. Us being able to place at the bases where we need to. The people of Greenland making a tremendous amount of money from it. Good things for Denmark. They, of course, get to keep control because why did we ever need to own Greenland when we could just get what we need out of it? Europe gets protection. We get protection. We get to engage concepts of investment. And the Chinese and the Russians won't be able to move a submarine or, my gosh, pass some gas without us knowing. It's exactly what we said was going to happen. That all of this was just tough talk. In the end, a deal will be made. Now, did you need to do all of what Trump did? Well, of course not. But Trump does what he does. And I will remind people with the deal with Greenland, this is something that the political left could never have done. They couldn't have done it because it starts with they never understood what it is to keep us safe. They have never understood what safety is. They think, as foolish as the populist who believes that if we don't start a war with anybody, no one will start a war with us. The leftist believes that to be more European is the goal. But the Europeans cannot protect themselves from the Chinese. They cannot protect themselves from the Russians. They need us. Well, we have to be who we are. Quite literally tougher and better than the rest. And they have to recognize that without us, they're screwed. Which Europe did early. They just decided to play a little waiting game before giving us what we knew we were already going to get. 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
20: It's the First Lady's turn. Elisa Brady, Fox News, calling it an extraordinary moment in human history.
21: Our success as leaders will be measured by what remains after we are gone.
20: First Lady Melania Trump urging more support for her Fostering the Future Global Coalition, aiming, she says, to empower children through technology education and saying they need the tools to navigate the future. This as President Trump holds meetings with world leaders, including the new UK Prime Minister and Ukraine's president, after defending the conflict with Iran during his speech to the UN General Assembly, warning against the regime being able to carry out large-scale terror attacks.
22: After giving Iran every chance for a deal, I took action to ensure that neither the United States nor any nation in this hall would ever have to face such a nightmare, such a catastrophic problem.
20: The president's still not ruling out a deal with Iran, but he also says any Iran decision will not be about the midterms, even as Democrats use the conflict as part of their messaging after a surge in oil and gas prices. Secretary of State Marco Rubio telling Fox,
23: every world leader you meet with tells the president, we agree they can't have a nuclear weapon. Eventually, someone has to do something about it, or it's going to happen. And then imagine North Korea, but in the Middle East. That would be catastrophic for the world. And you wouldn't be paying $6 or whatever deal diesel is this morning, you'd be paying triple that because Iran would control it and say, you can't touch us. We have a nuclear weapon.
20: The Democrats have been gaining ground in the latest polls, and the president's worst ratings have been on cost of living. New Fox News power rankings give Democrats a bigger lead in the House, 215 seats to 201 for Republicans in the forecast, which means they would only need to flip three of 19 toss-up seats to take control of the House. 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
4: Why police spoke with people sitting on church steps. It's cloudy in 63 in downtown Indy. I'm Jake McDaniel. Good afternoon. Here's what's trending at 202. A person was shot today in front of Trinity CME Church near Dr. Andrew J. Brown Avenue on Indy's northeast side. That person's at hospital and is awake, and police detained at least two people. Protests over a fatal police shooting have led to a new legal fight against Marion County Sheriff's deputies. Jonette Cruz reports.
11: Jamal Shabazz has filed a tort claim after being thrown out of a heated Indianapolis City County Council meeting. Demonstrators advocating for Dallas Jett, a man fatally shot by police, drowned out Chief Tanya Terry's budget presentation. After multiple disruptions, council leadership asked deputies to step in. Shabazz claims deputies pushed him through the doors and injured his back. The sheriff's office defends the response, stating Shabazz resisted when deputies tried to escort him out. Jeanette Cruz, 93 WYBC Mobile News.
4: And Greenwood moves forward with plans to bring a Buc-ee's to the city. The city council approved the rezoning of about 80 acres Monday night, and this woman says she's excited to have it come into town.
13: I love giving money to my local community, and I'd much rather give my Buc-ee's bucks to Greenwood than traveling 240 miles and giving it to Kentucky. And I've done that on purpose, just to go get a brisket sandwich.
4: Talking to Fox 59, Buc-ee's says it'll help pay millions in road and infrastructure improvements. It's 2:03, your weather in 2 minutes.
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4: And now here's the forecast from the American Standard Cooling Weather Center.
5: For tonight, mostly cloudy. Low temperatures in the mid to upper 50s overnight. And for tomorrow, mostly cloudy skies. There is another chance for a few passing showers. I'm Fox 59 meteorologist Amber Hardwick for 93 WIBC.
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7: So do the Trump accounts make sense? Now, if the question is, should kids be investing, the answer is absolutely it makes sense. If the question is, should parents be investing for their children at an early age, yes. And then this is a great example of how we don't teach compounding in America. Your kid can be well set up with small numbers, allowing time to do what time does best. Tony Katz today. Good to be with you. Brad Gertzner joins me right now. He is the founder and CEO of Altimeter Capital. You can find him on the Twitter X there at AltCap. He is also a pilot, thus Altimeter. And he is one of the founding voices behind the idea of the Trump accounts. This idea of getting our kids invested and not only thinking that this should be happening on a government side through Treasury, these $1,000 accounts, but in my beloved Indiana, putting $250 into every kid's account. Brad Gertzner joins us right now. Let's start with the 30,000 foot overview, which I was able to hear from you personally right before the State of the Union. We were both there in Washington, D.C. for it. Walk me through what a Trump account is and the role you played in speaking with President Trump and saying, hey, this is where the value proposition is.
8: Well, Tony, it's great to be with you today. And this, I think, is the biggest transformation in America's social contract since 1935 and Social Security. What it effectively does is gives an automatic account, an investment account, to every child born forevermore. Imagine this. If you start with $1,000 and your company or your parents or your friends, family, philanthropists match that $1,000 and then you just save $10 a week from birth. At age 18, that's worth $50,000. At age 30, it's worth $175,000. And at age 55, it's worth $1 million through the magic of compounding. Now, 70% of the people in America kind of feel left out of capitalism and left behind. Less than half of people under the age of 40 have a favorable view of capitalism. So I view this as an existential crisis for the country. And on our 250th birthday, we're having a refounding moment where we're directly connecting every child in America with the American dream. No child left behind. Every single child is going to have an investment account that compounds in the market. And so I think it's not only great for the children, it's not only an equitable thing to do to get people into the game in this public-private partnership, but it also will strengthen our democratic capitalist system for another 250 years, because it's hard to hate America and it's hard to hate capitalism when you open up the app on your phone and you too own a little bit of Microsoft, a little bit of Nvidia, a little bit of Walmart, etc. And that is the miracle here. We have 9 million accounts that have already been created. And within the next month, we will automatically create 73 million accounts, an account for every single child under the age of 18 in America.
7: Would you argue, sir, that our economics is oft removed from our economic reality, which is to say, we talk about affordability for some of us.

0: It's housing, and for some of us, it's beef prices, and for some of us, it's gas prices. But we detach it from what we are doing in our daily lives to help our own economic situation. It's not that these things aren't indeed more expensive than we want them to be, or too expensive, however we want to describe it. It's the lack of foundational awareness and understanding of how we can go about fixing these things.
1: Well, Tony, you know, I grew up in a rural town in northwest Indiana called Syracuse. And 1978, if you recall, double-digit interest rates and inflation. The Japanese were ravishing our auto industry, making that part of Indiana known as the Rust Belt. And my dad lost everything. We lost the house. We lost the business, you know, because he was in the auto parts manufacturing business. So I know a little something of what it feels like when you start with zero, when you're left out and you don't really know how to get from zero to one. And so I think that's a lot how a lot of Americans feel today. They see the economy around them growing like gangbusters. They see technology going to the moon. They hear that we have the first trillionaire in Elon Musk, but they look at their own particular situation and they say, I'm not compounding in that beautiful upside of America. And we can't blame them. And rather than proselytizing about the dangers and the false promises of socialism, I said to the president, the best way to protect and extend American capitalism is making every child in America a capitalist. Let's make every child an owner. Let's get them all on the same team, compounding in the upside of America. And that's exactly what we're doing.
0: Talking to Brad Gerstner, he is the founder and CEO of Altimeter, I can say this, right? See, not a pilot. That's how you know. Altimeter Capital, right there. The Trump accounts. I know that you worked a bit, you know, introduced this idea. You had this idea. You spoke to Senator Todd Young of Indiana about this idea. You and the senator have an op-ed in the Indianapolis Star just today. But when you brought this to the president, what was the pitch?
1: Well, let me rewind the clock a little bit here,
0: sure,
1: Tony. The idea really was gestated around our kitchen table here in Silicon Valley in 2020, at the end of 2020. And, you know, I got a text from a friend in Indiana. The stock market was going to the moon, but remember, we were in the middle of COVID and people were losing their jobs. And he said, there you guys go doing it again. The fat cats, you know, taxpayers' money gets spent, the markets go to the moon, the rest of us get left out. And that really left a mark on me. You know, it was a reminder that we had this K-shaped economy and that we were losing way too many people in America who felt like they just weren't in the game. And I showed my kids some investment accounts. They were then 10 and 12 years old, Lincoln and Jack. The investment accounts I had created for them at birth. And my son Lincoln, who was 12, said, Dad, this is really great, but what about all the other kids who don't have this? And that led to a conversation, a family conversation about an idea that I had for a long time, maybe because I was a kid who started with nothing, that wouldn't it just be better if we started every kid off at birth with a equivalent of a 401k or a Social Security account from birth with $1,000 in it that could compound over a lifetime. It would be an open platform that moms and dads and friends and philanthropists and companies could contribute to. And, you know, we started jamming on that idea as a family. I talked about it on CNBC. It went a little viral. And in 2022, we formed the Invest America Foundation with the goal of drafting legislation and getting it passed. In 23 and 24, I tried to get it done under the Biden administration, but really couldn't get any traction with the White House, even though we had broad bipartisan support on Capitol Hill in both the Senate and the House. So after the president was elected, you know, he's famously, you know, willing to hear a lot of different ideas. I had built a CEO council that included, you know, 25 of the nation's biggest CEOs, from Jensen Huang at NVIDIA to Michael Dell, Dara Khosrowshahi from Uber to Marc Benioff at Salesforce. And I asked Michael Dell, I said, hey, can you get a conversation with the president? Because I think we could get this included in the reconciliation bill. And that's what happened. We pitched the president on this idea, Michael and I. And he immediately said, this is the whole meaning of my presidency. It's the Main Street agenda. It's to get everybody who feels left out and left behind into the system. And this was in May of 2020. And later that night, he picked up the phone and called the Speaker of the House. We only had 2 or 3 days before the reconciliation bill moved to the Senate, and he told the Speaker to get it in the bill. Now, fortunately, we had already drafted the legislation. It's called the Invest America Act. It's 25 pages of changes to the tax code that created these accounts. And so we had it ready to go. The Speaker dropped it in, and the rest is history. It was signed into law as part of the reconciliation bill on July 4, 2025, and we launched it a year later. Later on July 4, 2026, on the 250th anniversary of the country, we created a new American birthright where every child born forevermore is going to get an investment account at birth.
0: So this, to the response, to a pushback to this, gets to the, is this the role of government? How do you respond to that?
1: Yeah, you know, I had a lot of those conversations over the years, and here's what I'll say. You know, this is a little bit of government and a lot of private sector, right? When you think about it, we build a forecast, we think over the next 10 years, $4 trillion will be added to these accounts, right? A tiny fraction of that comes from the government, only $3.7 billion a year. So think about 401ks. The government passed the legislation that created 401ks. But $75 billion a year is contributed to 401ks, not by the government, by the private sector, by companies. And this is a 401k for kids. So we have thousands of companies across the country, including companies in Indiana, who say, we're going to add to the accounts of the kids of our employees. We're going to put money in their 401k that is called the Trump account, and that's going to be a game changer for these kids. Every company in America can contribute up to $2,500 into these accounts on behalf of those kids on a pre-tax basis. So whether you're Altimeter Capital, where we have, you know, only 37 employees and maybe 100 kids of those employees, we're going to add $2,000 to every one of those kids' accounts this year. You know, but we have companies in Indiana like the Heritage Group, or like Irwin R. Rose. We have companies on a national basis like Uber and NVIDIA and Dell and, you know, et cetera, who are all going to add money to the accounts of the kids of their employees. So we urge every business in Indiana across the country. I don't care whether you're a restaurant, a realtor, a landscaper, a construction company. Take care of the kids of your employees. Put $50 into their accounts for the year. Put $100 into their accounts. Put $1,000 into their accounts. It's as easy as buying a cup of coffee using Apple Pay on your mobile phone to contribute to the accounts. That's what's really going to drive this. So I think of government as really a coordinating function, Tony. It's not the, you know, this is the opposite of welfare. This is the opposite of dependence on the government. This is independence from the government. Private accounts funded by private companies, private parents, etc.
0: Talking to Brad Gerstner. He is the CEO of Altimeter Capital, a founder there, and one of the leading voices behind what has become the Trump accounts. A little bit of government, a lot of private sector, and the money is coming in from private sector. And I will tell you that there's a concept I love. I still have my bits of trepidation, but here it is, and you are now putting in $250 into the program here in my state, Indiana, where you were born. You're a Wabash guy, right? Wabash College?
1: Correct.
0: Right?
1: Born in Syracuse, Indiana, Wawasee High School, Wabash College, Indiana Law School, you know, practiced law and was Deputy Secretary of State in Indiana. You know, and it has been so good to me. I got a scholarship to college, a scholarship to law school. I have family that still lives in Indiana, and this is just a way for our family to pay it back and pay it forward.
0: So
1: 150,000 kids who are 3 and 4 years old in Indiana, they're going to get an extra $250 from our family foundation. They don't have to do anything. It's just going to appear on their phone in their account. And like I said, for the families that have already signed up, It's going to start hitting their accounts today, Tony. It's great. It's just an alert on your phone. It says $250 has been added to your child's Trump account. And, it just gives real excitement and hope to these families. And then, like I said, the president has announced he's going to automatically create all 73 million accounts across the country by the end of the month. And that means in Indiana, he will automatically create 1.56 million accounts for every child under the age of 18. And so my money will go into all of those accounts as well. And so, you know, all parents have to do is download the app, the Trump Accounts app, in order to see what's in there. And, you know, listen, I know that there's 30, 40, 50% of people in Indiana who may say, or across the country, who may say, hey, I don't want to do that. It's got Trump's name on it. I'm not a big political fan of Trump. All I'll tell you is this. The name of the legislation is the Invest America Act. This is the president who signed it into law. We have IRAs called Roth IRAs named after Senator Roth. We have college grants named after Senator Pell called Pell Grants. You know, this happens in Washington. Don't turn down free money and a stock market investment account for your child that can compound to $50,000 at 18 just because you don't like the name on the account. History will ultimately call these whatever they'll call them, 530A accounts, Invest America accounts, Trump accounts. This guy deserves credit for having the entrepreneurial courage to sign it into law. And so I would encourage everybody to download the app and get going.
0: Brad Gerstner, he is the founder and CEO of Altimeter Capital. You can follow him on the Twitter X, wherever it is you like to call it, at AltCap. Follow him there. Brad, I appreciate you taking the time to be with us. We've got more show to get to. Keep it right here. This is Tony Katz Today.
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21: The United States is equally opposed to the out of control. Thank you. Thank you very much. The United States is equally opposed to the out of control institution known as the International Criminal Court. We will never allow U.S. service members or anyone else to be investigated or given show trials by an anti-American tribunal with no jurisdiction over us. They're an evil group of people. I call on all nations that are members of the ICC to officially resign from this rogue institution immediately.
0: Hot damn! Oh, you gotta love it. Tony Katz. Tony Katz today. Good to be with you. This is just some of President Trump. From the UN, the International Criminal Court, we should somehow subvert our own justice system and make it, submissive to you people? You're the same people who run the UN and support terrorist organizations through organizations like UNRWA. You support Hamas through UNRWA, and you ask us to give them money. Screw that. Oh, this is fantastic from Trump.
21: It is equally unacceptable that with all the genuine atrocities in the world, the UN's top human rights officials spend their time criticizing the United States for protecting our children from transgender mutilization and transgender insanity and enforcing our immigration laws. What they do is unbelievable, what they do. It's transgender mutilization of our children. The craven hypocrites of Human Rights Council have little to say about the persecution of Christians. I mean, Christians are being persecuted all over the world. It's not even believable. I never thought I'd say it. But it's been happening for a long time. So this is persecution of Christians or the crimes of the world's most repressive regimes, yet they want America to open up our borders to gangs and criminals from world's most dangerous places. They want the worst people to come in from the worst places on earth, and we don't do it anymore.
0: We don't do it anymore. Bravissimo. And then he gets into, oh, we did.
21: Do it, but we don't do that anymore. It is deeply ironic that the United Nations has an entire institution, the UNESCO group of people and countries, devoted to protecting cultural heritage, yet with their ceaseless promotion of mass migration, these globalists are actively destroying the greatest cultures and most extraordinary heritage in all of history. There is no human right to illegal immigration, but there is a right to remain a sovereign nation, and we want to remain a sovereign nation. And
0: hot diggity. That's good. That is good. Listen, I'm not a populist by any stretch, but am I opposed to the globalists? Absolutely I am. Am I opposed to all pushes to make us part of some global community where we are subjected to submissiveness to their philosophies and ideologies? The answer is absolutely. I am an American at all times. I don't bow to kings or potentates. I don't play into their no free speech nonsense. And I have no interest, as Marco Rubio stated beautifully, being the caretaker of the managed decline of the West. And this is a talk saying we're not interested in the decline of the West. This is everything that the Democrats are not. Now, how do you get this message out to more people? How do you make this message resonate with Gen Z, millennials, etc.? That's all worthy. That actually has to happen and hasn't been happening enough. But that is the right message. That is when Trump is at his most good. It is okay to be an American. It is okay to have a strong America. And we ain't going to apologize for it. And we don't care if you're happy about it. Love it. Love it.

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1: He calls for voters to turn against Democrats. I'm Jake McDaniel. Here's what's trending at 2:30. Vice President J.D. Vance in North Carolina to support Republican Senate candidate Michael Whatley, who's looking to replace retiring Senator Tom Tillis.
2: We have got to reject the radicals. We've got to tell the Democratic Party that if you want to keep on sending radicals to the ballot, we're going to send those radicals packing, and we are going to elect American patriots to fight for us in Washington, D.C.
1: Recent polls show Democratic Senate nominee Roy Cooper leading Whatley. The race could decide which party controls the Senate after the midterm elections in November. President Trump in New York City to meet Mayor Zoran Mamdani today before he speaks at the United Nations General Assembly on Tuesday. That's where he's expected to talk to Gulf leaders about the war in Iran. And fall starts just after 8 Eastern tomorrow night. On the level, on the go, and on WIBC.com.
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3: Well, thank goodness Abigail Spanberger is a moderate. Can you imagine if Democrats in Virginia had elected a real radical leftist? Whoo! That would have been horrible. Somebody who decided to do redistricting after saying they didn't want to do redistricting. Somebody who didn't favor actually working with ICE. And then, of course, ending the protections for women in girls' sports. Whew. If they had elected someone like that, I'm sorry, she did all those things. Well, that's just terrible. Tony Katz today, an absolute pleasure to be with you guys. She's awful. And when they tell you that James Tallarico in Texas is a moderate, don't believe it. If they tell you Sherrod Brown in Ohio is a moderate, laugh in their face. None of these people are moderates. Oh, Trump is this, that. Trump ain't on the ballot. I don't care what he says. It's stupid what he's saying. What's on the ballot is leftist radicalism versus people who aren't perfect but aren't trying to harm your daughters. That's reality. That is where it's at. And I am still convinced that Americans think Democrats are crazier than Republicans are screwing it up. And I don't disagree that Republicans are screwing it up. I only argue that Democrats are indeed crazier. It doesn't make one the best option. It only makes one the better option. And that's what we're talking about here. There are no panaceas in an election. So as I've been looking at where the polling is, to the extent that any of it can be believed, because there's a lot of talk over the weekend that you see some Democrats pulling away. Ohio is one of these places. Vivek Ramaswamy is down to Amy Acton. Amy Acton's a ridiculous child. John Huset is down to Sherrod Brown. Well, Sherrod Brown is the former senator. He's a known quantity. He's a leftist, but he's a known quantity leftist to the people of Ohio. So you can't look at these two races and say, this is where everything's at. These two things could be very, very different. You take a look at the congressional vote, the generic congressional vote. I can see Democrats up 7 and up 8. Certainly, one could argue that is higher in the overall than where it's been. But it still isn't high enough for me to say anything about, well, I guess they are running away with it like they should be. Also, why would I believe any of it? Honestly, why would I believe any of it? Here, let me give you the counter. Well, what do they call this? The counterfactual? I don't know what they call it. I don't think it's counterfactual, but it's this right here. Hold on a second, Harry Enten. I'm talking. It's this from Harry Enten over at CNN about voters.
15: Choice for Congress among white non-college voters, and the national polling has tended to be more accurate than the state polling. Well, in October of 2024, the Republicans, they were up by 26 points. Look at where we are now. The Republicans are also up by 26 points.
3: So white non-college voters, meaning people who were not indoctrinated, by the same numbers still support the Republicans over the last 2 years. Is that an indication that the support has not been swayed? And if the support has not been swayed, well, then why would I believe any of these other numbers? It could be that you do see more voter turnout. I think that evidence of that has been anecdotal, and I think it'll be election night before we see provable, when, you know, everything is tabulated. But yeah, I'm not a buyer. I understand what has happened over the weekend and where some trend lines have been going. But just because a trend line is there doesn't mean that I buy in or believe it. I just don't do those things. And I don't think you should do those things either. I think that's a pretty nutty and messed up thing to do to put yourself in that place. But certainly it would be equally nutty to pretend that these leftists who claim to be moderates to actually say that they are when they clearly are not. This is Virginia. The governor, Abigail Spanberger, shut down a rulemaking process that would have required school sports to be divided by sex. This is an attack on women from the left. They hate women. Abigail Spanberger hates women and wants your daughter to be abused and overwhelmed by a boy. That's what she wants. She didn't stand up for girls. There is no standing up for women on the left. They hate women. Oh, they can say anything they want. They can complain about me all they want. Shut up, sit down, get in the kitchen and make me a sandwich. That's exactly what you're telling these girls. You don't care about them. They don't count. They don't matter. They don't deserve your time. They don't deserve your love. You're telling them to take a backseat to a man. Whatever a man wants comes first. You are so broken. The leftists are so remarkably ugly. In all of this, to say that to girls is despicable. Of course I oppose it. I oppose it with everything in me. I've only been talking about this subject for years. I have only been discussing how wrong it is. Oh, I've had people email me, Tony, enough. Oh, it's too much. No, it wasn't enough. Because these losers are still at it. And Abigail Spanberger is a loser who hates women. As someone pointed out, this is Delegate Kim Taylor, a Republican from Petersburg there in Virginia. Governor Spanberger had a chance to stand up for women and girls, and instead she turned her back. Our daughters should never be asked to sacrifice their privacy or a fair playing field for someone else's political agenda. That is correct. She's disgusting. And if you look to her as some kind of role model, ladies, you're doing it wrong. It's self-hate. Now, we could all argue that there are plenty of women who get involved in self-hate. We could argue that there are men who get involved in self-hate. But where the Democrat Party is, open borders, Sharia law, communism, men and girl sports. That's their party. And this is my argument. The Republicans are screwing things up. The Democrats are still crazier. And Americans believe Democrats are more crazy than Republicans are screwing things up. Republicans should stop screwing things up. Trump should stop talking about himself on the ballot. Oh, and stop banning news organizations. I didn't say they were any good. CNN is terrible. Politico sucks. I'm talking to you, Adam Wrenn. Oh my God, MS Now? It's not even a news organization. It's not a news organization. CNN could be good, but they simply refuse. They refuse. They can't stop their ideology. But Trump should not have done this right now. Mistake, mistake, mistake. Stop making Republicans answer for your nuttiness. Focus on the foreign policy, which I think can go well, especially with everything at the UN today. And I think we can all come to some levels of agreement, once you've heard it, what we think of what happened at the UN today. But stick to the things that you could stick with. Bring oil prices down. Beat the enemy. Destroy the Islamists until the Islamist is blanking dead. That's what you can do. Go win. Make it easier for Republicans. Stop getting in everybody's way on everything else. You're just not that cute and you're not that special. And neither are your kids. Can everyone stop with the idea that Donald Trump Jr. should run for president? You got to be Steve Bannon stupid to think Donald Trump Jr. should be anywhere near the White House. I'm not saying he's Hunter Biden. I'm just saying no thanks. Enough. I voted for you to do a job, not for me to then have to give you praise. I give you no praise. If you don't do the job, I don't give a damn about you. But when you do the job, I say right on. Greenland? By the way, everything with Greenland worked out exactly the way I said it would. Exactly how we discussed it. Everything we said about Greenland and getting the military bases and everything being for sale and deals being made and the Europeans wanting this, even though they were complaining, everything about that was true and accurate. I had this right from the beginning. We all did, because we didn't buy into the crap. We simply asked ourselves, what is it that we are observing? What is it that has to happen here? What is the best interest of all people? And in the best interest of all the Europeans and the United States and of free and thinking people is to keep China and Russia out, because those countries are disgusting and awful. Because their leadership is disgusting and awful. By the way, two places I'd love to have visited. Oh, I would love to have seen Moscow. Love to see parts of China. There's no way. There's no way. Maybe under new leadership, maybe under non-communist, low-life, kill-your-enemy leadership, I would be able to go visit, and it would be amazing. I'd be thrilled to do it. But everything we said was accurate. They are the enemy, and they have to be kept out. And Europeans know this, even though they won't admit it. They know that they're the enemy, and they need the United States more than oxygen, and the U.S. was able to get what it wanted. Bases wherever they want them at zero cost, and this goes on in perpetuity. Now, of course, you got to actually trust the people you're dealing with to have something go on in perpetuity. But China and Russia are locked out. We now have over the horizon capabilities. We now have a better fight and hedge against hypersonic missiles and Golden Dome, which the Europeans get to take advantage of, which is what all of this was about and they always wanted. But they needed to have the politics of hating Trump because that's what their people wanted. Ta-da! It's a win, and it's a huge win. It's a massive win, and Republicans should be cheering it that the world is safer because of what Trump did, because this deal got made, and no Democrat could have made this deal because they would not have thought of it. They would have been like, taking Greenland? Who needs that? It's Barack Obama telling Mitt Romney in the 1950s called they want their foreign policy back. Romney was right, and Obama was wrong. Obama should be giving an apology. Romney deserves an apology. But you won't get that from Barack Obama because, well, he simply doesn't have that much style or grace. Democrats are crazed and they're dumb. They don't see the world for what it is. They think they can bend the world to their vision. No, that world will eat them alive, swallow them whole. You need adults in the room. And that's why you need the Republicans, because, yeah, they're screwing up plenty. But that other side is just damn well crazy. That's a gross argument for an election in a country like ours. But it is the argument. And election day is November 3rd. And there's only one way to vote. This is Tony Katz Today. Find everything at TonyKatz.com.
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0: And while President Trump is at the United Nations pushing away from globalism, there is the despicable chief, the head of the UN, the Secretary General Guterres, pushing for the globalization.
1: Excellencies, a future beyond fossil fuels is in sight. The question is how. Will it be a just and orderly transition built on international cooperation, or chaotic and costly, leaving people and countries behind? Today I call on every government to adopt a national plan to transition away from fossil fuels aligned with 1.5 degrees, with clear timelines and protection for affected workers and communities.
0: Can you just stop it already? Stop it with the left-leaning climate insanity that will lead to devastation. Tony Katz today. Good to be with you. I mean, just despicable. They don't stop, they don't rest, they don't quit. You know, but that's a paraphrase of the screenwriter and author Michael Walsh about the Democrats. They do not stop, they do not rest, they do not quit. Never, ever, never, ever, never once, never, ever. They don't do it. They keep coming, even when shown that they are ridiculous. And then, of course, he gets into, you know, the real problem here is the profit-taking.
1: We know that fossil fuel interests won't step aside on their own. For decades, big oil has treated the atmosphere as an open sewer and cashed in on the consequences. Since Russia's invasion of Ukraine, five major Western oil companies have pocketed nearly $500 billion in profits. Compare that with just $34 billion in international public adaptation finance for developing countries in the latest year reported. Meanwhile, everyday people are paying more for energy, food, and insurance.
0: And if you want them to pay even more, hold on a second, I'm talking. If you want them to pay even more, get rid of the ability to utilize oil. If you want them to pay even more, get rid of oil and coal and try and live in a world where it's just nothing but wind and solar. Let's see what you're paying. It is constant, this nonsense, this ridiculousness, this shamefulness. And this is the United Nations, which is why I absolutely call for us to walk away. We should walk. We should be done. We should be gone. We should put an end to this, and we should start fresh. We don't need this. We don't need to spend our money on this. I would rather put that money into more Trump accounts. We sure as bloody heck don't need this. It is unnecessary in all of our lives. What we need is to work with allies and work with those who want to work with us. And maybe it's time. When I say maybe, I mean it is time for us to rethink the allegiances and alliances with groups like France and the UK at the front of the pack. Maybe they got to be mid-pack. I don't think they're where China is, but maybe mid-pack. And maybe Poland and Hungary, not under Viktor Orban, needs to be front of pack. And maybe Italy has to ask itself what it really wants in this. And maybe we have to look at Canada and say, I guess not. Your elections have made you impossible. But maybe we need to be looking at some Central American countries and saying, you, El Salvador, you, Bukele, you are the one we want to talk to. And let's start making that a center of worthy operations to create a better and safer Central America, which creates a better and safer United States. I think this is an opportunity for an opportunity. We should take the opportunity. And that opportunity is to start by walking away from the UN. Find everything at TonyKatz.com. 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
13: Hope at the United Nations. Lisa Brady, Fox News. As President Trump holds meetings with multiple counterparts, including Ukraine's leader.
14: Sitting alongside Ukrainian President Volodymyr Zelensky on the sidelines of the United Nations General Assembly, President Trump says the two are figuring out a solution to end the war against Russia.
15: I think it's going to happen. I really do. I believe it's going to happen.
14: President Trump says he intends to talk to Zelensky about recent Ukrainian strikes on Russian diesel and energy facilities.
15: There's also a serious hit on the price of diesel. The diesel oil, diesel fuel has gone up quite a bit.
14: Russian President Vladimir Putin is expected to travel to Miami later this year for the G20 summit hosted by President Trump.
13: Fox's Jared Halpern at the White House. Earlier, President Trump telling reporters U.S. and Iranian officials had a meeting shortly after his address to the U.N. General Assembly, where he said he has a choice to make between making a deal with Iran or possibly annihilating them.
16: The terrorist regime is behaving badly, not because they are strong and confident, but because they are weak and desperate.
13: He called for a united stance in the economic pressure campaign against Iran. Obamacare enrollment is stopping for more than 700,000 people the Trump administration says are believed to be fraudulently enrolled. Vice President J.D. Vance says that adds up to more than $2 billion.
17: The average American child receives about $4,000 in health care benefits every single year. That means that we are saving 550,000 American children's worth of health care that was going to fraudsters and now will go to the essential services for which it was meant to go.
13: Eligibility requirements and verification also being ramped up as part of an ongoing fraud crackdown. Democrats have accused the administration of trying to sabotage Obamacare. 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
18: Church leaders met with police, but why? Cloudy and 64 in the Circle City. I'm Jake McDaniel. Good afternoon. Here's what's trending at 302. A person has been shot in front of a church on Indianapolis's northeast side today. Police arrived at Trinity CME Church near Dr. Andrew J. Brown Avenue and spoke with people sitting on church steps. Police haven't announced any arrests. A mistake at a Marion County court led to the release of someone who was supposed to remain behind bars. Ryan Hedrick has more.
19: That wasn't the only mistake, the state says. Judge Selena Salinas's staffers made Arvin Harbor, former bailiff for Salinas, says one coding mistake kept someone behind bars for nearly 5.5 months longer than they should have been.
20: Chief bailiff freaks out. She called Judge Salinas. Judge Salinas freaks out, has a meeting with the entire staff. We put the code in immediately. We told the jail to make sure this person gets released.
19: The Indiana Supreme Court will have the final say on whether the judge committed judicial misconduct. Ryan Hedrick, 93 WIBC. Mobile News.
18: An IU student accused of using campus Wi-Fi in Bloomington and downloading naked pictures of children. Investigators say Porter Rich used Discord to download and share those pictures. Data taken from Discord showed Rich accessing the account from IP addresses owned by IU, and he now faces two child sex crimes charges. AAA says you're paying an average of $4 a gallon for regular unleaded in Indiana today, and diesel is now at $6.91. And the Greenwood City Council approved the rezoning needed for the new Buc-ee's near I-65 and Wurtsville Road. This man living in Greenwood tells Fox 59 the development could change the city.
21: Greenwood tonight lost its identity. Doesn't matter what they do in the future to revitalize downtown. It doesn't matter what festivals they bring in. It doesn't matter how many sports parks they bring. Now, Greenwood, Indiana will always be known as Buc-ee's.
18: And Buc-ee's says it'll help pay millions in road and infrastructure improvements. It's 3:04. You've got traffic and weather in 1 minute.
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0: 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Here's Alan Green.
1: Thank you, Jake. 65 southbound at the north split. There's an accident blocking the right lane. Traffic's backed up from 21st. 70 eastbound is heavy from west into the south split. 65 northbound slows through construction. Raymond to the south split. And it's heavy from there on the collector up to Fletcher. 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I'm Alan Green. Follow us on X for instant traffic updates at WIBC Traffic.
0: And now here's the forecast from the American Standard Cooling Weather Center.
2: For tonight, mostly cloudy. Low temperatures in the mid to upper 50s overnight. And for tomorrow, mostly cloudy skies. There is another chance for a few passing showers. I'm Fox 59 meteorologist Amber Hardwick for 93 WIBC.
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7: That's a big mean orange man right there. President Trump opening up his big mean speech before the UN General Assembly earlier this morning in New York. My name is Nigel. That's Jason Hammer right over there.
8: I watched that earlier today, had a little bit of everything. There was a lot of pro-America, a lot of look what we've done, but also a little bit of calling people out right to their face. It wouldn't be a Trump UN speech if he didn't flame the UN as they were all sitting there, if he didn't just rip on Iran, who had their president sitting there.
7: I think Cuba walked out at one point. Just saying.
8: So it was a pretty good speech. I've heard the president be more angry. I've heard him be more hostile. But I thought today was just fine.
7: Well, when you're speaking in front of the UN, you have to have some modicum of decorum.
8: Well, you're supposed to.
7: Which the president has very, very little. Little of. But he did all right. He did more than all right.
8: So if you missed it earlier today,
7: let's do it.
8: Here are some highlights of the president speaking really to the world at the UN General Assembly. Here he is calling out Iran.
6: The terrorist regime is behaving badly, not because they are strong and confident, but because they are weak and desperate. If we stand united, we will soon see a world free of the last 51-year menace of Iranian terror, and oil prices will come plummeting down even lower than they were at the start of the conflict. And they were very low. In the United States, they were really low. With courage and resolve, anything is possible. Big changes can happen and happen fast.
7: Let's hope. I mean, especially he mentioned the gas prices.
8: Right.
7: Diesel. Holy God almighty. Diesel is one of those things where we all feel the effects of that eventually, because the trucks and the semis and the haulers.
8: Right. You piss off the truckers, you got a problem. You don't want to do that. But I do love, though, when they're watching these speeches, like when he starts ripping on somebody, like in this case, ripping on Iran, the cameraman, like the pool in-room cameraman, finds the representative of Iran and just isolates on him. And you got to watch this poor bastard sit there and just take it and squirm. Right. President Trump letting the rest of the world know why he chooses to do the things that he does.
6: I do not believe in letting problems fester. They only become harder to solve. So while others have talked, I have acted. While others have spoken of peace, I have made peace. While others have ignored threats, I have confronted them. While others have talked of courage, America has shown it. While others have promised strength, I have used it to make America the most powerful country in the world. Working with many nations in this room, we are solving decades of intractable challenges, and we are settling years of unfinished business, and we're doing

0: It well, there is no better example of a danger that was allowed to gather strength at the world's peril than the number one sponsor of terror, the Islamic Republic of Iran.
1: You know, when you said that Donald Trump was going to explain why he does the things he does, I thought it was just going to be, and I'm president.
2: Can you believe it?
1: Can you believe it? I don't know.
2: Which is a actual quote from the President Trump, his first time as the president.
1: I'm president. Can you believe it?
2: Every time I hear somebody talking about the biggest problems with terror, I go back to the old Norm MacDonald joke where he talks about how haunted houses are really the biggest problem with terror. Their whole business model is terror, trying to scare you. Like, he does this 5-minute bit about how if you're really serious about the war on terror, start blowing up some haunted houses.
1: I just sent you a link, by the way. Just a side note, there's a new Norm MacDonald documentary coming out on Netflix in October. It looks awesome.
2: I'm in. I will watch the bejesus out of it. President Trump talking about how he's got some decision-making to do.
0: But I have a big decision to make. Will a deal be made with Iran that lets them rebuild and create a far greater country than it ever was before? Maybe one of the greatest in the Middle East or even the world? Or do I annihilate the Islamic Republic and do it quickly, never giving them a chance to kill and destroy people and countries again? Do I drive them into hell with no chance of survival and no hope of future greatness or generations? But I believe we'll make a deal right after the election, because it doesn't make sense for them not to. They're waiting to see how I do in the midterm election. What they don't realize is that I'm not running. And I'll be here for 2.5 years.
1: Is there anybody in Iran who's got some sort of, you know, are they in charge and raising their hand saying, I'm in the annihilation camp, just so you know? like, let me see a raise of hand. Let me see a show of hands. Who's in the annihilation camp?
2: All right. Who's not in the annihilation camp? Like, their decision to be annihilated is kind of like in Hoosiers when they're trying to figure out if they want to keep Coach Dale around all the kids. All those in favor of annihilation?
1: Aye.
2: All those against?
1: Hey.
2: Coach stays. There was something near and dear to my heart today. The president talked very lovingly, very glowingly about the importance of blowing up drug boats.
1: Oh.
0: The cartels are the ISIS of the Western Hemisphere. Not good people. They're enemies at war with civilization, using murder, rape, torture, and extortion as instruments of terror. Like ISIS, they should be killed, exiled, or detained as enemy combatants without the possibility of release, which is what we're doing. To that end, the United States has carried out dozens of strikes on cartel drug boats, destroying 97% of the drugs coming into the ocean and sea.
1: Yeah.
0: You've seen it. They disappear very quickly, and we're down 90%. They're down 97%. Nobody thought that was possible. It was a big source of delivery.
2: I love when he goes off script. Have you seen it? Oh, they disappear very quickly. Like, you know they didn't write that out for him. That's not in the speech.
1: No.
2: But he wants to make sure everybody has seen the video where you're looking at some grainy black and white thing in the ocean.
1: Yeah,
2: and then, boom, hell breaks loose.
1: I mean, is there a worse job on the face of the earth than drug boat runner trying to get into the United States territory?
2: Would you rather be Rosie O'Donnell's trainer or drug boat runner in Venezuela?
1: Oh, give me Rosie. Please.
2: President Trump, earlier today, UN General Assembly ripping the anti-AI. Trump wants us to call it SI, super intelligence. I can't get with that. SI will always be Sports Illustrated to me. It's AI. I love you, President Trump, but I'm not calling it SI. It's AI. But he rips all the fear-mongering going around about artificial/super intelligence.
0: This is the group that came up with the Russia hoax, climate change, open borders. Whoever wins AI, you have to remember this, whoever wins SI, whoever wins super intelligent wins. And we're leading now over China by a lot and everyone else, and we're going to keep it that way. We're going to keep it very, very straight and very strong. I'm not going to stifle growth of something that will be bigger than the Industrial Revolution. Many say bigger than the Industrial Revolution or the Internet itself. And we will be very careful, and that's why we have a Department of Justice, and we've already used it having to do with this very subject and used it very powerfully, and other law enforcement bodies that will rein things in if we have to do that. But we will only encourage super intelligence. We're going to encourage it, not rein it in. We're going to watch it closely through the Department of Justice. The United States leads the world in superintelligence and will continue to do so safely and responsibly.
1: It's straight and it's strong. It's AI. It's very heterosexual.
2: It's long. It's strong. It's down to get the friction on. Superintelligence. I'm sorry. I'm not calling it SI. It's AI. And you know who else is not calling it SI?
1: Who?
2: Joining us now exclusively on the Hammer and Nigel Show hotline, which somehow is not sponsored yet, and I have no idea why. But joining us now to share his thoughts on that speech before the UN General Assembly, AI President Trump.
3: Hammer and Nigel, thanks for taking my call. I'm not going to lie, that may have been the best speech in the history of speeches. I really think my hilarious long duck dong impression impressed our friends from China.
2: Uh-huh.
3: I wasn't going to do it because Melania said it was wildly racist, but Pete Hegseth said it was hilarious, so I did it.
2: Good.
3: Welp, it's a busy week. I have a meeting with President Xi. I have a meeting with Zelensky, and I hear the McRib may be coming back.
2: Good.
3: By the way, it's nice to have Allison back. I missed her when she was in Scotland. Hey, Allison, how about I send Melania to Camp David and you and I have our own UN meeting with the UN standing for unlimited nudity?
2: Oh,
3: I gotta go. I'm now being told the Colts defense just gave up a touchdown to Iran. AI Trump out.
2: See, this is why you can't turn your back on the AI community. It's giving us gold like this.
1: Ooh.
2: AI President Trump. Ripping on the Colts, talking about the McRib, taking a run on Allison. I approve of all those things. Standing by with a look at the roads in the Matt Bear Traffic Center, it's Alan Green.
4: Thank you, Hammer. 74 westbound near the Shelby Marion County line. There's a crash blocking the right lane. Having a stop and go from Pleasant View. 65 southbound heavy from 21st to the north split from an accident that just cleared. 70 eastbound is tight between west and the south split. And 65 northbound slows through construction from Raymond to the south split. 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Follow us on X for instant traffic updates at WIBC Traffic.
2: Cloudy skies, 64 at the American Standard Cooling Weather Center. 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Oh, yeah. We're just getting started, baby. And coming up next, we'll get producer Allison on the screen.
1: Okay.
2: You'll see why President Trump was making a pass at her. You're going to see how lovely Miss Allison is because it's time for Cameo Price is Right coming up.
1: No.
2: Nigel against Allison. It's on like Donkey Kong, baby.
1: Let's do it.
2: That's coming up next on the Hammer and Nigel Show.
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1: My name is Nigel. Jason Hammer is here. How do we play Cameo Price is Right, Hammer?
2: Cameo is an online service where you can pay your hard-earned money to get a video message from a celebrity. Now, when I say celebrity, we're not talking about Tom Cruise. We're not talking about Matt Damon here. We're talking about reality show stars or people who have probably seen their best on the backside of their career.
1: We're talking about Trump impressionists.
2: Retired athletes.
1: Yes.
2: Pro wrestlers, that kind of thing. 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
1: Yep.
2: Without going over, you tell me how much you think they charge for a personal greeting, a personal video. First one to get three is the winner, and the winner gets their choice of a shot of Moondrops Double Oak Bourbon. Or you could pass it to somebody in the room. It's your choice, okay? Allison won the last time, so she gets to start this time. How much does this individual charge for Cameo? Actor Frankie Avalon, best known for doing the beach movies with Annette Funicello back in the 60s, pops up from time to time, had a cameo in Casino, was in Back to the Beach, like the fluke, you know, kind of beach movie. How much does Frankie Avalon, former teen heartthrob, charge for a message?
12: I'm going to say $99.
2: $99. Nige.
1: I'm going a hundy. I'm going Frankie Avalon. That's a legend. I mean, he's a stud.
2: Point to Nigel. $250.
1: Yeah.
12: $250?
2: $250 for Frankie Avalon.
1: It's a teen idol back in the
12: I honestly 50s. Don't know who he is, so...
2: Okay.
1: You would.
12: I do see his face. Yeah, I'll Google him.
1: You would recognize.
2: You'd ever heard songs. Frankie and Annette, like those two paired together?
12: I hear the name, but yeah, I wasn't placing it. All right.
2: All right, Nige, we go to you.
1: Okay, give it to me.
2: Rick Smits, former Indiana Pacer big man, 7 feet four out of Marist, was on those Reggie Miller teams, had a cameo in the film Coming to America.
1: That's right.
2: He was the guy that dunked that required the in the face scene.
1: I love the dunking Dutchman. I'm going to say $150 for Rick Smith's.
2: Allison.
12: I'll go $149.
2: Both over. No points awarded. $100.
12: Oh, I should have went with $1. Darn it.
2: Dude, I could get two Rick Smith's for a Frankie Avalon. All right, Allison, we go to you. We're going to keep it in the sports world here. Controversial figure, Enes Kanter Freedom. He's the former WNBA, former NBA guy that's now trying to get into the WNBA. Enes Kanter Freedom, how much does he charge?
12: $200.
2: Nige.
1: No, I'm going $1.
2: Big Nige, $50.
1: Yeah.
2: $50.
12: This game makes no sense to me.
1: I thought for a second because his name was in the pop culture lexicon there for a few minutes.
12: Right, that's why I went up a little bit. I thought maybe he was going to try to milk it.
2: All right, so Nige, you can win if you get this one. You can sweep Allison right out of the room here. Saturday Night Live alum Chris Kattan. Kattan was in A Night at the Roxbury.
1: I was just watching a clip of him doing a skit with Pamela Anderson that was really funny from Saturday Night Live on social media. Chris Kattan.
2: Peepers eating the apple.
1: Oh, God. I'm going to do $150.
2: Allison.
12: $151.
2: Both over, $125.
12: All right.
1: Come on.
2: We go to Allison. Former ESPN anchor turned political talk show host Sage Steele. I believe she's an IU alum. Steele. What does she charge?
12: I think she would charge $175.
2: Nige.
1: Whoa, you just threw me off adding the 75 there.
12: Yeah. Because
1: I was going to go over 176.
2: Both over $99.
12: Gosh.
2: Nige, we go to you. The rock band Everclear. They do this as a band. They're all together. The rock band Everclear.
1: I love Art Alexakis.
2: Father of Mine, Santa Monica. How much do they charge?
1: $100.
12: 50.
2: Allison. Point Allison, $75.
12: Oh, dang it.
2: Allison.
12: It never ends.
2: Former child actor, now turned race car driver, Frankie Muniz.
12: Oh, wow. He's really good in the news lately. $150.
1: I'm going to do $1.
2: Point Nigel, ball game. Allison, it was $149.
12: No, it wasn't.
2: You talked yourself over to it by one damn dollar, Allison.
12: We needed this nightmare to end.
2: So, Big Nige, do you want the shot or do you want to pass it to one of us?
1: I'll pass it to you since you're holding it, my friend.
2: Hey, a little
1: there
2: perk for being the host here.
1: That is, what is it again?
2: This is Moondrops Distillery Double Oak Bourbon Whiskey, made in Fortville, Indiana.
1: All right. Well, I'm going to take a drink, too, but you can have it.
12: Yeah, he gets to host and make fun of us, and he gets to drink.
2: It's the Hammer and Nigel Show.

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13: Pushing to end the war. It's cloudy and 64 in downtown Indy. I'm Jake McDaniel. Here's what's trending at 3:31. President Trump meeting with Ukrainian President Zelensky at the United Nations General Assembly today.
14: I think they both want to see the war ended, to be honest with you. It's time. A lot of people being killed, and they don't want that, but I think they both want to see the war ended.
13: Trump blamed the war for diesel prices going up, but he says he and Zelensky are figuring out a solution to end the war against Russia. Zelensky says he hopes the U.S. can help bring an end to the war before winter. Speaking of diesel, today's national average is over $6.52 a gallon, says AAA, and Indiana's average price is over $6.91. Legal counsel for Lindsey Clancy seeking records from the sole holdout juror in her criminal murder trial.
15: Lindsey Clancy's attorney Kevin Reddington wants the court to question the lone holdout juror on the record and to subpoena his cell phone records from every day of deliberations. Reddington wants Michael Duranville's phone examined to see in part if he searched outside information about the case after another juror claimed he was disengaged in scrolling during deliberations. Jurors have publicly accused him of not following the reasonable doubt instructions. Duranville maintains he had no doubt Lindsey Clancy was criminally responsible for killing her three children, and he denies lying on his juror questionnaire.
13: And that's Fox's Brian Yenis reporting. A judge declared a mistrial earlier this month in the case against Clancy. The Indianapolis Colts without wide receiver Alec Pierce for several weeks after a left heel injury. The Colts lost against the Kansas City Chiefs Sunday night, and they'll face the Houston Texans at Lucas Oil Stadium this Sunday. And fall begins today. WIBC News time is now 3:32. You've got traffic and weather in 1 minute.
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13: With traffic, here's Alan Green.
17: Thank you, Jake. 74 westbound jams up from Pleasant View to the Shelby-Marion County line, where an earlier accident has just cleared. 65 northbound slows through road work from Raymond to the south split. 65 southbound is heavy from 21st to the north split. 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
13: And the forecast from the American Standard Cooling Weather Center with Kendall Wilson.
1: We stay dry, cloudy, and cool across central Indiana overnight. Temperatures falling into the upper 50s. Mostly cloudy skies expected for our Tuesday. Temperatures yet again falling below average, only rising to a high near 69 degrees. I'm Fox 59 meteorologist Kendall Wilson for 93 WIBC.
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10: He'd been a spy for 11 days. He walked to the gallows alone.
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10: September 22nd, 1776. Nathan Hale was marched to a park of artillery in occupied New York and hanged as a spy. No trial, no chaplain, no family. A British officer who witnessed the execution later reported that Hale spoke calmly and with dignity before the end. The words most remembered, "I only regret that I have but one life to lose for my country," may have been paraphrased from a play. Whether he said them exactly or not, the sentiment was his. He was 21.
12: The spirit of 76, as we celebrate 250 years, remember to thank God for our liberty, love your country for our freedoms, and proudly share your patriotism. 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
18: Never too early, Hammer. Even though we're creeping up on the midterms, Trump is not on the ballot. But I love speculating, and this is why I'm such a nerd in this business. I love speculating on who the 2028 Republican presidential nominee is going to be.
19: Feels like it's a two-person race at this point, realistically, between J.D. Vance and Marco Rubio.
18: It's kind of fun. I think it's Vance. I think he's got the shoe in.
19: See, I think it's Rubio. I think Rubio's got a lot of support. But both of those guys, Nige, had media tours today, but they were both talking about different things. So let's start with Secretary of State Marco Rubio. He sat down with Fox this morning. The UN's in New York. All the movers and shakers are in New York. So Marco comes in, sits down. They're having a little chat. And take a listen to this. Marco Rubio says that Iran's ability to not have a nuclear weapon is a big deal financially. Basically, what Rubio is saying here is if you eliminate Iran's ability to just say or threaten we have a nuke, then prices will go down.
20: Iran is run by lunatic clerics, by lunatic clerics that have a radical view of their religion, very radical view and an apocalyptic view of their religion. These people can never have nuclear weapons. Think about it, the thousands and thousands and thousands of their own people they've killed. Imagine if they had a nuclear weapon and the ability to use that against their neighbors, against us, against the world. That can never happen. Now, every American president says it. Every world leader you meet with tells the president, we agree they can't have a nuclear weapon. Eventually, someone has to do something about it, or it's going to happen. And then imagine North Korea, but in the Middle East. That would be catastrophic for the world. And you wouldn't be paying $6 or whatever diesel is this morning. You'd be paying triple that because Iran would control it and say, you can't touch us. We have a nuclear weapon.
19: So Iran's ability to just say, hey, you better do what we say, or we're going to use this nuke that you guys know we have, is the reason why prices haven't tripled. The U.S. is going after them. Everybody in the world knows that even if they're still working on it, they don't have the capability of doing it right now. The Iranians would just lie and say, oh, it's functioning fine. Oh, yeah, everything's fine. It's over here. By the way, it's going to be now three times as much for oil.
18: That's what it is right now for oil. And so that's why we have to just eliminate this threat. I mean, like diesel, holy God almighty, the Strait of Hormuz is just, it's just a disaster right now. And that, again, as I alluded to earlier, when we're talking about diesel, when we're talking about Iran having nuclear weapons and controlling the strait, diesel fuel is going to reverberate throughout the entire world.
19: Right.
18: Because that's what it takes to ship goods and services.
19: I believe it was Adam Sandler in the song Piece of Bleep Car on one of his comedy albums early in his career who said, and I quote, diesel gas sucks my ass. Here's Marco Rubio talking about whether or not the United States is going to do what we said we would do and stick up for the Saudis.
20: We have a defense agreement with Saudi Arabia. We intend to live up to our commitments on it. We
0: haven't yet.
20: Well, we are working to see if this thing can be fixed. But ultimately, if it comes down to it, the United States will always stand with Saudi Arabia and support them because we have an agreement with them to do so. That said, that is a very dangerous and complex conflict that pre-exists. You know, obviously, our history, we have a history with the Houthis as well. And that's something we don't want to see impacted either, the Red Sea and the impact on the Saudi economy. But, you know, I can't discuss in this setting or any public setting all the conversations that are ongoing with Saudi Arabia, but suffice it to say that we will live up to our commitments to them.
19: It's funny, we're talking about really serious issues here, right? The price of gas, and are we going to stick up for the Saudis because we said we would? I look down at the YouTube chat, and this is the first thing I see. Houdini 1313 Racing. Can Nigel please say Little Marco in his Trump voice?
18: Little Marco in his little hands.
19: Thank you.
18: It's so hard to believe that in 2016, those two were mortal enemies. And Trump was making fun of his physical attributes. And now Marco Rubio's in Trump's cabinet at one of the highest levels that you can be in the world in terms of politics and stature. Like, isn't that strange to you?
19: Politics makes strange bedfellows. Ted Cruz isn't in his cabinet, but Trump said his dad was the Zodiac killer and he called his wife ugly. And now they're buddies.
18: Yeah.
19: Like, how Ted Cruz didn't walk across the stage and punch him in the face. I'm telling you, had Ted Cruz had done that, he would have won the nomination.
18: He'd be president right now.
19: He would have been president of the United States.
18: Yeah, at the time.
19: The current vice president, J.D. Vance, he was speaking to a crowd earlier, and he was trying to say far left. Talking about those far left Democrats, the radical left Democrats.
18: Right.
19: But he added a T at the end of the word far. And he called them the fart left.
21: And because we need somebody who will fight back against the fart left, we need Michael Whatley in the United States Senate. Now, you may not have even heard that, but I usually don't misspeak. But I just called them the fart left, not the fart left. I promise that was an accident. So the fake news who will accuse me of bad language, I promise I did not mean to call them the fart left. I meant to call them the far left.
18: Oh, you and I, that's how they will be referred to on this show from now on. The fart left.
19: Yes. If we're going to call Cory Booker Farticus because he dubbed himself Spartacus, you don't think we're going to take the gift of the fart left and just leave it on the table? No. That's not happening around here.
18: So you think Marco Rubio has a better chance than J.D. Vance of getting that nomination to run for president?
19: I do.
18: 2028.
19: Rubio has not officially said he's in it to win it. Like Vance, I think we all know that's the next step for him.
18: Sure.
19: Rubio hasn't said anything, but if you ran in 16 and your stock has never been higher than right now, and Trump's not on the ballot, I think you got to go for it, man. I really do.
18: Well, Donald Trump refused to endorse anybody when he was asked the other day. And I'm thinking it's a little too early.
19: Never too early to speculate, my friend. It's what we do on the radio. Hot damn.
18: Me too.
19: All right. Let's give away some Metallica tickets. Can we do that? I was going to do this a little bit later on, but I want to do it now. Let's do some Metallica tickets. I want to warn the people that are tuning into this 3 o'clock hour.
18: Okay.
19: I'm calling an audible, Allison. Caller number 9 at 239-9393. 239-9393. Your chance to win 2 tickets to go see arguably the most kick-ass American rock band that's out on the road right now, Metallica.
18: Hell yeah.
19: They're coming to Lucas Oil Stadium with Limp Bizkit and Avatar June 5th of next year. Tickets on sale Friday. If you want to win the tickets, be calling number 9 right now at 239-9393.
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19: 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Give us a charity pity thumbs up. 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All right, Alan Green, what's going on?
17: Hey, Amherst, 65 northbound heavy through construction from Raymond to the south split. Southbound backs up between King Exit 114 and the north split. 70 eastbound puts on the brakes from west to the south split. And on the east side, 465 southbound slows before 70 to 74. 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Follow us on X for instant traffic updates at WIBC Traffic.
19: Again, come on now. Get those YouTube likes rocking and rolling, baby. Don't make me have to go full Bob Knight up in this piece.
18: Oh,
19: it's
18: boy.
19: 64 at the American Standard Cooling Weather Center, and it's time to play Sad But True or Has Big Boobs.
6: And now, time to play Sad But True.
7: Yeah!
6: Or Has Big Boobs.
7: Oh!
8: Everybody's been real nice.
9: Well, that's because you have big jugs.
7: Yo! Oh!
6: Sad But True or Has Big Boobs on the Hammer and Nigel show.
9: I mean, your boobs are huge.
7: Yeah, yeah!
19: I love those screams from James Hetfield right there.
18: Classic.
19: Classic.
18: Yeah.
19: Jack happened to be caller number 9. Jack, how the heck are you?
18: Hey, Jack.
11: I'm doing fine. How are you? I'm doing good. Actually, great.
19: Good. Good to hear that. You a Metallica guy, Jack?
11: Absolutely.
19: Love
11: Been
19: it.
11: Been one since a teenager.
19: Okay. Like to hear that. All right. We're going to try to make this as easy as we can, okay? It's a little game called Sad But True or Has Big Boobs. This is how it works. I'm going to give you the name of someone. It will either be a current member of Metallica or someone famous for having a very large chest. You get 2 out of 3. We're going to give you the tickets, okay?
11: Absolutely.
19: Okay, here we go. Sad But True or Has Big Boobs, Lars Ulrich.
11: Well, I'm going to say Sad But True on that one.
19: Yes,
18: that's a good choice.
19: That's a good one. All right.
18: The drummer.
19: Get this right, and we're going to throw a party here. Sad But True or Has Big Boobs, Sydney Sweeney.
11: I'm going to say Has Big Boobs.
19: Yes, he does!
18: There
19: we go!
18: I cannot live! I cannot die!
11: Sorry, I had to give you my James Hetfield there.
18: Ooh-ah!
19: Love it. Hey, Jack, man, enjoy the show. Stay on the line. Allison's going to take care of you and set you up with your tickets, all right, brother?
11: Absolutely. Thank you so much. I appreciate you guys, and I love listening to you all every day.
19: Right on. Thank you.
18: Did we talk about Sydney Sweeney and her role in that movie where she was the housemaid or whatever?
19: I think it was called Housemaid.
18: Housemaid. Did you watch that?
19: I've not seen it yet. You would think I would be watching it for the 18th time, as much as I love Sydney.
18: Man.
19: It needs to be appointment viewing, guys?
18: Yes.
19: Okay.
18: Yeah, I Krista would like it, too. And there's let's just say there's something in it for everybody.
19: Okay. Okay. That will be my pitch for when I come home tonight. Well, you know, there's no football on tonight.
18: Yeah.
19: Hey, there's this movie. It's kind of a chick flick. I think you'll enjoy it.
18: Position it as a chick flick. Yes. Do that.
19: We gave away some Metallica tickets. Lenny Kravitz, not quite as hard of a rocker as the gang at Metallica, but I like Lenny Kravitz. Lenny Kravitz is who I think would be a great Carb Day booking. By the way, happy birthday to Doug Bowles today. IMS President Doug Bowles. It's his birthday today. Happy birthday to a friend of the show and a dude who's awesome at his job, Doug Bowles.
18: Right on.
19: Doug, if you can get the old man, Roger Penske, to spend some money, I'm telling you, Lenny Kravitz would rock that joint. American Woman, Fly Away, you know, Are You Gonna Go My Way? I digress. He's now the second man in history to get his own Ken doll. Lenny Kravitz Ken doll, part of the Barbie Signature Series.
18: Well, I feel cheated.
19: It's available for $70.
18: I want my own Ken doll.
19: LeBron James is the only other male to have a Ken doll. So LeBron James and Lenny Kravitz.
18: I'm glad my kids are past that age where I'm having to buy Lenny Kravitz Ken dolls.
19: Somebody pointed this out to us the other day when it was the 21st of September. We were talking about Earth, Wind, and Fire. Have you ever noticed how much the song It Ain't Over Till It's Over kind of sounds like Earth, Wind, and Fire's That's the Way of the World? Take a listen. And all my doubts and fears, forget me one.

0: 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If you didn't get through for the Metallica tickets, relax. 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
6: Coming up in 2 minutes from the Precision Comfort Mitsubishi Electric Studios, a person who used to work at schools in Avon is in trouble with the law, and you'll hear why. A Marion County judge facing claims, and Storm Aid in the Hoosier State continues. Those stories next here on 93 WIBC, WIBC HD1 Indianapolis on this Tuesday afternoon. 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
7: A surprise meeting at the UN. I'm Lisa Brady, Fox News. Two Trump envoys meeting for about 3 hours with Iranian officials, including the foreign minister, at the United Nations, where President Trump warned earlier today he has a decision to make about possibly making a deal with Iran.
8: Or do I annihilate the Islamic Republic and do it quickly, never giving them a chance to kill and destroy people and countries again?
7: He says Iran is attacking ships and neighbors out of desperation, not strength, and suggests they're waiting to see what happens in U.S. elections. Iran state media is reporting that they conveyed strict conditions to U.S. representatives, including for reopening the Strait of Hormuz. President Trump also telling world leaders the U.S. will not slow down on AI and rejects any attempted globalist scheme to control AI as he continues to challenge warnings that a slower pace of development and regulation are needed to help minimize risk.
8: These are the same people that are now saying that AI is going to kill us all, that robots are going to attack us, and that everything is going to be a total disaster. Same group of people.
7: Though he also acknowledges every new technology brings challenges, AI is expected to be one of the issues discussed during a White House summit and state dinner this week with China's president. Former Vice President Kamala Harris back on the campaign trail to support Senate candidate Abdul Al-Sayed in Michigan.
9: Because on this subject, I know he will be a champion.
7: The two attending a roundtable on black maternal health in Detroit. Al-Sayed's Republican opponent, former Congressman Mike Rogers, calling it a desperate effort to save a flailing campaign. One new Suffolk University poll gives Al-Sayed a 7-point lead. A mixed finish on Wall Street. The Dow down 185 points at the bell, but the Nasdaq hitting new highs. 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
6: Conversations on Snapchat, but that's not all. Cloudy and 64 degrees in downtown Indy. Expect a overnight low near 60 tonight. I'm Jake McDaniel. Here's what's trending at 4:02. Some of what you're about to hear may be disturbing. A former choir and theater teacher in Avon faces 6 years in prison after touching himself in his classroom and sending videos to teenage girls. Police learned Kayvon Emptios downloaded child porn on Snapchat 2 years ago. Search warrants were filed on two Snapchat accounts with videos of MDS touching himself behind a desk. Investigators also found out he solicited with several teenage girls. MDS worked at several Avon Elementary and Middle Schools, and then along with the 6-year sentence, Emptios was sentenced to 5 years of probation. A former bailiff says he saw problems in Marion County Judge Jose Salinas' courtroom that now factor into a judicial misconduct case. Arvon Harbor says Salinas moved quickly through cases and expected his staff to keep up.
11: With Judge Salinas, I never knew what to expect because he was always moody. In the courtroom, as soon as court started, he expected court staff to know when to call cases, what to do, updating the cases, and then he was very fast. He expected you to be ready to call the next case.
6: The Indiana Commission on Judicial Qualifications claims Salinas failed to supervise his court staff and mishandled several criminal cases. Those claims remain unproven, and the Indiana Supreme Court will decide whether Salinas committed judicial misconduct. Thousands of Hoosiers are getting federal help after last month's severe storms and flooding. Ryan Hedrick explains.
12: FEMA says it has provided $102 million in assistance so far. At least 7 people died in the storms, and homes and businesses and infrastructure across Indiana were damaged. President Trump signed a major disaster declaration for several Hoosier counties, opening the door for federal assistance. Families who were affected still have time to apply. FEMA says the deadline is October 25th. Ryan Hedrick, 93 WIBC Mobile News.
6: And Greenwood moves forward with plans to bring a Buc-ee's to the city. The city council approved the rezoning of about 80 acres Monday night. This woman tells Fox 59 she's excited to have it coming to town.
13: I love giving money to my local community, and I'd much rather give my Buc-ee's bucks to Greenwood than traveling 240 miles and giving it to Kentucky. And I've done that on purpose, just to go get a brisket sandwich.
6: And Buc-ee's says it'll help pay millions in road and infrastructure improvements. It's 4:04, your traffic and weather next.
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0: between Southport and 465, and then again from Raymond to the south split there through the ongoing road work. 65 southbound, heavy from King Exit 114 to the north split. 70 eastbound backs up between Harding and the south split. 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
1: And the forecast from the American Standard Cooling Weather Center.
2: We stay dry, cloudy, and cool across central Indiana overnight. Temperatures falling into the upper 50s. Mostly cloudy skies expected for our Tuesday. Temperatures yet again falling below average, only rising to a high near 69 degrees. We'll stay in the mid to upper 60s and mostly cloudy for our Wednesday. Temperatures finally expected to return into the low 70s for highs, just in time for Thursday. I'm Fox 59 meteorologist Kendall Wilson for 93 WIBC.
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4: You believe these characters are weirdos?
5: So let's rock it!
6: My name is Nigel. Jason Hammer is right over there. President Trump has confirmed he's signed a landmark deal to permanently exercise security rights over Greenland.
7: Yeah, baby.
6: We were talking about this a couple of months ago. I think originally Donald Trump would have just preferred if the United States unilaterally took over Greenland, made it theirs, made it ours, I guess I should say. Not exactly what happened. Here he is at the UN, his big UN speech, talking about the Greenland deal.
8: No U.S. adversary will ever be permitted to establish a military presence in Greenland anymore or make sensitive investments there without our express written approval. We will immediately begin the process of developing a large military presence in the appropriate locations. We'll be building two very major military bases. This agreement will be signed later today, and I look forward to working with the wonderful people of Denmark and Greenland by expanding America's footprint in the Arctic.
7: Okay. So basically, we now have control of it militarily. And if anybody else wants to come over there, you got to come through us first. So it's more or less kind of a safety hazard. The whole point of having the conversation, though, about Greenland was you want their minerals, you want their resources.
6: And you want the strategic military bases that you could build.
7: Right.
6: And have a little buffer there between us and Russia and whoever else decides to come through there.
7: So there you go. Coming soon to Greenland.
6: Yay.
7: Another Mar-a-Lago. Another Trump hotel, baby. Let's do it. Start scheduling those vacations now. It's not going to be Greenland anymore. It's going to be Trumpland. That's what it's going to be. Trumpland. And since he's now in good graces with Greenland, let's learn a little bit about the country, shall we not?
6: Oh, please.
7: Let's learn something here. A lady is sharing what Greenlandic, her native language, sounds like. She gives an example by saying, our Greenlandic language sounds like this.
9: What language do we speak in Greenland?
10: Our official language is Kalaallisut Greenlandic, the West Greenlandic dialect. Kalaallisut Imanipiroq. Our second language is Danish, since we're part of Denmark, and our third language is English. Our Kalaallisut language is not disappearing because 89% of Greenland's population are Greenlanders. More and more children prefer to have English as their second language instead of Danish.
6: Well, welcome to the world of English.
7: There you go.
6: It's about to become your number one speaking dialect.
7: So we go from Greenland.
6: Dialect is not the right word.
7: To Greenwood and some Indiana stuff.
11: Tenderloins. Euchre. Basketball. Indiana stuff.
7: Dateline Greenwood, Indiana, baby. Buc-ee's getting closer and closer to becoming a reality. The Greenwood Council approved plans for Buc-ee's, the first Indiana location, The Greenwood Common

0: Council approved the plans with a 7-2 vote. And they're going to be building this bad boy on 37 acres of land south of Worthville Road, just east of 65 off the highway. Now, this would employ around 175 to 200 people, Nige. And I don't know if you've seen these signs that break down what Buc-ee's employees make. They make good money.
1: Really?
0: I mean, managers at Buc-ee's, you're making around 200 grand. That's a pretty solid gig.
1: It's those places. I went to a place called Wally's in Whitestown.
0: Wally's is good.
1: Which is really, really good, and it's huge, and it's always packed. And it's those places aren't ever empty at all.
0: I love the Leo's that we went to up on the north side. It's nowhere near as big as what we're talking about with, like, Buc-ee's and, you know, Wally's and some of these other places. But Leo's is a damn awesome convenience store gas station.
1: Oh, man, the Wally's. I don't know. That one in Whitestown, they had a Wally dog. It was split in half, grilled, so good. My mouth is watering right now just thinking about it. And then they had the pulled pork sandwiches and the brisket sandwiches. Now, I've been to the Buc-ee's once when we went to go get my dog, Junior, down in Bowling Green. We had to pass through Bowling Green. There was a giant, just huge Buc-ee. Like, they're all, I know they're all huge, but this one was just. And, like, every pump was full.
0: 120 gas pumps, all full. Yeah, it's amazing. So here's what I've done. You know me. I am a gas station connoisseur. I feel like I'm an expert. I could probably host a podcast on best things to eat and drink in every gas station.
1: You should.
0: If gas stations / convenience stores were Big Ten football programs, this is my rankings, okay? Buc-ee's is the Indiana, the defending national champions.
1: Ooh.
0: Buc-ee's is number one. Wawa would be the Ohio State.
1: Oh, Wawa.
0: Wally's probably the Oregon. Now, Oregon struggled a little bit this year, but still a perennial power. Racetrack would be the Penn State. I love racetrack. There's a racetrack not too far from my house.
1: Oh, I'm not sure I know what I'm familiar with that.
0: Leo's would be Michigan.
1: Leo's.
0: Okay. And then you start getting into, like, your Casey's. I think that's USC. Casey's is USC. Those are the heavyweights. If I missed anybody, please jump in the YouTube chat and let us know.
1: You say Get-Go?
0: I did not say Get-Go. I would put Get-Go as Iowa.
1: Okay.
0: Get-Go would be Iowa. Of the major players, I think that's the high rankings. Speedway is lower on the list just because
1: There's so many of them,
0: some are really good, some are really bad. Like, there are some pretty rough speedways, right? So Speedway right now might be your Michigan State. Some years, surprisingly good. Some years, well, you're playing on Friday night in front of an empty house. So there you go.
1: God, I would go out of my way for a Wally dog right now. Dude, oh, man, that sounds so good.
0: When Buc-ee's opens up, they have to sponsor the Hammer and Nigel show.
1: Yeah.
0: Bring some of those brisket sandwiches in here. Let's go. Speaking of football and Indiana stuff, Hoosiers at home this Friday. It's in Bloomington. This Friday, Big Ten game. Yep. Friday Night Lights against Northwestern. Conference play gets underway. Coach Sig, he has a message to the students. Coach Cignetti. It's like, look, these ridiculously hot games are over. I understand why people were leaving at halftime the last couple of weeks, but the days of us having no fans in the second half have come to an end.
2: Need to have a great crowd that stays the whole game. You know, we've played our three sauna games in the afternoon. I can understand having to leave in the second half, particularly when the game's out of hand and 152 on the turf. It's hard to coach in those games, too. But this will be low 70 weather this week, and it'll be a nice, cool football kind of night in Bloomington. And we need to have a great crowd. So
0: fancy talk. I want a natty for you people. Keep your asses in those seats. That's what I heard. That's what I heard.
1: Me too.
0: Nige, if you need a reason to drink tonight.
1: Sure.
0: Happy 68th birthday to rocker Joan Jett.
1: Wow.
0: 68. Rock and roll Hall of Famer Joan Jett. So we're going to play a round of Don't Forget the Lyrics with Allison, okay? Allison, I know Joan Jett's hits were probably before your time, but these are mega hits, and I feel like you know these songs. I got three of them lined up, Nige. I've got the over-under set at 2.5, meaning you think she's either going to run the table or she's going to miss one.
1: I think she's going to miss one. Sorry, Allison.
3: I know, I'm on the fence, too, but I think if you hit the big bangers here, I'll be okay.
0: So Nige is going under 2.5. Number one.

0: and roll.
1: Yeah! Here we go. All right. This is for all the marbles for the over or the under. Ooh. Get your bets in right now.
0: Get nervous.
1: Number three.

0: Bad Reputation.
1: Yeah.
2: Oh my gosh.
1: Sweep them out.
0: That's my favorite Joan Jett one.
1: Sweep them out of here, Allison. There we go. 3 for 3.
2: My bad.
1: All right. We're fired up now. Alan Green, let's roll, baby. What do we got?
3: Well done. All right. On the east side, 465 southbound jams up past Pendleton Pike to Brookville. 65 northbound heavy through construction, Raymond to the south split. 70 eastbound backs up from Harding into the south split. And 465 on the north side is tight eastbound from Allisonville into 69. 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
1: Right now, we got clouds and 64 at the American Standard Cooling Weather Center. Again, YouTube chat's rocking and rolling today. You guys are on it. Let's get those likes coming. We're at 136 right now. We got to get to 200. So if you consider yourself a badass Hoosier, if you're ready to make this the best Tuesday night of your life, I can't guarantee it, but if you hit like on the WIBC YouTube stream right now, you'll get lucky tonight. You'll get lucky tonight.
2: I'm hitting like.
1: What do you got to lose, right? 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I'm telling you, it's going to be good luck for tonight. Is this anything next?
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10: 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Is this anything? Shaquille O'Neal, now an honorary FBI special agent.
2: Is that right?
10: After graduating from the FBI National Academy, he trained alongside law enforcement professionals. During his speech, he requested a favor from the feds.
18: I just want to say I appreciate you guys so much. I love you, and thank you very much. And if you see Charles Barkley, arrest him.
2: he said, arrest Charles Barkley if you see him.
10: If you see Charles Barkley, arrest him.
2: Like, Ed Shaq, I feel like, I don't know, he's been like a sheriff in some of the places he's lived.
10: He's been involved in law enforcement his adult life, yeah.
2: And the fact that he gets to go and do the FBI training is pretty cool. I'm okay with this. This is something for sure. I would want Shaq. I don't know if I would want to see Shaq breaking down my door.
10: I think I kind of would. I know we're making meth in here, honey, but look, Shaq's outside. This is kind of cool, is it not?
2: Selfie!
10: Shaq, I've told the story before. Back when I was sports director, locker room nerd, I used to have to go into all the locker rooms of the Pacers and Colts games and stick mics in the players' faces. Shaq was always one of the coolest. Like, even after losses, like if the Pacers beat the Lakers or if they beat the Heat when he was on the Heat, we'd go in there and, he'd be like, whatever you want, talk to me, let's go. Like,
2: that's
10: other guys.
2: Good.
10: Other guys were kind of a-holes. Kobe was kind of an a-hole. Some others were a-holes. LeBron, an a-hole. But Shaq, he'd make sure everybody got your soundbite and he knew that you had a job to do. He was super cool about it. I don't know. I thought that was just kind of a cool thing about Shaq. Is this anything? A Wisconsin woman found a giant snake inside the hood of one of her cars.
2: Oh.
10: Luckily, a professional was nearby that was able to remove it safely. Here's the owner of the car, Wendy, and the snake wrangler, Cindy.
19: When we opened the hood, he was laying right up here, coiled up on top. We noticed that there was something large sitting right up here on the engine. He thought that it was a hose at first as well, but once it turned around and started looking at us, it was time to move away from the car.
20: Basically, what I did was I climbed up on the hood of the car and just kept irritating the snake and tickling it till it started moving.
2: Tickling it?
10: Tickling
2: snake it. Snake wrangler? Yes, that's something for sure. I've had rodents in, remember my man van?
10: Oh, yes.
2: Remember that white piece of Pacifica garbage that I had that I drove around? very emasculating, actually. And rodents would get into that thing all the time. Never had a snake inside the engine before, though.
1: Rodents got in your man van and said, let's get out of here. This isn't safe for us in here. Now, Allison, you have had snakes. We've talked about this before, like on your Ring cameras, on your door.
0: Yeah.
1: Like when you come home at night. So being the one that has to deal with this, are you the official snake wrangler of the Hammer and Nigel show?
0: Well, I've never considered tickling one. So maybe tickle, I'll tickle, try tickle, that tickle, next tickle, time. Tickle, tickle, tickle. I usually just let them be, but yeah.
2: Yeah, that footage that you have of that snake coming out of your lighting fixture when you were getting home is pretty terrifying.
0: Yeah, right on my screen door. It was about 6 foot long. Yeah, just kind of let them be.
1: I'm realizing now what a mistake that I made by calling Allison a snake wrangler by just gazing down at the YouTube chat.
0: I think you knew what you were doing.
1: It's the Hammer and Nigel show.
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24: What they're looking into. You've got cloudy skies, and we are now in the mid-60s in downtown Indy. I'm Jake McDaniel. Here's what's trending now at 4:30. Two students at the University of Mississippi found dead in the middle of a drug-related investigation. Lafayette County Metro Narcotics saying law enforcement is looking into this, and investigators say kratom sold from a retail store was recovered. The Trump administration thinking about temporarily banning exporting diesel fuel because of rising prices. Fox's Jared Halpern.
25: Treasury Secretary Scott Bessent says the administration is weighing an embargo on diesel fuel exports, something the U.S. has not done since the energy crisis of the 1970s.
26: We're examining that, whether it's feasible in terms of the overall refining capacity and whether a full or partial ban would work.
25: Some Republican lawmakers, especially from farm states, are urging a ban on diesel exports as a way to boost domestic supply and bring down the price of fuel. Some analysts argue the export ban would not work because diesel is traded on a global market and disruptions are largely the result of the Ukraine-Russia war and conflict in the Middle East. At the White House, Jared Halpern, Fox News.
24: And diesel prices in Indiana are now over $6.91 a gallon, says AAA. The statewide average for regular unleaded is now $4 a gallon, and the national average for regular unleaded is $4.47 a gallon. And former Vice President Kamala Harris campaigned with Michigan Democratic Senate nominee Abdul El-Sayed at a maternal health care roundtable in Detroit today. El-Sayed argues health care for babies and children is an issue in the race.
27: That's the stakes of this race. People are going to try and make it about everything else.
3: except for that question. What would we build if we treated all of our kids like all of our kids?
24: And El Sayed is facing off against Republican nominee Mike Rogers, who called El Sayed too radical for Michigan. And your closing bell report on 93 WIBC. The Dow is down 185 points today at 51,863. The S&P 500 decreased by a bit to 7,764. And the NASDAQ rose by 122 points to 27,244. It's 4:33. Your traffic and weather next.
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5: Thank you, Jake. On the south side, 465 eastbound jams up between Meridian and Arlington. North side, eastbound is heavy Allisonville to 69. Westbound slows from Meridian to Michigan. 65 northbound slows through construction from Raymond to the south split. 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
24: And the forecast from the American Standard Cooling Weather Center.
6: A stray shower possible early on tonight. Otherwise, will be mostly cloudy with temperatures cooling into the upper 50s. Another stray shower possible on Wednesday. Otherwise, will be cloudy with highs near 69 degrees. I'm Fox 59 meteorologist Kendall Wilson for 93 WIBC.
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2: My name is Nigel. Jason Hammer is here. Please, if you would, Indiana Attorney General Todd Rokita, let's dive right into some legal stuff.
7: Legal stuff. Crime. Punishment. Judges. Legal stuff.
8: Legal stuff.
1: Other than political nerds, okay? And listen, self-deprecating, I think we fall into this category.
2: Yeah.
1: Other than political nerds,
2: yeah.
1: Does anybody really care that some of these media outlets can't go inside the White House?
2: Yeah, they got kicked out of the press pool for being fake news!
1: Spreading leftist propaganda. Now, I feel like they can still do their jobs. Jake Tapper can still go on the air and rip on all the things the president's doing. The folks on MSNBC can still go on the air and rip on all the things the president's doing.
2: Sure.
1: They just can't sit inside the White House and make these press briefings about themselves.
2: And there's a big lawsuit, and there's going to be a whole to-do about it.
1: Right.
2: And Donald Trump coming out of the UN today, Caitlin Collins from CNN, he was like, "You shouldn't be here. You said you were going to cover it. You weren't even going to be here," but yet she was there.
1: Right. People want to make this a big First Amendment issue, but it feels like the whole book banning thing to me. Like, the biggest dorks on the planet were saying, Micah Beckwith wants to ban books. Republicans want to ban books. That big fat slob, that Oles guy that accosted me when I went to go vote, was talking about book banning for some reason. But you can still find the books. They haven't been banned off Amazon.
2: I know.
1: They haven't been banned out of the country. As you can still find them.
2: Hammer, as far as I know, there's still, I don't know if it's still there or not. It's been a couple of years, but there was a woke bookstore in Zionsville Village, and we walked in, and I was with my daughter, and I didn't know what, like, it was until I started seeing, like, abortion this and trans this, and, you know, and we went back into the the graphic novel area, but I'm just saying, like they didn't have anything. Like, they had a banned books section.
1: Because it's good for marketing.
2: They had a banned books section in this stupid store by virtue of it being available to buy in the store. It's not banned.
1: Right.
2: But, you're like you said, it's marketing.
1: That's all that it is. And we, you and I, Nige, we don't go to these press conferences that Hogsett does. We don't go to these press conferences that Mears does. We watch the highlights. We talk about it.
2: Yeah.
1: It's not that difficult. Because I got Brad here on the YouTube. They can't ask the president questions in the Oval Office, and other organizations can.
2: Oh, no.
1: But, Brad, here's the thing. They can still submit in writing requests to sit down with the president. You know how Trump is. He met with Kim Jong-un. I don't think he's scared of Jake Tapper.
2: he's scared of Caitlin Collins.
1: He's not scared of Caitlin Collins. They'll probably sit down with him if they want, as long as they give him the attention that he deserves. But they got tired of all the crap. Now, look, would I have done this? Probably not. You're creating more negative headlines than positive. But let's not act like this is the end of the world and they can't do their jobs all of a sudden.
2: It's not as big a deal as the headlines that you're reading.
1: Right. I have not been to a press conference of Ryan Mears in years. But I know all about his policies and I know why he sucks. Same thing with Joe Hogsett. So I just don't think, other than political nerds like us, and clearly Brad in the YouTube chat, you go into any restaurant, you go into any barbershop in Marion County, just kick open the front door. Did you hear? Caitlin Collins can't ask a question. You think anybody's going to get up and throw a fit and, you know, like slam something down and hate and riot and go break a window? No, that's not going to happen. Like I said, it's nothing that maybe I would have done, but let's not act like it's the end of the world here. Scott Jennings last night on CNN.
9: You would agree, though, that a lot of the people who are sort of up in arms about this are some of the same people who are clamoring for Trump to be thrown off social media, though, yes?
11: But yeah. No, but I think the people that are up in arms are the people, our colleagues at this network.
9: But
11: that's who I think, actually.
9: I feel like there's a some amount of hypocrisy.
11: That's the source of the frustration.
9: Speech issue. Absolutely. If you're mad about reporters being restricted from going to the White House to report, why would you simultaneously have been someone that would have called for Donald Trump?
12: They're two separate issues.
11: Also, the government and a corporation are not the same.
9: It's platforms.
11: No,
14: giving, it is a fault.
11: The government.
14: You know that.
12: One is the government.
11: And one is the social media.
12: Funded by us.
14: Right. It's a false equivalence because private companies are allowed to have policies that where they're looking at their own. Private companies can say, hey, this goes against our policy.
16: Like making a case.
14: This First Amendment is about the government. The government.
9: But you would agree that trying to restrict the speech of a government official is also not a good idea, right?
1: So,
2: he melted them down. Scott Jennings, the token. I don't want to say token because he's a badass, actually. Token makes him sound like he's just a kind of a
1: MSNBC brings up a token. Yeah, they bring up like Adam Kinzinger to be their Republican.
2: That's such a good point. But Jennings on CNN just melted that entire panel down.
1: Are there bigger issues than this? Absolutely. Like I said, if I were President Trump, I don't know if I would have done this because I kind of like sparring with these people and fighting with these people and exposing how much of a lunatic they are.
2: Hammer, he's been doing that his entire career. Maybe he's just fed up with it.
1: Could be.
2: Maybe he's just like, screw it.
1: I've reached my breaking point.
2: Yeah.
1: More legal stuff. And man, I hate to hear this because I think every family, maybe not every family, but a lot of families have gone through something similar where the patriarch or the matriarch passes away, and then there's some infighting between the loved ones left behind over money or the estate.
2: Sure.
1: Dolly Parton's nephew.
2: Oh, boy.
1: He was the guy that announced on that video her death. He was chosen by Dolly. He and his entire security team have been fired over an estate war with Dolly Parton. Brian Seaver is his name, and his security company, which he inherited from his old man that had been running for Dolly Parton for years, removed from all Dolly Parton properties according to a cease and desist letter. The letter Seaver received made it clear, though, this does not impact his personal interests in Dolly's trust, but his security company and his role with the security team and the estate have come to an end. And he's ticked off about this because Dolly clearly thought so highly of him. You know, he was the right-hand man to Dolly, and he announced her passing.
2: Yeah,
1: but she Dolly's passes gone. Away, it sounds like, I don't know, Pinnacle Bank, who runs a lot of Dolly's estate, made the decision to fire him from his role. So are
2: what,
1: we?
2: What role? What role do you have now that your principal, your cash cow, so to speak, your person that's paying you to protect them is gone? What role do you have?
1: Dolly has a lot of properties, though, that people are still using as like tours. There's a museum.
2: Okay.
1: I believe that Dollywood is his enough. Company that was running some security as well. I have to check about Dollywood, but I know the museum and her personal properties, which people use as tour destinations, it's his companies that were making sure they were safe. And now he's been told to kick rocks and his feelings are hurt. So,
2: yeah, it happens.
1: He's still going to get his money. It sounds like his personal connection to Dolly's wealth, but there's a fight over the estate right now. I don't like fighting at all. Like, and I know that Dolly probably worked so hard to make sure this kind of crap did not happen. Dolly seems like the kind of chick that would have had it all lined up. Hell, she had it planned years in advance who would announce her death. You had to have thought that she's got the estate and the money lined up so there wouldn't be any feuding. But lo and behold, here we are.
2: What if I told you I just typed in ChatGPT, how much is Dolly Parton worth? Any guesses?
1: I'm going to say $150 million.
2: Dolly Parton was estimated by Forbes to be worth $450 million the end of her career.
0: She's priceless.
1: Oh, that's right.
2: I ran right into that one.
1: You walked right into that one. 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
5: Thank you, Hammer. On the east side, southbound 465 jams up past Pendleton Pike down to 74. South side, eastbound is backed up between Meridian and Arlington. Southbound collector hits the brakes between Michigan and the south split. And 65 northbound jams from Raymond into the south split. 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Follow us on X for instant traffic updates at WIBC Traffic.
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1: So if you're hearing this, you're either at a rave or they're getting ready to kick off at South Carolina.
2: I was going
1: to
2: say, where are my glow sticks at?
1: South Carolina Gamecocks, this is what they play to fire up the crowd, and everybody gets nuts, and everybody's jumping around. And SEC football games, man, they're a big deal. And South Carolina rep, Nancy Mace, in your face, Nancy Mace. She went to the game this past week. Now, she took a pretty hot selfie on the field. She was down there with the credential and walking around, talking to the movers and shakers. Did you see the picture of Nancy Mace, Nige?
2: Yes, I did. I'm a big fan. I'm a big fan of
1: She
2: Nancy
1: looked pretty
2: Mace.
1: Good. I'm not going to lie.
2: She's my age, or no, she's, well, I think she's 48 or 49 years old.
1: So she's around our age.
2: She's, you know, South Carolina's first congressional district.
1: So
2: she's got the body. She's got it.
1: She was working it, man. and she writes on her picture, "Go Cox," because South Carolina, they are the Gamecocks.
2: Gamecocks, sure.
1: Right. That's their school mascot. And there are signs up. Cheerleaders say it all the time. You know, the crowd chants it.
2: It's nothing vulgar. That's the name of the school.
1: Right. But
2: the mascot.
1: But this is the thing, though. When nerds who don't know ball start getting into the ball lexicon, they embarrass themselves. The same way, like, athletes try to dabble in politics, they often embarrass themselves, like LeBron James used to try to do.
2: Yeah.
1: But dorks that don't know sports were ripping Nancy Mace for writing "Go Cox" because she was at a South Carolina Gamecock football game. And the comments under her tweet, "This is so vulgar. I can't believe a U.S. rep would use such disgusting and vile language. What do you think you're doing? There are children that follow you." And anybody that, even if you don't follow sports that closely, Allison, I don't picture you as Michelle Tafoya. You've never been a sideline reporter for a major network in sports.
0: I don't even know who that is.
1: Friend of the show. Thank you for listening.
0: Sorry, Michelle.
1: But even you probably knew South Carolina was the Gamecocks, right?
0: Honestly, I didn't. But if I were to see that caption, I would think, oh, it's the mascot.
1: Right.
0: That's it.
1: That's all that it is.
0: Yeah.
1: But dorks don't understand that. Dorks thought Nancy Mace was intentionally trying to be vulgar and trying to draw eyeballs to her sexy, sultry post that she put out at the football game.
2: Just a side note, Nancy Mace greater than or less than Lauren Boebert?
1: Ooh. Knowing what we know about Boebert now, less than.
2: Oh, wow.
1: But I'm not kicking either one of them out of the Master Spa hot tub at the Fall Home Show. Let me put it that way. Here is the response video that Nancy Mace made to the dorks that don't know sports.
3: I've had some time to reflect on my attendance at a college football game and then had the nerve to tweet about it. So this post goes out to all the liberals, libtards, socialists, leftists, and trolls that don't think women should attend football games or cheer for their team with their college football chant. I want you to know that I've unpacked your lived experiences and I've centered your truth and your feelings. Your feelings are valid. But despite all of that, I'm unburdened by what has been, and so I'm going to attend. I've decided I'm going to attend the next football game and enjoy the hell out of it.
1: So there you go. She's using Kamala Harris quotes to clap back at nerds.
2: Is that what that was?
1: Yes.
2: Okay.
1: This reminds me of the dork that went to the Atlanta Braves baseball game a couple years ago, and after the third strikeout, you know, because K is baseball scoring for strikeout, KKK was on the scoreboard for the third strikeout.
2: Oh, no!
1: This woman tried to sue the Braves. "I can't believe you're promoting the Klan here in Atlanta." And she ultimately had to delete her Twitter account because she got called a moron, I believe, 1.7 million times. It's the Hammer and Nigel Show.
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26: 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You'll hear how. Why police spoke with people sitting on church steps and a former bailiff who saw problems in a Marion County judge's courtroom. Those stories coming up next right after Fox News. 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
29: A day of warnings and meetings. Lisa Brady, Fox News.
30: As president of the most extraordinary nation in history, I have no interest in leaving dangers to grow for another day.
29: President Trump defending the conflict with Iran, saying while others talked, he acted to prevent a terrorist regime from having a nuclear weapon, adding the Iranians made a missile capable of hitting Europe.
30: I hope the Europeans realize that Iran's goal was to complete their mad dash to a nuclear bomb from behind this conventional ballistic missile shield.
29: The president telling the UN General Assembly he has a decision to make on Iran, a possible deal or annihilation. Trump envoys later holding a lengthy meeting with Iranian officials. Iran state media says strict conditions were conveyed to U.S. representatives. The president also holding meetings with several other world leaders, including Ukraine's president, who says an energy site ceasefire could be a first step toward ending the war with Russia. The president calling artificial intelligence super intelligence, and though acknowledging every new technology has challenges, he says the U.S. will not slow down, despite tech leaders calling for slowing the pace of development for safety reasons.
31: There is no such debate like that here in China. In China, AI is coming from the top down. It is President Xi going, let's go full speed ahead. The money for data centers coming from the government. They're going to put $300 billion into it over the next 5 years.
29: Fox's Steve Harrigan in Beijing. The Chinese president heads to the White House this week for a summit and state dinner. Back at the UN, President Trump also signing a deal with Denmark and Greenland today, an agreement that keeps Greenland under Danish control but paves the way for more U.S. bases there aimed at strengthening Arctic and North Atlantic security. 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
26: The storm aid continues. You've got cloudy skies and 64 degrees in the Circle City. Overnight lows will be in the lower 60s. I'm Jake McDaniel. This report is brought to you by the Michalis Corporation. Here's what's trending at 5:02. Indiana is sending state disaster aid to people still recovering from the storms. Here's Ryan Hedrick.
5: The Indiana Department of Homeland Security says about 1,700 Hoosiers have received nearly $7 million in disaster aid, with the average payment about $3,800. Families can receive up to $5,000. Hoosiers can call 211 to apply for help, and the Help in the Heartland campaign has raised about $101,000 for storm recovery. Donations will be accepted through the end of September. Ryan Hedrick, 93 WIBC Mobile News.
26: A person was shot today in front of Trinity CME Church near Dr. Andrew J. Brown Avenue on Indy's northeast side. That person's at a hospital and is awake, and police detained at least two people. Marion County Judge Jose Salinas is facing claims that he failed to properly supervise his court staff, while a former bailiff says he kept a spreadsheet tracking how many repeat offenders Salinas was releasing from court.
9: Break down every single defendant's case, the date they were booked, the time they were booked, their booking number, and they would give you a total number of how many defendants were released. I saw anywhere from monthly 100 to 300, depending on the month.
26: Arvon Harbor says a court staff coding error kept a man in jail over 5 months past his sentence, and he says Salinas became angry when he learned about the mistake. The Indiana Supreme Court will decide whether Salinas committed judicial misconduct. Indiana Health Department leaders presenting the annual child fatality report during an interim study committee today.
10: The Department of Health, our agency priorities are to improve maternal and infant health, prevent chronic disease, and to strengthen our data quality and transparency.
26: Commissioner Lindsey Weaver says injury is the number one cause of death among children in Indiana and across the nation. She added that child fatality review teams look into between 300 and 400 child deaths every year. It's 5:04, your traffic and weather in 1 minute.
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16: Thank you, Jake. On the south side, 465 eastbound stacks up between 69 and Emerson. West side, northbound is heavy from 79th to the dogleg. 65 northbound hits a breakthrough construction from Raymond to the south split. Southbound collector backs up from the north split to the south split. 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
3: So let's rock!
4: Oh, hello. My name is Nigel. Jason Hammer right over there. Donald Trump in New York speaking at the UN. Apparently there's a lot going on behind the scenes, according to friend of the show, Trey Yingst of Fox News.
5: Did you hear that, Allison? When we say friend of the show, it's usually somebody that's been on our program before. I want to make that perfectly clear, since you just crapped all over Michelle Tafoya in the previous
6: I didn't crap on her. You said Michelle, and I said, I don't know who that is. And then you said, she's been on our show. And then I said, oh.
4: She said, oh.
6: Oh. I said, okay. Oh, and then I
4: all
6: said,
4: right.
6: Sorry.
4: Well, I guess that's acceptable.
5: That's totally different. Yeah, Trey Yingst, one of the best at what he does. He
4: really is.
5: Usually when you see Trey Yingst wearing a batting helmet, hell's breaking loose.
4: Oh, man.
5: It's kind of like Jim Cantore, the weather forecaster. If you see him hanging onto a palm tree, buckle up, because it's about to get ugly.
4: Yeah.
5: If you see Trey Yingst wearing a batting helmet
4: and a flak jacket,
5: bombs are coming down somewhere. He says that there's a chance Trump could meet the Iranian president in New York City this week. But don't get your hopes up, because Iran's a mess.
7: When I spoke with President Trump over the weekend, I asked if he'd be open to meeting Iranian President Masoud Pezeshkian. He said he probably would be open because he said he's willing to talk to anyone. And we have seen that around the world, whether it be Kim Jong-un or Vladimir Putin. There are world leaders that traditionally have been isolated from the United States that the president has engaged with directly to try and reach an agreement. The issue with Iran that's very challenging for the United States right now is that there are two groups of officials inside of Iran. You have Masoud Pezeshkian, the country's president, Abbas Araghchi, the country's foreign minister. But then you have these IRGC officials who clearly do not want a deal and have routinely tried to attack U.S. warships in the Gulf of Oman and fired ballistic missiles at U.S. forces in places like Jordan. And so it's challenging. Even if you reach a preliminary agreement with the Iranian president, the question is, can he enforce that agreement and ultimately lead to a deal?
4: Yeah, that's my thing. So you're going to meet with Iran's president, but he's not really the run. He's not the one calling the shots.
5: No.
4: IRGC, that's the Iranian Revolutionary Guard Corps.
5: Right. You can
4: those
5: meet
4: guys.
5: All you want. And you can even meet with the stump, the football, their what's left of their Ayatollah, the son of the Ayatollah, the little mutated football that they believe is still alive. But the IRGC officials are the ones that are like, oh, that's cute. Now, if you'll excuse us, we got a phone call to the Houthis to make.
4: Yeah.
5: And we're going to go bomb the airport at Saudi Arabia. Sucks to be you. President Trump speaking at the UN earlier. And, of course, all ears, all eyes on President Trump speaking on Iran.
8: But I have a big decision to make. Will a deal be made with Iran that lets them rebuild and create a far greater country than it ever was before? Maybe one of the greatest in the Middle East or even the world? Or do I annihilate the Islamic Republic and do it quickly, never giving them a chance to kill and destroy people and countries again? Do I drive them into hell with no chance of survival and no hope of future greatness or generations? But I believe we'll make a deal right after the election, because it doesn't make sense for them not to. They're waiting to see how I do in the midterm election. What they don't realize is that I'm not running. And I'll be here for 2.5 years.
4: Do I send them to hell, or do I turn it back into old school Persia? Who knows? My shoulders are shrugging right now. Don't know.
5: Could be A, could be B. I don't know.
4: Wish him the best.
5: We need to make that the slogan of the Hammer and Nigel show. Afternoon drive. Driving you into hell. 93 WIBC. Like, have that in a promo.
4: I'm going to drive him straight to hell.
5: Here's a little bit more. The big bad orange man calling out those lunatics in Iran.
8: The terrorist regime is behaving badly. Not because they are strong and confident, but because they are weak and desperate. If we stand united, we will soon see a world

0: free of the last 51-year menace of Iranian terror, and oil prices will come plummeting down even lower than they were at the start of the conflict. And they were very low in the United States. They were really low. With courage and resolve, anything is possible. Big changes can happen and happen fast.
1: So that was the president. He spoke about a bunch of different stuff during his speech. You know, he talked about AI. He talked about Greenland. But really, I think all ears, all eyes, whatever you want to say, wanted to hear what he would say about the situation in Iran.
2: And the same with Russia and Ukraine, which he seems confident that that's going to come to some sort of ending, maybe.
1: Well, there's a meeting with Zelensky this week.
2: Oh, boy. And then Putin, I think, is coming to town.
1: President Xi's going to be here. It's like he's doing Radio Row at the Super Bowl, one guest it's right like, after the other.
2: It's like the opening scene of Naked Gun.
1: You're right.
2: Bad guy.
1: If all this stuff makes you want to have a beverage or two, I get it. How about a little booze news?
2: Ooh, yeah.
3: You set them up and I'll knock them back, Lloyd. One by one.
4: We are going to read booze news because it's really fun.
5: Once it hits your lips, it's so good.
4: And Nigel presents
6: booze news, booze news.
4: Yeah.
6: Time for booze news.
1: Yesterday, I had a t-shirt on that said, drink Wisconsinably.
2: I saw that.
1: Bought that in Wisconsin when I went up to watch a Cubs and Brewers game a couple years ago. They go hard in the paint in Wisconsin. They enjoy a beverage or two.
2: I've been there.
1: In Wisconsin. You were there for that IU-Wisconsin football game that, what was it, 81-0?
2: Was it, did IU not score any points?
1: I don't know if they got shut out, but I know Wisconsin put an 80 burger on the board.
2: That's all you need to know about that game that I was at. Yeah.
1: It was a different time for IU football back then.
2: It sure was.
1: Dateline Wisconsin, a guy in Wisconsin got arrested after he was caught driving under the influence 21 times the legal limit.
2: No.
1: 21 times.
2: You'd be dead. Dead.
1: He had a previous DUI, so the legal limit for him was 0.02. Okay.
2: Oh, I see what you're saying. I didn't know that was a thing.
1: In Wisconsin, if you get hit with one Dewey, they lower the amount that you're allowed to have. So his limit was 0.02. Even by normal standards, like here in Indiana, it's 0.08.
2: Okay.
1: He was still more than five times the legal limit. His blood alcohol was 0.427.
2: Good Lord, man.
1: Even Mark Sanchez and Keenan Allen are like, dude, take it easy. What's wrong with you? Pump the brakes a little bit, kid.
2: Keenan Allen had a point twofer, didn't he?
1: He did.
2: Something. He was up there, wasn't he?
1: And I don't know if we ever got a specific number out of Mark Sanchez, but he was drunk enough to the point to where he could be stabbed and wandering around. And
2: somebody just take me to a hospital, for God's sake.
1: Right?
2: Take me to Eskenazi.
1: According to a new survey, Nige, Americans start to lose interest in drinking alcohol at the age of 32.
2: Looks like I'm 20 years too late.
1: Oh, no, I'm too late. Val Kilmer. This is a little bit more from this study. They surveyed 2,000 American adults aged 21 and over, and it revealed that 61% have experienced a decreased interest in consuming alcohol since they first tried it, especially Gen Z. Gen Z does not like to have lots of alcoholic beverages. And consuming alcohol is less of an interest for those younger respondents. For those who are just social drinkers, it's down to 28% now. 28%. So according to this study, people are losing interest at drinking beers, whiskey, shots at the age of 32.
2: I think there's a lot of choices out there when it comes to getting a buzz on. Get your buzz on, and it doesn't involve, you know, the high fructose corn syrup crap like I love, like Fireball. And I don't know, Hammer, what do you attribute this to? I think
1: Gen X, our generation, because I'm Gen X, you're Gen X.
2: I'm Gen X.
1: We like to get drunk. We like to drink.
2: We hit it hard back in the day.
1: Boy, there was no social media when we were in our primes, so to speak.
2: That's it.
1: So we could just get loose, man. We were doing all kinds of stuff. So if you're around our age, if you're a friendly older drunk, and you got through the Gen X phase, I feel like you probably still enjoy a beverage or two. But the younger folks coming up, they're not as active in it as we are. But we will always have this. Hammer and Nigel Show presents Nigel talking to old drunks.
2: Hey, how many beers you drink Saturday?
7: Oh, man. I lost count after about 15.
2: What was the occasion? So what'd you get into over the weekend?
7: What did I get into? You wouldn't know her.
2: What's the plan today?
7: The plan is to get a tractor running.
2: Maybe crack open a few cold beers later?
7: I'm trying to stay off the sauce, man. That stuff will get you in trouble.
2: That's why I like it.
7: I can't afford a divorce.
8: I am going to go out Saturday, though. So.
2: Now, what's the plan Saturday?
8: Just going on a date. Going to celebrate her birthday. So.
2: Now, is this your wife or your girlfriend?
8: Girlfriend.
2: Oh, cool. Let me ask you this. First time you guys ever went out on a date, how many beers did it take for you to get her in the sack?
8: Not many.
9: That's on my way home from work.
2: When you get off work, like, what do you go home and crack a few beers and go to bed, or what?
9: No, I don't drink that much because I just don't like the taste of beer.
2: Okay, well, here's what I say to people when they tell me they don't like the taste of beer. There's always whiskey.
9: There you go, vodka.
1: Good Lord.
2: I forgot about that guy.
1: Great moments in Nigel talking to old drunks history. Apparently, you were talking to Woody Woodpecker there at the end. Alan Green is standing by with a look at the roads.
10: Thank you, Hammer. East of the Greenfield area, there is a crash between 400 East and 600 East. Got the left lane closed in both directions of travel. Things are backed up a bit there. South side, 465 eastbound slows from Harding to Emerson. On the west side, northbound backs up between 79th and the Dogleg. 65 northbound breaks between Raymond and the South Split. 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
1: 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Jump over to WIBC's YouTube stream. We are rolling over there. We're having a great time. Rolling, get in rolling, the conversation. Rolling. Hit that like button. We are just three away from 200. Just three more. Who's it going to be? Who's going to be the hero? Who's going to be the badass? Just three more. Who's going to be number 200? Jump over to WIBC's YouTube and give us a like, give us a thumbs up, and we'll get Allison on the screen next. We're going to have some more laughs. We are going to play Are You Okay With This? We got Caller Roulette on the way.
2: Oh, boy.
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25: Whoa! Are you okay with this? On the Hammer and Nigel Show.
2: Oh, yeah! All right, I'll repost this footage here in just a second, Hammer, but curious is to see what you think of fashion CEO Stephen Kolb. I know you're familiar with his work. He's a fashion CEO.
11: Yes, so I am very up to date on the world of fashion.
2: Fashion CEO resigned his post after physically holding down and tackling multiple PETA protesters at a fashion show in New York City. They were protesting the use of wool in fashion. Here is one witness.
0: It went on for quite a while, and people were watching the show as usual. Steven himself seemed to be trying to take in the show as well, while holding the protester down physically.
2: So I don't know if you can go to the X account right now. I just reposted this.
3: Okay.
2: You tell me if he should resign or not. It was a female protester, grabbed her sign, like she had a protest sign, and then he kind of restrained her, put his hand over his mouth, over her mouth.
3: Yeah,
2: I don't know, man. I don't think he should have resigned.
3: I would have given him a raise, to be honest with you. These PETA people are the worst.
2: Exactly.
3: These bums. South Park was so right about these people many, many years ago when they had the awesome episode of the PETA folks trying to interfere with these school elections, and then Diddy's people get involved and end up murdering the PETA people. You're going to have to go back and watch it years ago, but these people don't care about animals. They care about themselves. They care about being a pain in the ass. And, you know, this old guy, I'm watching the video. The way you described it, it's like he picked him up and gave him a stone cold stunner and then held her down, almost choked her out. That's not how this went down. Like, he kind of helped her to the ground, then put his hand over her mouth. Like, I don't know. I would not have resigned. I would have doubled down on it, but yeah. Whatever they want to do, I'm sure is fine, but somebody needs to hire this guy. If you're the kind of guy that's like, PETA protesters, I hate PETA protesters, and you go out there and tackle one, you're my kind of dude.
2: Any preference here as we move along this last one here?
3: Dealer's choice.
2: Okay, recruiters are saying that young people are bringing a really bizarre item to their job interviews, and it's hurting their chances of getting a job. Here is a recruiter explaining what she is seeing.
5: My Gen Z candidates are showing up to their interviews with iced coffee, iced latte in hand. And here's how I perceive that as a recruiter with 16 years of experience that deals with mostly Fortune 500, super buttoned up corporations. It is perceived that when you show up with an iced coffee or an iced latte, that this interview is just like a stop on your list of errands for the day. It looks like you went to Target, then you went to Starbucks, now you're stopping by your interview, then you're on to the next thing. Don't show up with the iced coffee or the iced latte.
2: Are you okay with showing up with an iced latte at a job interview, especially if you're Gen Z, Amber?
3: I'm okay if everybody else does it because it eliminates the competition. Like, if you want to show up to the same interview that I'm going to and you want to wear slippers and pajama pants and you want to have your latte, go ahead. Because even if you've got more education, more work experience, I look more professional in the interview. Look, getting into the workforce, man, it's super competitive. So anything you can do to get an advantage on somebody, do it. If you see a moron walking in there wearing like a backwards baseball hat, or they're not wearing a suit, or they're carrying a coffee, let them. Absolutely let them do it. I mean, this is what happens in the real world. You don't think NFL head coaches, like if you see the other team's quarterback out there not stretching in the pregame and just playing on his phone, you think he's ready to go?
2: Nope.
3: No, he's going to get his ass whipped, and you're going to have the upper hand. So, yeah, let these morons be morons. All right, let's open it up. 239-9393.
2: Oh, no. Is this caller roulette?
3: This is. And you know what? Normally, you're the really positive one of the two here. I'm feeling a little negativity from you right now. Last couple weeks, these calls have been pretty good.
2: That's what worries me.
3: I know, we're due for a stinker, aren't we? But no matter what you want to talk about, we can do it. If you want to talk about the Delphi trial, them trying to appeal their case to get a new hearing, we can do that. If you want to talk about Trump and the UN or foreign policy, we can do that. If you want to talk about the Secretary of State race, if you want to talk about producer Allison and talk to her about her trip to Scotland, you can do that too. Anything goes, okay? All we ask is you keep it brief, you keep it clean. That's all we ask. We're just going to get your name. Nigel and I have no idea what's waiting for us on the opposite side of this phone bank. 239-9393. Here we go. Caller roulette coming up right after Jake does the news.
4: 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On the level. On the go.
6: The U.S. won't slow down on AI. I'm Jake McDaniel. Here's what's trending at 5:31. That's what President Trump tells world leaders. Fox's Jared Halpern has more.
7: Speaking at the U.N. General Assembly, President Trump told world leaders the U.S. rejects any attempt to construct a globalist scheme to control artificial intelligence.
20: These are the same people that are now saying that AI is going to kill us all, that robots are going to attack us, and that everything is going to be a total disaster. Same group of people.
7: The president has dismissed concerns from tech industry leaders who warn of a needed slowdown of AI development and government regulation. AI is expected to be among the major topics discussed between President Trump and Chinese President Xi Jinping at a state visit later this week. At the White House, Jared Halpern, Fox News.
6: Former Vice President Kamala Harris joined Michigan Democrat Abdul El-Sayed on the campaign trail today.
22: The United States Senate should be a stopgap on the abuses of this administration, and I would suggest to you that the fellow sitting to my right would be one of them when elected.
6: They met up to talk about health care costs and black mental health. The Michigan race between El-Sayed and Republican Mike Rogers is one of the most closely watched in the country. In Harris County, Texas, a teenager was shot and killed near Westfield High School today. Deputies say that person was taken to a hospital but didn't make it, and that person who fired their weapon ran off, and they're trying to find them. And number 3 Notre Dame travels to Purdue this Saturday. Len Clark has a preview.
23: Both teams average nearly 40 points, but the numbers reveal two very different teams. Purdue produces 489 yards per game, yet allows 447. The Boilermakers gain 6.8 yards per play while surrendering 6.9. Notre Dame averages fewer yards but gives up only 3.8 yards per snap and has scored 35 points off of turnovers without committing one. Purdue can move the football. The question is whether the Boilermakers can stop the Irish. Len Clark, 93 WIBC Mobile News.
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10: Thank you, Jake. On the south side, 465 eastbound at Meridian, a crash has the right lane block. Traffic backs up there. Greenfield area, 70 eastbound between 400 east and 600 east. Left lane is blocked to back up from State Road 9. 70 westbound also backed up from the same two spots, 600 to 400. Left lane is blocked and traffic backs up from the Hancock-Henry County line. And southbound collector jams up from the north to the south split. 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I'm Alan Green. Follow us on X for instant traffic updates at WIBC Traffic.
6: And the forecast from the American Standard Cooling Weather Center.
26: A few sprinkles possible early on tonight. Otherwise, we will stay mostly cloudy. Temperatures across central Indiana cooling into the upper 50s. Another chance for a stray rain shower Wednesday. Otherwise, we will still be gloomy across the region with temperatures warming to near 69 degrees. Clouds will begin to break apart on Thursday. Temperatures slightly warm. We'll top out in the low to mid 70s for highs with plenty more sunshine to enjoy come Friday. I'm Fox 59 meteorologist Kendall Wilson for 93 WIBs.
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25: Buckle up. Anything can happen here.
27: Oh, hell yeah. Let it ride. Let it ride.
25: Hammer and Nigel present Caller Roulette.
3: Yeah. See, normally I'm the negative one of this group, and Nigel's the one that farts rainbows. But I feel like I'm more excited for this segment than Nigel is right now.
2: All right. Well, let's see what unfolds, and then we'll figure out who's right and who's wrong.
3: All right. So, again, if you just turned your radio on, we do this every Tuesday around this time. Nigel and I have no idea what we're walking into. All we see is a name on a screen. We don't know what they want to talk about. It's real, natural reaction. Let's light this candle. Tom is up first. Tom, what you got?
28: Hey, good afternoon, guys. Good talking with you again. Three quick points. Number one, woo-hoo, we're going to get Buc-ee's in Greenwood. Hey,
3: there we go.
28: Making progress here in the Midwest.
3: Have you had a Buc-ee's brisket sandwich, Tom? Have you been to a Buc-ee's yet?
28: They're too far away, and I want to get to one. I want to get to Wawa. They're closer.
3: Okay.
28: So we'll find out. Maybe I'll get down there and try it in spite of what Tony Katz was saying about that this morning, him and his briskets. But,
3: Tony Katz is a food snob, though. Like, imagine Tony Katz walking into a gas station. It'd be the most miserable experience you would ever have in your life. Like, unless they're serving some Grey Poupon-themed, you know, item, he's going to act like Mr. Hoity-Toity. And heaven forbid there's a ladder in front of the place, he won't even get out of his car. So, no, you don't want to go to a gas station or a convenience store with Tony Katz. He's not a dude.
2: Tom, I'm telling you, Wally's has some really good brisket sandwiches, too. Just saying.
28: Okay, we'll get party going there. Oh, incidentally, all that roller food in so little time.
3: That's right.
28: Got to think of it. Number two, quick point. I love arguments when you're on that. And you need a local version of that. You're talking about advertising Acons a couple weeks ago on it. And we got some good ones here. Don Davis, Bob Catterson. There was a guy, a short-lived time, called the giveaway guy a few years ago on Channel 4. Even Ken Nunn are definite icons here in town.
3: We've had conversations, Tom, in the past about like the Mount Rushmore of local TV pitchmen or television personalities. I mean, you could go with that lineup at Channel 4, which was strong.
28: Oh,
3: Sammy Terry and Janie and Cowboy Bob. But then you get into the commercial lexicon. You've got everything from Bob Catterson. You've got the Watson's girl, our friend Jennifer.
2: Oh, yeah. She's up there.
3: She's up there, man. Crazy Mickey the Beeper King.
28: Oh, yeah.
3: Don's Guns.
28: So many memorable ones.
3: Yeah, Don Davis. I DJ'd a wedding, Tom, and Don was there once. This was years ago. He's no longer with us, but he was at the wedding. And I don't know if he was just always in character or if that's who he was, but he's walking around, he's finger gunning people, he's calling people sugar lips. Like, I think that's just who he was, man, and it was awesome.
2: I just love to sell him.
3: Right.
28: Yes. Shall we all get together and say, folks, I don't want to make any money. I just want
3: love to sell guns. There it is. Tom, I appreciate you, brother. Thank you. Sean is up next. Sean, what do you want to talk about?
1: Hey guys, big fan. Been listening to you guys since you started. How you doing today?
3: Great, man. Great.
2: Good, buddy.
1: Right on. I just want to talk about a big issue that everybody's concerned with and talking about. And, you know, I figured I'd talk about it online.
3: What you got?
1: These nuts.
3: I knew it was coming. I knew it was coming. That setup was way too long for there not to be some sort of wacky punchline in there. I gave Allison a little signal. I was like, be careful here. Sean, I appreciate it, brother. X.
1: Love y'all, man.
3: You got it. You got it.
2: Bezos.
3: You know what I've kind of been watching a lot of? These AI-themed Little House on the Prairie videos.
2: Oh, yes.
3: I've been sending them to you.
2: Yes, I love them.
3: The amount of D's nuts jokes that little Laura Ingalls is making to Pa and...
2: you know what, Nelly? F you!
3: Right? So good. Ted is up next. Ted, welcome to the Hammer and Nigel Show. What you got, man?
8: Hey, I missed the end of the last call, but I knew Don, and that is really who he is, bro. That is the guy
3: cool.
8: He is. And the only thing he was lying about is he did like to make money. I'll tell you that right now.
2: Who doesn't?
3: Yeah, I was like a fanboy. You know, this was probably, I guess, maybe 15, 20 years ago, just DJing a wedding. And I was like, hey, man, I used to love your commercials. And right on, man. Good, good. And like, he's walking around. He's talking to chicks. And he calls people like Sugar Baby and Sugar Lips. And it was awesome.
2: Sugar Lips.
8: He's a riot, man. He was a good guy. Hey, I'm just going to go into what I called about because it's on my mind right now. I'm not going to say where we're working because I don't want to get in trouble with my boss because then he'll know I'm not doing what I'm supposed to. I'm talking to you guys. But man, we're out here just trying to get stuff done. We had somebody drive through our site. We had somebody else try to bust through our cones, flipping us off. This is all one day, man. Just know, we don't want to be here either, okay? We're sorry that you're inconvenienced. You got to drive around the block to get to your house. We're sorry that your driveway is blocked right now. But, man, you guys like water, right?
3: Yeah,
2: I like water.
8: Water's great. So, We're just trying to get stuff done, man. Leave us alone. Be kind.
3: Yeah. And we mention this from time to time, Ted. Like, when we bitch about the construction around Marion County and things like that, it's not the folks that are out there doing the work, right? And it's the same argument with the AES people. I'm not mad at the linemen that are going around that work for AES. Often it's the decision makers, that don't really tend to think some of these, you know, routes all the way through. Does that make sense, Ted?
8: Oh, we're just out here. I mean, I'm not
3: right. I know.
8: That makes sense to me beyond what you know. Okay,
3: got it. Hey, I appreciate you, Ted. Thanks, brother.
2: Ted.
8: Thanks, man. You guys have a good day.
3: All right, Chris is waiting patiently. Chris, rock and roll. Go ahead.
9: Hey guys, I wanted to kind of briefly touch on those flock cameras. I heard your show about that. Was it last week you were talking about those? And
3: yeah.
9: You had an officer on there talking about, and you know, and they can do some good things. But I always compare these flock cameras to the intersection cameras they tried putting up for insurance purposes only. And next thing you know, the police couldn't resist it. And they were, look at all these tickets. We're not taking this line down. And they started writing tickets for people going over the bar and stuff like that. And they actually had to pull them down a lot of intersections, because they were causing more accidents than they were intended for.
3: Yeah, so, there's two different types of cameras, and I think we can have two separate debates. At least I can. I can't speak for Nige. The speeding camera things, those can go to hell. The flock cameras, and this is where I piss off most of my audience, because I'm different. I don't mind the flock cameras, because to me, I want you to watch me. I'm a voyeuristic dude. If you want to see me walk around naked, be my guest. I hope you're entertained. But I honestly don't see much of a difference between a police officer that's patrolling, you know, speeders on the side of the road and a flock camera. They both can do the same thing. It's just the camera can do it a lot faster, you know?
9: True, but we've already seen examples of after the fact, police coming up, you know, using those flock cameras.
2: Yes, we've seen examples. I think it's the exception rather than the rule.
3: And look, when I become the governor of the state of Indiana, Chris, we're going to have very strict and harsh penalties for police officers that do that. Like, I have to have the risk reward be so redamdiculous that they don't even want to think about doing it. So if you're an officer, when I'm the governor, your options are I can either stalk my ex-girlfriend or go to federal pound me in the backside prison for 5 years.
2: Because
3: that's what I would make the penalty. I mean, that's how I would fix the situation.
9: True.
3: That's how I would fix it. Hey, Chris, I appreciate you. Charles is up next. Charles, my man, what you got?
12: Well, God bless all of you. And like I said, I haven't bothered you in the last 3 or 4 weeks and stuff. So, and of course, God bless you. And of course, Allison, mistress of all media, or should I call her Lorna Doone since she's been back from Portland. But anyway, a few weeks ago, we had a Alfred Hitchcock Film Festival. And we were watching The Birds. All at once, one of my friends, his little girl, about 7 years old, goes, Sophie, we go, what is she talking about? Dig up a copy or punch up a Tippi Hedren. She, in some angle shots, she looks exactly, of course, Sophie looks better. She looks exactly like Sophie Cunningham. I know all these years, self-proclaimed Mr. Know-It-All movie nut, never making the connection. Here's a little 7-year-old girl, Sophie. But she does look like her. The height, the build, the, you know, whatever. Sophie looks better, of course. And Gold Fever tonight. You got to keep to the top. Beat the Lynx out of the Lynx.
3: You know what? I'm glad you said that, Charles, because a buddy of mine may or may not have given me a tip. Bet the over tonight. The over. I'm just saying that's a possibility.
2: Is that right?
3: Hot tip. I don't know if I was supposed to say it. It could be inside information.
2: I was a little despondent because I didn't have anything to bet on tonight, but I forgot about the fever.
3: Bet the over, according to my guy. We'll see. Paulette gets the last word here. Paulette, rock and roll. What you got?
13: Well, you know the measles cases they were talking about being up?
3: Yes.
13: I'm really tired of hearing that it's the anti-vaxxers that are making that happen. I thought there were a gazillion people that came across the border that never had to have any shots whatsoever.
3: There was quite a bit.
2: Yeah, they don't.
3: Quite a bit.
13: Isn't that part of the problem? Couldn't they at least be honest about it?
3: I think there's your problem right there, Paulette. You're expecting government officials and elected officials to be honest. That ain't going to happen, and I don't care if it's Republicans or Democrats. That ain't going to happen, Paulette.
11: My bad.
3: Paulette, thank you so much.
2: Thank you, Paulette.
3: Nige, it's funny. You and I were watching some clips earlier. Just 3 years ago, 4 years ago, 2022, looking at Eagles Pass, Texas, like the people that were just walking across the border.
2: Oh, yeah. Walking across, I mean, just kind of swimming across the lake there or the river and just being able to come right in.
3: Right. There was one video clip we saw of like a coyote, one of the coyote runners, dropping these people off at the fence, almost like he's dropping kids off at school, and waving to the camera.
2: Waving to the camera, and then that fence wasn't even finished, and people were just kind of squeezing their way through it.
3: Right.
2: Thank you, Joe Biden, for all that.
3: Hey, and thank you. Another good round of calls. I thought that was pretty good.
2: Well, not bad. Not bad.
3: The Hammer and Nigel Show.
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3: All right, Alan Green, what's going on?
10: Hey, I'm around the south side. 465 eastbound at Meridian, an earlier accident is cleared. Greenfield area, 70 in both directions between 400 and 600 east. Left lane is blocked. Eastbound backs up from State Road 9, westbound backs up from the Hancock-Henry County line, and southbound collector stacks up from the north to the south split. 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
3: 62 at the American Standard Cooling Weather Center. Nigel, I just saw a report that bladder Botox, once again, on the rise.
2: I'm sorry?
3: Bladder Botox.
2: Don't know what that is.
3: So if you're somebody that can't stop peeing and you've got a weak bladder, you could get a thing called bladder Botox that helps fix that issue. Now, if you're somebody that falls in the category of needing this, here's a little classic hit from Hammer and Nigel Records.

0: me.
1: There it is.
2: Gotta be a Hammer and Nigel tribute.
0: I've been holding it since Cleveland.
2: A little tribute to people getting bladder Botox.
1: This is the part of the show where we remind everybody Mike Pence used to sit in this very chair right here.
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8: This is Inside Indiana Business Radio. I'm Alex Brown. Data centers could support economic activity across Northwest Indiana, create thousands of jobs during construction, and generate billions of dollars in economic output while also creating opportunities for local businesses. That's according to a new study commissioned by the Northwest Indiana Forum. IU professor Justin Ross, who co-authored the study, said researchers looked beyond the data center facilities themselves and at industries that could provide support services.
9: There's potentially a lot of untapped resources from its history of having a really strong manufacturing base. And we've seen this a little bit in other places where stuff that had been dying out or going underutilized is now finding a second act and being brought into data centers.
8: Elkhart-based recreational vehicle manufacturer Thor Industries is reporting fiscal full-year net income of $177.5 million, down 31% from the previous year. CEO Bob Martin said the decrease is due largely to economic headwinds that have been impacting the RV industry, such as stubborn interest rates, elevated fuel costs, and inflationary pressures. Kirsten Leonard, executive director of the Private Academic Library Network of Indiana, is set to retire in December after 16 years leading the organization. Associate Director Noah Brubaker has been named the organization's next executive director. This is Inside Indiana Business. Radio.
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8: Bucky's just overcame a potential hurdle that stood in the way of its plans to build one of its mega travel centers south of Indianapolis. On Monday night, Greenwood Common Council members voted 7-2 to rezone about 80 acres of land zoned for residential and agricultural use at the southeast corner of Worthsville Road and Interstate 65 to a planned unit development district, paving the way for the Texas-based company to build its first Indiana establishment. Bucky's will take up about half of the approved planned unit development. I'm Alex Brown for 93 WIBC.
11: Coming up in 2 minutes from the Precision Comfort Mitsubishi Electric Studios, a person who used to work at schools in Avon is in trouble with the law, and a Marion County judge facing claims. 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It's 6 o'clock.
12: Negotiations resume. I'm Lisa Lacerra, Fox News. President Trump said this afternoon two envoys sat down with Iranian leaders for about 3 hours in an effort to find common ground after warning Iran this morning during his speech to the United Nations General Assembly.
13: For 51 years, the fanatical Iranian regime has ruled by bloodshed and mass murder, spreading death and carnage and chaos across the entire Middle East and beyond. They were the bully of the Middle East, but they are the bully no more.
12: Secretary of State Marco Rubio says President Trump is open to meeting with Iran's president while he's in New York for the General Assembly. The president also met with Ukraine's president, Volodymyr Zelensky, on the sidelines of the UN, expressing hope that the U.S. could help end the war.
14: To be honest with you, it's time. A lot of people being killed, and they don't want that, but I think they both want to see the war end.
12: This comes after Russia launched missile and drone attacks on 4 regions of Ukraine, killing 5 people. Zelensky says Ukraine's forces struck 2 Russian oil refineries. A former postal worker has been charged in Utah for dumping hundreds of mail-in ballots in the trash.
15: Acting Deputy Attorney General Trent McCotter telling reporters,
16: "We're announcing the indictment of Damon Matai C. As alleged in the indictment, the defendant, then a letter carrier for the Postal Service in Utah, destroyed over 300 mail-in ballots that were meant to be delivered to residents for the June 23rd primary."
15: U.S. Attorney for the District of Utah, Melissa Holyoke, detailing the charges against the 34-year-old.
17: For unlawful secretion, destruction, and delay of mail, for illegally disposing of mail-in ballots.
15: Officials stressing this is part of the DOJ's crackdown on voting law compliance across the country.
12: Fox's Kristen Goodwin. Wall Street stocks held near their record highs as oil prices eased again. The Dow lost 185. The Nasdaq up 122. 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
11: Conversations on Snapchat, but that's not all. Cloudy skies on your Tuesday evening and 63 degrees, overnight lows in the lower 60s. I'm Jake McDaniel for Moss Roofing, and here's what's trending at 6:02. Some of what you're about to hear may be disturbing. A former choir and theater teacher in Avon faces 6 years in prison after touching himself in his classroom and sending videos to teenage girls. Police learned Kayvon Emptyaz downloaded child porn on Snapchat 2 years ago. Search warrants were filed on 2 Snapchat accounts with videos of Emptyaz touching himself behind a desk. Investigators found out he solicited with several teenage girls as well. Emptyaz worked at several Avon elementary and middle schools, and along with a 6-year prison sentence, Emptyaz was sentenced to 5 years of probation. A mistake at a Marion County court led to the release of someone who was supposed to remain behind bars. Here's Ryan Hedrick.
19: That wasn't the only mistake the state says Judge Salinas' staffers made. Arvin Harbor, former bailiff for Salinas, says one coding mistake kept someone behind bars for nearly 5.5 months longer than they should have been.
20: Chief bailiff freaks out. She calls Judge Salinas. Judge Salinas freaks out, has a meeting with the entire staff. We put the code in immediately. We told the jail to make sure this person gets released.
19: The Indiana Supreme Court will have the final say on whether the judge committed judicial misconduct. Ryan Hedrick, 93 WIBC, Mobile News.
11: An IU student student accused of using campus Wi-Fi in Bloomington and downloading naked pictures of children. Investigators say Porter Rich used Discord to download and share those pictures. Data taken from Discord showed Rich accessing the account from IP addresses owned by IU, and he now faces two child sex crimes charges. AAA says you're paying an average of $4 a gallon for regular unleaded in Indiana today, and diesel prices are now at over $6.91. And the Greenwood City Council approved the rezoning needed for the new Buc-ee's near I-65 and Wirtsville Road. This man living in Greenwood tells Fox 59 the development could change the city.
0: Greenwood tonight lost its identity. Doesn't matter what they do in the future to revitalize downtown. It doesn't matter what festivals they bring in. It doesn't matter how many sports parks they bring. Now, Greenwood, Indiana, will always be known as Buc-ee's.
11: And Buc-ee's says it'll help pay millions in road and infrastructure improvements. You're 1 minute away from traffic and weather. It's 6:04.
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22: Hey, Jake, in the Greenfield area, 70 in both directions between 400 and 600 East. An accident has the left lane blocked. So eastbound backs up from State Road 9. Westbound backs up from the Hancock-Henry County line. 65 northbound slows through long-term road work from past Raymond to the south split. And 70 eastbound still slow from Meridian now into the south split. 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

0: President Trump opening up his big mean speech before the UN General Assembly earlier this morning, in New York. My name is Nigel. That's Jason Hammer right over there.
1: I watched that earlier today. Had a little bit of everything. There was a lot of pro-America, a lot of look what we've done, but also a little bit of calling people out right to their face. It wouldn't be a Trump UN speech if he didn't flame the UN as they were all sitting there. If he didn't just rip on Iran, who had their president sitting there.
0: I think Cuba walked out at one point. Just saying.
1: So it was a pretty good speech. I've heard the president be more angry. I've heard him be more hostile. But I thought today was just fine.
0: Well, when you're speaking in front of the UN, you have to have some modicum of decorum.
1: Well, you're supposed to.
0: Which the president has very, very little. But he did all right. He did more than all right.
1: So if you missed it earlier today,
0: yeah, let's do it.
1: Here are some highlights of the president speaking really to the world at the UN General Assembly. Here he is calling out Iran.
2: The terrorist regime is behaving badly, not because they are strong and confident, but because they are weak and desperate. If we stand united, we will soon see a world free of the last 51-year menace of Iranian terror, and oil prices will come plummeting down even lower than they were at the start of the conflict. And they were very low. In the United States, they were really low. With courage and resolve, anything is possible. Big changes can happen, and happen fast.
0: Let's hope. I mean, especially, he mentioned the gas prices.
1: Right.
0: Diesel. Holy God almighty. Diesel is one of those things where we all feel the effects of that eventually, because the trucks and the semis and the haulers.
1: Right. You piss off the truckers, you got a problem. You don't want to do that. But I do love, though, when they're watching these speeches, like when he starts ripping on somebody, like in this case, ripping on Iran. The cameraman, like the pool in-room cameraman, finds the representative of Iran and just isolates on him. And you got to watch this poor bastard sit there and just take it and squirm. Right, right. President Trump letting the rest of the world know why he chooses to do the things that he does.
2: I do not believe in letting problems fester. They only become harder to solve. So while others have talked, I have acted. While others have spoken of peace, I have made peace. While others have ignored threats, I have confronted them. While others have talked of courage, America has shown it. While others have promised strength, I have used it to make America the most powerful country in the world. Working with many nations in this room, we are solving decades of intractable challenges, and we are settling years of unfinished business, and we're doing it well. There is no better example of a danger that was allowed to gather strength at the world's peril than the number one sponsor of terror, the Islamic Republic of Iran.
0: You know, when you said that Donald Trump was going to explain why he does the things he does, I thought it was just going to be, and I'm president.
1: Can you believe it?
0: I don't know.
1: Which is an actual quote from the President Trump, his first time as the president.
0: And I'm president. Can you believe it?
1: Every time I hear somebody talk about the biggest problems with terror, I go back to the old Norm MacDonald joke, where he talks about how haunted houses are really the biggest problem with terror. Their whole business model is terror, trying to scare you. Like, he does this 5-minute bit about how if you're really serious about the war on terror, start blowing up some haunted houses.
0: I just sent you a link, by the way. Just a side note, there's a new Norm MacDonald documentary coming out on Netflix in October. It looks awesome.
1: I'm in. I will watch the bejesus out of it. President Trump talking about how he's got some decision-making to do.
2: But I have a big decision to make.

0: Will a deal be made with Iran that lets them rebuild and create a far greater country than it ever was before? Maybe one of the greatest in the Middle East or even the world? Or do I annihilate the Islamic Republic and do it quickly, never giving them a chance to kill and destroy people and countries again? Do I drive them into hell with no chance of survival and no hope of future greatness or generations? But I believe we'll make a deal right after the election, because it doesn't make sense for them not to. They're waiting to see how I do in the midterm election. What they don't realize is that I'm not running, and I'll be here for 2.5 years.
1: Is there anybody in Iran who's got some sort of, you know, are they in charge and raising their hand saying, I'm in the annihilation camp, just so you know? let me see a raise of hand. Let me see a show of hands. Who's in the annihilation camp?
2: All right, who's not in the annihilation camp? Like, their decision to be annihilated is kind of like in Hoosiers when they're trying to figure out if they want to keep Coach Dale around all the kids. All those in favor of annihilation?
1: Aye.
2: All those against?
1: Hey.
2: Coach stays. There was something near and dear to my heart today. The president talked very lovingly, very glowingly about the importance of blowing up drug boats.
1: Oh.
0: The cartels are the ISIS of the Western Hemisphere. Not good people. They're enemies at war with civilization, using murder, rape, torture, and extortion as instruments of terror. Like ISIS, they should be killed, exiled, or detained as enemy combatants without the possibility of release, which is what we're doing. To that end, the United States has carried out dozens of strikes on cartel drug boats, destroying 97% of the drugs coming into the ocean and sea.
1: Yeah.
0: You've seen it. They disappear very quickly, and we're down 90%. They're down 97%. Nobody thought that was possible. It was a big source of delivery.
2: I love when he goes off script. Have you seen it? Oh, they disappear very quickly. Like, you know they didn't write that out for him. That's not in the speech.
1: No.
2: But he wants to make sure everybody has seen the video where you're looking at some grainy black and white thing in the ocean,
1: yeah,
2: and then boom, hell breaks loose.
1: I mean, is there a worse job on the face of the earth than drug boat runner trying to get into the United States territory?
2: Would you rather be Rosie O'Donnell's trainer or drug boat runner in Venezuela?
1: Oh, give me Rosie. Please.
2: President Trump, earlier today, UN General Assembly, ripping the anti-AI. Trump wants us to call it SI, super intelligence. I can't get with that. SI will always be Sports Illustrated to me. It's AI. I love you, President Trump, but I'm not calling it SI. It's AI. But he rips all the fear mongering going around about artificial/super intelligence.
0: This is the group that came up with the Russia hoax, climate change, open borders. Whoever wins AI, you have to remember this, whoever wins SI, whoever wins super intelligent wins. And we're leading now over China by a lot and everyone else, and we're going to keep it that way. We're going to keep it very, very straight and very strong. I'm not going to stifle growth of something that will be bigger than the Industrial Revolution. Many say bigger than the Industrial Revolution or the Internet itself. And we will be very careful, and that's why we have a Department of Justice, and we've already used it having to do with this very subject and used it very powerfully, and other law enforcement bodies that will rein things in if we have to do that. But we will only encourage superintelligence. We're going to encourage it, not rein it in. We're going to watch it closely through the Department of Justice. The United States leads the world in superintelligence and will continue to do so safely and responsibly.
1: It's straight and it's strong. It's AI. It's very heterosexual.
2: It's long. It's strong. It's down to get the friction on. Super intelligence. I'm sorry. I'm not calling it SI. It's AI. And you know who else is not calling it SI?
1: Who?
2: Joining us now exclusively on the Hammer and Nigel Show hotline, which somehow is not sponsored yet, and I have no idea why. But joining us now to share his thoughts on that speech before the UN General Assembly, AI President Trump.
3: Hammer and Nigel, thanks for taking my call. I'm not going to lie, that may have been the best speech in the history of speeches. I really think my hilarious long duck dong impression impressed our friends from China.
2: Uh-huh.
3: I wasn't going to do it because Melania said it was wildly racist, but Pete Hegseth said it was hilarious, so I did it.
2: Good.
3: Welp, it's a busy week. I have a meeting with President Xi. I have a meeting with Zelensky. And I hear the McRib may be coming back.
2: Good.
3: By the way, it's nice to have Allison back. I missed her when she was in Scotland. Hey, Allison, how about I send Melania to Camp David and you and I have our own UN meeting with the UN standing for unlimited nudity?
2: Oh,
3: I gotta go. I'm now being told the Colts defense just gave up a touchdown to Iran. AI Trump out.
2: See, this is why you can't turn your back on the AI community. It's giving us gold like this.
1: Ooh.
2: AI President Trump ripping on the Colts, talking about the McRib, taking a run on Allison. I approve of all those things. Standing by with a look at the roads in the Matt Bear Traffic Center, it's Alan Green.
4: In the Greenfield area, still a problem on 70 in both directions between North 400 East, County Road 600 East. An accident is a left lane block. So eastbound backs up from State Road 9, westbound backs up from the Hancock-Henry County line. 65 northbound slows past Raymond to the south split. The 65 southbound hits the brakes between King Exit 114 and the north split. 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Follow us on X for instant traffic updates at WIBC Traffic.
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1: Never too early, Hammer. Even though we're creeping up on the midterms, Trump is not on the ballot. But I love speculating. And this is why I'm such a nerd in this business. I love speculating on who the 2028 Republican presidential nominee is going to be.
2: Feels like it's a two-person race at this point, realistically, between J.D. Vance and Marco Rubio.
1: It's kind of fun. I think it's Vance. I think he's got the shoe in.
2: I think it's Rubio. Yeah. I think Rubio's got a lot of support. But both of those guys, Nige, had media tours today, but they were both talking about different things. So let's start with Secretary of State Marco Rubio. He sat down with Fox this morning. The UN's in New York. All the movers and shakers are in New York. So Marco comes in, sits down. They're having a little chat. And take a listen to this. Marco Rubio says that Iran's ability to not have a nuclear weapon is a big deal financially. Basically, what Rubio is saying here is if you eliminate Iran's ability to just say or threaten we have a nuke, then prices will go down.
6: Iran is run by lunatic clerics, okay? By lunatic clerics that have a radical view of their religion, you know, very radical view, and an apocalyptic view of their religion. These people can never have nuclear weapons. Think about it, the thousands and thousands and thousands of their own people they've killed. Imagine if they had a nuclear weapon and the ability to use that against their neighbors, against us, against the world. That can never happen. Now, every American president says it. Every world leader you meet with tells the president, we agree they can't have a nuclear weapon. eventually someone has to do something about it, or it's going to happen. And then imagine North Korea, but in the Middle East. That would be catastrophic for the world. And you wouldn't be paying $6 or whatever diesel is this morning. You'd be paying triple that, because Iran would control it and say, you can't touch us. We have a nuclear weapon.
2: So Iran's ability to just say, hey, you better do what we say, or we're going to use this nuke that you guys know we have, is the reason why prices haven't tripled. The U.S. is going after them. Everybody in the world knows that even if they're still working on it, they don't have the capability of doing it right now. The Iranians would just lie and say, oh, it's functioning fine. Oh, yeah, everything's fine. It's over here. By the way, it's going to be now three times as much for oil.
1: And that's what it is right now for oil. And so that's why we have to just eliminate this threat. I mean, like diesel, holy God almighty. The Strait of Hormuz is just, it's just a disaster right now. And that, again, as I alluded to earlier, when we're talking about diesel, when we're talking about Iran having nuclear weapons and controlling the Strait, diesel fuel is going to reverberate throughout the entire world.
2: Right.
1: Because that's what it takes to ship goods and services.
2: I believe it was Adam Sandler in the song Piece of Bleep Car on one of his comedy albums early in his career who said, and I quote, diesel gas sucks my ass. Here's Marco Rubio talking about whether or not the United States is going to do what we said we would do and stick up for the Saudis.
6: We have a defense agreement with Saudi Arabia. We intend to live up to our commitments on it. We will.
7: We haven't yet.
6: Well, we are working to see if this thing can be fixed. But ultimately, if it comes down to it, the United States will always stand with Saudi Arabia and support them because we have an agreement with them to do so. That said, that is a very dangerous and complex conflict. It pre-exists, you know, obviously our history. We have a history with the Houthis as well. And that's something we don't want to see impacted either, the Red Sea and the impact on the Saudi economy. But, you know, I can't discuss in this setting or any public setting all the conversations that are ongoing with Saudi Arabia, but suffice it to say that we will live up to our commitments to them.
2: It's funny, we're talking about really serious issues here, right? The price of gas, and are we going to stick up for the Saudis because we said we would? I look down at the YouTube chat, and this is the first thing I see. Houdini 1313 Racing. Can Nigel please say Little Marco in his Trump voice?
1: Little Marco in his little hands.
2: Thank you.
1: It's so hard to believe that in 2016, those two were mortal enemies. And Trump was making fun of his physical attributes. And now Marco Rubio's in Trump's cabinet at one of the highest levels that you can be in the world in terms of politics and stature. Like, isn't that strange to you?
2: Politics make strange bedfellows. Ted Cruz isn't in his cabinet, but Trump said his dad was the Zodiac killer and he called his wife ugly. And now they're buddies.
1: Yeah.
2: Like, how Ted Cruz didn't walk across the stage and punch him in the face. I'm telling you, had Ted Cruz had done that, he would have won the nomination.
1: He'd be president right now.
2: He would have been president of the United States.
1: Yeah, at the time.
2: The current vice president, J.D. Vance, he was speaking to a crowd earlier, and he was trying to say far left. Talking about those far left Democrats, the radical left Democrats.
1: Right.
2: But he added a T at the end of the word far. And he called them the fart left.
8: And because we need somebody who will fight back against the fart left, we need Michael Whatley in the United States Senate. Now, you may not have even heard that, but I usually don't misspeak. But I just called them the fart left, not the fart left. I promise that was an accident. So the fake news who will accuse me of bad language, I promise I did not mean to call them the fart left. I meant to call them the far left.
1: Oh, you and I, that's how they will be referred to on this show from now on. The fart left.
2: Yes. If we're going to call Cory Booker Farticus because he dubbed himself Spartacus, You don't think we're going to take the gift of the fart left and just leave it on the table? No, no, no. That's not happening around here.
1: So you think Marco Rubio has a better chance than J.D. Vance of getting that nomination to run for president?
2: I do.
1: 2028.
2: Now, Rubio has not officially said he's in it to win it. Like, Vance, I think we all know that's the next step for him.
1: Sure.
2: Rubio hasn't said anything, but if you ran in 16 and your stock has never been higher than right now and Trump's not on the ballot, I think you got to go for it, man. I really do.
1: Well, Donald Trump refused to endorse anybody when he was asked the other day. And I'm thinking it's a little too early.
2: Never Honestly. Too early to speculate, my friend. It's what we do on the radio. Hot damn.
1: Me too.
2: Lenny Kravitz is who I think would be a great Carb Day booking. By the way, happy birthday to Doug Bowles today. IMS President Doug Bowles. It's
1: really?
2: His birthday today. Happy birthday to a friend of the show and a dude who's awesome at his job, Doug Bowles.
1: Right on.
2: Doug, if you can get the old man, Roger Penske, to spend some money, I'm telling you, Lenny Kravitz would rock that joint. American Woman, Fly Away, you know, Are You Gonna Go My Way? I digress. He's now the second man in history to get his own Ken doll. Lenny Kravitz Ken doll, part of the Barbie signature series.
1: Well, I feel cheated.
2: It's available for $70.
1: I want my own Ken doll.
2: LeBron James is the only other male to have a Ken doll. So LeBron James and Lenny Kravitz.
1: I'm glad my kids are past that age where I'm having to buy Lenny Kravitz Ken dolls.
2: Somebody pointed this out to us the other day when it was the 21st of September. We were talking about Earth, Wind, and Fire. Have you ever noticed how much the song It Ain't Over Till It's Over kind of sounds like Earth, Wind, and Fire's That's the Way of the World? Take a listen.

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6: What the president spoke about at the United Nations General Assembly. You've got cloudy skies and 63 degrees in downtown Indy. I'm Jake McDaniel. Here's what's trending now at 6:32. President Trump warned Iran has two options, make a deal or face annihilation. Israeli ambassador to the United Nations, Danny Danon, tells Fox Business's The Claim and Countdown his demands are clear.
7: They cannot have nuclear power. For military usage, they cannot use the ballistic missile to threaten the world, and they cannot spend billions on proxies. If they will not comply with those conditions, then they will feel the might of the U.S., the might of Israel again, and other nations in the region.
6: And Trump urged other nations to join the U.S. in sanctioning Iran. Former American Idol contestant Caleb Flynn on trial for killing his wife and staging the killing to look like a break-in earlier this year. Prosecutors asked Flynn's neighbor Kimberly today about what her home security camera saw the night Flynn's wife was killed.
8: On the early morning of February 16th, the evening of February 15th, did your cameras capture anything out of the ordinary?
9: No.
8: Did they capture any activity?
9: No.
6: And Flynn pleaded not guilty. In Utah, a former U.S. Postal Service worker faces charges for disposing hundreds of mail-in ballots. Fox's Kristen Goodwin.
10: Acting Deputy Attorney General Trent McCotter telling reporters.
11: We are announcing the indictment of Damon Matai C. As alleged in the indictment, the defendant, then a letter carrier for the Postal Service in Utah, destroyed over 300 mail-in ballots that were meant to be delivered to residents for the June 23rd primary.
10: U.S. Attorney for the District of Utah, Melissa Holyoke, detailing the charges against the 34-year-old.
12: For unlawful secretion, destruction, and delay of mail, for illegally disposing of mail-in ballots.
10: Officials stressing this is part of the DOJ's crackdown on voting law compliance across the country. Kristen Goodwin, Fox News.
6: And the Indianapolis Colts will be without wide receiver Alec Pierce for several weeks after a left heel injury. This after the Colts lost against the Kansas City Chiefs Sunday night, or before, rather. The team signing wide receiver Darius Slayton, who used to play for the New York Giants, and the Colts face the Houston Texans at Lucas Oil Stadium this Sunday, and the game kicks off at 1 o'clock. It's 6:34. Your traffic and weather next.
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6: With traffic now, here's Alan Green.
17: Thank you, Jake. In the Greenfield area, 70 in both directions between North 400 East and County Road 600 East crashed. The left lane is blocked again both ways. Eastbound jams back from County Road 200 West, and westbound jams back from State Road 109. 65 northbound heavy through construction past Raymond to the south split, and northbound collector slows from there to about Fletcher. 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
6: And your American Standard Cooling Weather Center forecast.
18: A few sprinkles possible early on tonight. Otherwise, we will stay mostly cloudy. Temperatures across central Indiana cooling into the upper 50s. Another chance for a stray rain shower Wednesday. Otherwise, we will still be gloomy across the region with temperatures warming to near 69 degrees. I'm Fox 59 meteorologist Kendall Wilson for 93 WIBC.
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19: 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He walked to the gallows alone.
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19: 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Nathan Hale was marched to a park of artillery in occupied New York and hanged as a spy. 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
24: 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Is this anything? Shaquille O'Neal, now an honorary FBI special agent.
23: Is that right?
24: After graduating from the FBI National Academy, he trained alongside law enforcement professionals. During his speech, he requested a favor from the feds.
25: I just want to say I appreciate you guys so much. I love you and thank you very much. And if you see Charles Barkley, arrest him.
23: He said, arrest Charles Barkley if you see him.
24: If you see Charles Barkley, arrest him.
23: Like, and Shaq, I feel like, I don't know, he's been like a sheriff in some of the places he's lived.
24: He's been involved in law enforcement his adult life, yeah.
23: And the fact that he gets to go and do the FBI training is pretty cool, and And no, I'm okay with this. This is something for sure. I would want Shaq. I don't know if I would want to see Shaq breaking down my door.
24: I think I kind of would. I know we're making meth in here, honey, but look, Shaq's outside. This is kind of cool, is it not?
23: Selfie!
24: Shaq, I've told the story before. Back when I was sports director, locker room nerd, I used to have to go into all the locker rooms of the Pacers and Colts games and stick mics in the players' faces. Shaq was always one of the coolest. Like, even after losses, like if the Pacers beat the Lakers or if they beat the Heat when he was on the Heat, we'd go in there and, he'd be like, whatever you want, talk to me, let's go. Like,
23: that's
24: other
23: pretty
24: guys,
23: good.
24: Other guys were kind of a-holes. Kobe was kind of an a-hole. Some others were a-holes. LeBron an a-hole. But Shaq, he'd make sure everybody got your soundbite. And he knew that you had a job to do. He was super cool about it. I don't know. I thought that was just kind of a cool thing about Shaq. Is this anything? A Wisconsin woman found a giant snake inside the hood of one of her cars.
23: Oh.
24: Luckily, a professional was nearby that was able to remove it safely. Here's the owner of the car, Wendy, and the snake wrangler, Cindy.
0: When we opened the hood, he was laying right up here, coiled up on top. We noticed that there was something large sitting right up here on the engine. He thought that it was a hose at first as well, but once it turned around and started looking at us, it was time to move away from the car.
1: Basically, what I did was I climbed up on the hood of the car and just kept irritating the snake and tickling it until it started moving.
23: Tickling it?
24: Tickling
23: it. Snake wrangler? Yes, that's something for sure I've had. I've had rodents in, like, remember my man van?
24: Oh, yes.
23: Remember that white piece of Pacifica garbage that I had that
24: very
23: I drove
24: masculine.
23: Around? Very emasculating, actually. And rodents would get into that thing all the time. Never had a snake inside the engine before, though.
24: Rodents got in your man van and said, let's get out of here. This isn't safe for us in here. Now, Allison, you have had snakes. We've talked about this before, like on your Ring cameras, on your door.
2: Yeah.
24: Like when you come home at night. So being the one that has to deal with this, are you the official snake wrangler of the Hammer and Nigel show?
2: Well, I've never considered tickling one. So maybe tickle, I'll tickle, try tickle, that tickle, next
23: tickle,
2: time.
23: Tickle, tickle, tickle.
2: I usually just let them be, but yeah.
23: Yeah, that footage that you have of that snake coming out of your lighting fixture when you were getting home is pretty terrifying.
2: Yeah, right on my screen door. It was about 6 foot long. Yeah, just kind of let them be.
24: I'm realizing now what a mistake that I made by calling Allison a snake wrangler by just gazing down at the YouTube chat.
2: I think you knew what you were doing.
24: It's the Hammer and Nigel show.
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17: Hey, on the Greenfield area, we've got a problem on 70. And in both directions, between North 400 East and County Road 600 East, left lane is blocked. Now, eastbound traffic jams back from County Road 200 West, and westbound it is stopped up from County Road 109. And 65 northbound slows through construction from Raymond to the south split. 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
23: My name is Nigel. Jason Hammer is here. How do we play Cameo Price is Right, Hammer?
24: Cameo is an online service where you can pay your hard-earned money to get a video message from a celebrity. Now, when I say celebrity, we're not talking about Tom Cruise. We're not talking about Matt Damon here. We're talking about reality show stars or people who have probably seen their best on the backside of their career.
23: We're talking about Trump impressionists.
24: Retired athletes.
23: Yes.
24: Pro wrestlers, that yep. kind of thing. So the way this game works is I'm going to give you and Allison the name of someone who's currently available on the web service Cameo.
23: Yep.
24: Without going over, you tell me how much you think they charge for a personal greeting, a personal video. First one to get three is the winner, and the winner gets their choice of a shot of Moondrops Double Ooh. Oak Bourbon. Or you could pass it to somebody in the room. It's your choice, okay? Allison won the last time, so she gets to start this time. How much does this individual charge for Cameo? Actor Frankie Avalon, best known for doing the beach movies with Annette Funicello back in the 60s, pops up from time to time, had a cameo in Casino, was in Back to the Beach, like the fluke, you know, kind of beach movie. How much does Frankie Avalon, former teen heartthrob, charge for a message?
2: I'm going to say $99.
24: $99. Nige.
23: I'm going a hundy. I'm going Frankie Avalon. That's a legend. I mean, he's a stud.
24: Point to Nigel. $250.
23: Yeah.
2: $250?
24: $250 for Frankie Avalon.
23: It's a teen idol back in the
2: I honestly 50s. Don't know who he is, so...
24: Okay.
23: You would.
2: I do see his face. Yeah, I'll Google him.
23: You would recognize.
24: You'd never heard songs. Frankie and Annette, like those two paired together.
2: I hear the name, but yeah, I wasn't placing it. All right.
24: All right. Controversial figure, Enes Kanter Freedom. He's the former WNBA, former NBA guy that's now trying to get into the WNBA. Enes Kanter Freedom. How much does he charge?
2: $200.
24: Nige.
23: No, I'm going a dollar.
24: Big Nige, $50.
23: Yeah.
24: $50.
2: This game makes no sense to me.
23: I thought for a second because his name was in the pop culture lexicon there for a few minutes.
2: Right. That's why I went up a little bit. I thought maybe he was going to try to milk it.
24: All right. So, Nige, you can win if you get this one. You can sweep Allison right out of the room here. Saturday Night Live alum Chris Kattan. Kattan. Was in A Night at the Roxbury.
23: I was just watching a clip of him doing a skit with Pamela Anderson that was really funny from Saturday Night Live on social media. Chris Kattan.
24: Peepers eating the apple.
23: Yeah. Oh, God. I'm going to do 150.
24: Allison.
2: 151.
24: Both over 125.
2: All right.
23: Come on.
24: We go to Allison. Former child actor. Now turned race car driver, Frankie Muniz.
2: Oh, wow. He's really good in the news lately. 150.
23: I'm going to do $1.
24: Point, Nigel, ball game. Allison, it was 149.
2: No, it wasn't.
24: You talked yourself over to it by one damn dollar, Allison.
2: We needed this nightmare to end.
24: So, Big Nige. Do you want the shot, or do you want to pass it to one of us?
23: I'll pass it to you since you're holding it, my friend.
24: Hey, a little there perk for being the host here.
23: That is the, what is it again?
24: This is Moondrops Distillery Double Oak Bourbon Whiskey, nice. Made in Fortville, Indiana.
23: All right. Well, I'm going to take a drink, too, but you can have it.
2: Mm. Yeah, like okay. He gets to host and make fun of us, and he gets to drink.
24: It's the Hammer and Nigel Show.
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4: The world must unite against Iran. I'm Lisa Lacera, Fox News. That was President Trump's message to world leaders during his address to the UN General Assembly.
7: President Trump says he has a big decision to make between making a deal with Iran, allowing the country to rebuild.
8: Or do I annihilate the Islamic Republic and do it quickly, never giving them a chance to kill and destroy people and countries again.
7: The president at the UN General Assembly predicted a deal with Iran could be possible after the upcoming midterm elections. President Trump says all nations should isolate Iran economically as part of a pressure campaign.
4: Fox's Jared Halpern at the White House. The president said this afternoon that two White House envoys met with Iranian leaders for about 3 hours today in an effort to negotiate an end to the conflict. On the sidelines of the UN, the president signed an agreement with Denmark and Greenland aimed at strengthening Arctic and North Atlantic security.
8: No U.S. adversary will ever be permitted to establish a military presence in Greenland anymore or make sensitive investments there without our express written approval.
4: The agreement will pave the way for more U.S. bases in Greenland, but keeps it under Danish control. The president has talked about acquiring Greenland, an autonomous territory of Denmark, since 2019, and has threatened to seize it from Denmark. Forecasters keeping tabs on a nor'easter that could impact tens of millions this weekend.
9: Some of this heavy surf already coming in. We could see waves up to 18 feet in the coming days as this nor'easter is developing with wind gusts up to 60 miles per hour. And what that could possibly do is knock out power to many communities up and down the I-95 corridor. Over 80 million people are going to be affected in 13 different states.
4: Fox Weather's Robert Ray in Kill Devil Hills, North Carolina. 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
11: It was an appeals hearing, not to figure out if he was guilty or innocent. I'm Jake McDaniel. Here's what's trending this hour. The man convicted of killing two girls in Delphi is seeking a new trial, and his attorneys want his confessions thrown out. Ryan Hedrick explains.
15: Richard Allen's attorney Mark Lehman told the appeals court Monday that Allen's mental health worsened. Lehman says the confessions shouldn't have been used because the judge relied on the wrong standard.
19: Grave disability finding on April 14th tracks back and acknowledges
2: that the disability onset was on April 4th, and that they're forcibly injecting him because of a serious mental illness, grave disability finding through June.
15: The Indiana Court of Appeals will now consider the arguments and determine whether Allen received a fair trial. Ryan Hedrick, 93 WIBC, Mobile News.
11: A longtime Central Indiana law enforcement officer turning himself in Monday after a woman accused him of attacking her during their relationship. Court documents say Enoch Frank grabbed the woman by the hair, threw her to the ground, and slammed her head into the floor. The woman also says Frank pressured her into sex because she feared he would attack her again. She added he secretly recorded them in a bedroom with a hidden camera. Frank also kicked and hit her a few months later, and he faces strangulation and other charges. And Indiana Governor Mike Braun and the Natural Resources Department announced plans Monday for the new campground at McCormick's Creek State Park. An EF3 tornado in 2023 killed two people and destroyed the campground, and the new campground includes nearly 200 campsites. On the level, on the go, and on WIBC.com, your American Standard Cooling Weather Center forecast.
5: Chance for a stray rain shower Wednesday. Otherwise, we will still be gloomy across the region with temperatures warming to near 69 degrees. Clouds will begin to break apart on Thursday, temperatures slightly warm. I'm Fox 59 meteorologist Kendall Wilson for 93 WIBC.
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15: 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We've got a lot of breaking news, some developing stuff, so let's get right into it and not waste any time. The air traffic all over the Middle East, I know this will shock you, is an absolute mess. So we've got air traffic patterns, you know, things that are closed, things that aren't. There were a bunch of planes circling over Riyadh in Saudi Arabia today. You say, Tony, why does that matter to me? Well, diesel prices, my friend. The Saudis reactivated the east to west pipeline. They did a little emergency dig around. A little nice 30-degree connection all the way around. I'm sure nicely glued together, my friendly plumbers watching the show.

0: cubes than not. So this is as President Pezeshkian, the civilian, quote-unquote, parliamentary president of Iran, has landed in New York. So again, as his nation is firing missiles into the Strait of Hormuz, presumably at vessels attempting to cross through the Strait of Hormuz, the president of Iran has just in the last hour landed in New York City in order to attend the UN, which is a little interesting. One would think that declaring someone persona non grata could in fact mean that if a foreign diplomat of some sort showed up outside of the visa revocation, perhaps an arrest. But he's not the first one there. Of course, Foreign Minister Arachi is also in the United States from Iran. Now, from the President of the United States today, he did announce that there have now been 1 billion barrels of oil escorted out of the Strait of Hormuz. That is from today, September 22nd. And that is a surge of, I believe, about 400%. Here's the president.
1: As you know, the U.S. Navy has cleared Iranian mines out of the way and channels the Hormuz Strait, and we're now facilitating the renewed flow of oil. We recently announced we have escorted more than 1 billion barrels of oil out of the Gulf. Now, that's not a lot to Tamim, but it's a lot to most people. One billion barrels, it's a lot of oil, right? no matter how you figure it.
0: Now, this was a joint presidential meeting between the president, of course, and the other Middle Eastern nations. Iran, you know, notably not at the table, particularly in this case. But as he's talking about, you know, the broader set of oil going out of the Strait of Hormuz and going out of the Persian Gulf, the Red Sea is in a particular problem. And Europe is in a bit of a bind here. There are parliamentary calls in Germany and in the United Kingdom for the two nations to actually send a boat, to the Red Sea in order to protect European interests for energy. Because if the Europeans don't have any crude for October, sure, the international price of oil is going to continue to increase. But as far as the Europeans are concerned, that will cause a very significant fuel crisis, specifically because Germany is one of the many countries that has decommissioned a lot of its nuclear facilities and other natural, or I should say, non-renewable power plant, traditional conventional power plants. In aims for Greta Thunberg and the climate crisis of sorts.
2: How dare you?
0: So now, the president of the United States, again, the Saudis are begging the United States to get involved. The Saudis have now begged the Israelis to get involved. The Saudis have begged the Egyptians to get involved. And the Houthis are still firing a round of missiles. There was, of course, a big rumor over the weekend. The United States was about to launch a huge series of strikes on the Houthis. So far, not the case. Now, we don't have any information so far, though there are missile launches into the Strait of Hormuz, whether Iran's actually been able to score any kind of hits. But we're keeping an eye on it because it is expected that the United States Navy, which is still holding the blockade at the mouth of the Strait of Hormuz there in the Persian Gulf, might in fact fire a couple of friendly pats on the back to those nearby. So we're keeping an eye on that right now. Now, Reuters is reporting that Iran is now suddenly ready to talk. They had a three-hour conversation with the United States. Of course, now I'm kind of beating you to the end of the book here because they've already launched a bunch of missiles. But they now say that if the United States will stop and pull everything away, then Iran will allow the Strait of Hormuz to be opened and everything will be wonderful and glorious, kind of a pseudo-status quo antebellum, if the United States also then withdraws from a bunch of particular positions that we have interest in the regions for, including Saudi Arabia, which Saudi Arabia does not want, and Jordan. To withdraw from Jordan, which Jordan does not want the United States to withdraw from Jordan. So, interesting over the next couple of days to see Pezeshkian in New York. Of course, not the only big Iranian thing going on in the area, particularly because all of the protesters showed up outside of the UN today, and you had all kinds of things. So you had, for example, a protest in favor of toppling the Iranian regime, with the older flag of the Shah, that would be the lion with the sun. You know, no to a dictatorship, yes to a democratic republic. These photos provided to us over by the crew over at the New York Post. Displays of the number of executions in Iran. Of course, the kind of pro-Iranian regime movement was also trying to host a protest today. But given that the Democrats running for Congress are currently a little spread out, it's kind of hard to zoom in on one particular location for a protest. Now, regarding the President of the United States, his comments in the UN today did address Iran, and it essentially came to the point of a very specific threat. Essentially, the President of the United

0: United States gave a series of ultimatums today at the United Nations General Assembly in New York. A lot of these statements sounded a lot like this. You had a thanks, you had an acknowledgement of a success, and then you had an ultimatum. Many in the UN were rather happy to see this. For example, South America is going through a major political realignment that has nothing to do with the USAID funds being dried up since the president took office. And additionally, the president of the United States received a good amount of applause, at least kind of looking around the room on his points, from nations that were considered traditional allies of the United States. The prime minister of Japan and her delegates, for instance, or South Korea's delegation. Indonesia, some of the work that Secretary of War Pete Hegseth has been doing, trying to shore up, for example, the Straits of Malacca over in the Pacific. So the president's statements today, first of all, thanking the UN Security Council for voting overwhelmingly to pass a resolution condemning Iran. It kind of starts off with that very blasé, very Trumpian, I'm going to praise you for sitting here and not being completely worthless. We don't want to send a card of condolence to your parents on your birthday. Here was the president.
1: As a result of Operation Epic Fury, all 159 ships of their Navy are now lying at the bottom of the sea. Likewise, their Air Force is gone.
0: Now, again, I don't know why Iranian state media isn't championing this. They now can boast the only Navy on the face of the earth that is entirely submarines. That's impressive. I mean, seriously. No one has more troops on the ground of the ocean than Iran. I mean, even the Spanish Armada doesn't have it that good. Just to be fair, you know, if we're going to go ahead and find some wins here for the Iranian state media.
1: Their radar is gone. Their anti-aircraft equipment is gone. Their missiles and drone manufacturing capacity is almost gone. Their economy is gone. The only thing that isn't gone is inflation, which is destroying their country and is now well over 300%. Yet even after we agreed to a ceasefire for nuclear discussions, Iran promptly violated it with brazen acts of terrorism against civilian ships from other countries.
0: Now, this is true. This is true. By the way, during the ceasefire, now, by the way, the argument here should be that if you have an American vessel anywhere in the world, a civilian vessel, whether it's protected by private security or merchant marines, or whether it's protected actually by the United States Navy or other troops, and it is fired upon by a foreign force, that is an act of war. The Iranians firing on ships from all around the world in the middle of what is proposed to be some kind of ceasefire memorandum of understanding. I mean, yeah, sure, a UN little, you know, delegation, a little tut-tuttery, I mean, I guess. But there are some concerns. Now, there are some other things being done on the back end. We'll get to Secretary Marco Rubio, Secretary of State, and now the confirmed National Security Advisor here in a couple of minutes. And it all comes down to kind of the next step, which is all of these various countries banning any flights to or from Iran, more political isolation. You think, well, weren't we already doing that? No. Bessent teased that earlier this week. Radio Crew, I have to send you off to the commercial break because I am not the supreme Ayatollah over the FCC-regulated airwaves. We'll continue on the live stream, where subhanallah, I sure am. It's the Tony Kennett Cast here on the Daily Signal.
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0: Over it. Radio crew, welcome back from the commercial break. The president went after the International Criminal Court. This international law argument that there is this group of nations, again, which allows all kinds of nonsense inside their own borders, to get to dictate international terms and have some governing body of the police that the United States is not subject to at all. So the president of the United States went after the International Criminal Court today. And again, the entire left has lost their minds over this.
1: The United States is equally opposed to the out-of-control institution known as the International Criminal Court. We will never allow U.S. service members or anyone else to be investigated or given show trials by an anti-American tribunal with no jurisdiction over us. They're an evil group of people. I call on all nations that are members of the ICC to officially resign from this rogue institution.
0: All right. So the president throwing a lot of punches, and he did this all over the place. So we did this, said, you know, there's no global government. There's going to be no levying of taxes on a global scale. This was argued on, for example, from many members of the UN for years regarding the climate change, which, by the way, now has just completely disappeared because the new boogeyman is AI and the superhuman robots that are going to feed me pudding. It's going to be terrible. I don't like it. So climate change is kind of old, you know, out with the old, in with the, you know, new 2.0. Trump going after, again, just kind of the UN as a whole.
1: Led by Ambassador Michael Waltz here at the United Nations, we have also worked with many countries in this room to implement the most sweeping UN reforms in history. We cut the UN budget for the first time ever, slashing it by 15% in 2026 and eliminating more than 4,000 positions from the UN bureaucracy.
0: Now, the actual answer here from the president would be, therefore, I'm here to announce the United States is withdrawing from the UN. Screw the UN. We're not giving the UN any more money. We're going to turn the UN building into a parking lot. A Buc-ee's would be even better, as if they would ever open up a location in New York. And that's what we're going to do. And then there would be a lot of crying and a lot of weeping and gnashing of teeth, and the entire world would be a better place. And Woodrow Wilson's ridiculous dream would be put into the dirt where it belongs. But again, that those aren't really necessarily kind of the biggest moments from the day. You would think those are. The Trump kind of bringing some ultimatums regarding Iran and regarding, you know, Europe, some general flipping off of the Europeans. Not necessarily what were the biggest moments. For the president of the United States, there was one moment that drew a lot of ire from African countries and from the Chinese. Not from South American countries, but from African nations and from the Chinese. This would be that the United States has begun the process, or I should say the policy, of striking drug cartel, narco, and human trafficking boats in the Eastern Pacific and in the Caribbean. Not fishing boats. Not even remotely close. And again, not just, we'll get to that in a couple of minutes here, some of the new clips on the United States Navy's actions in the Caribbean, in the Gulf of America, as well as the Eastern Pacific. The president talking about designating drug cartels foreign terrorist organizations. Somewhere in the world, Claudia Sheinbaum of Mexico has the most curdled milk stare in all of history.
1: Mexico is the epicenter of the cartel violence, unfortunately. It's unacceptable for the United States to share a 2,000-mile border with a territory controlled by enemy cartels.
0: Now, by the way, this is correct. This is absolutely correct. No country, I've talked about this regarding the Saudi Arabians and the Houthis, no country should be expected to allow a country bordering them to completely fall into insane anarchical chaos, because that will inevitably spill over into the country to which the anarchical state has bordered. In this case, Mexico. The United States has gone into Mexico to settle things down three flipping times. And the idea that the United States continues to allow the cartels to essentially puppet parts of the Mexican government is insane. And so designating cartels terror organizations is a crucial step to the United States lowering the number of total crimes in the United States of individuals released into the country, period, and also has very, very significantly slowed the influx of drugs into this country, especially fentanyl.
1: So Mexico must reclaim control of its soil from the enemies of humanity.
0: Great. Is that going to happen?
8: Nope.
0: No. Are the you know, citizens of Estados Unidos de México going to rise up? No, they're not. They're not. I mean, it is in fact a failed cartel state.
1: My administration is also seeking a fundamental change in the situation in Cuba, where the communist regime is under great pressure, the biggest pressure they've ever been under.
0: Now we get to the good stuff. All right, now it's Cuba time. And this is the part where we got a little bit of theater. We got a good healthy amount of the, you know, of the pearl clutching. How could he do that? I love it. So Trump starts ripping into two things. He starts ripping into unfettered immigration, which is important. This bothers the Europeans in the room. The Iran stuff, they don't care. They don't care if all of their people are paying a ton of money for prices, because they won't actually stop Muslim piracy. Europe has paid off Islamic piracy for centuries. That is what they do. European nations are cowards when it comes to foreign policy. They have always been. Sorry. Now, as it pertains to the Cuban delegation and the South Americans, the Europeans also really don't like to be lectured on migration from the United States. From Londonistan all the way to Peristanbad. So the president did talk about this today as well.
1: The United States is equally opposed to the out of control. Thank you. Thank you very much. The United States is equally opposed to the out of control institution known as the International Criminal Court. We will never allow U.S. service members.
0: Hold on a second here. Wait. Yes. Do we actually have? I think we do. That's the president's comments on the International Criminal Court. Is that the same as the president saying there's no human right to illegal immigration? That's the one I want to make sure the audience is getting here.
1: Is there anyone else to investigated or given show trials by an anti-American tribunal with no jurisdiction over us? They're an evil group of people. I call on all nations that are criticizing the United States for protecting our children from transgender mutilization and transgender insanity.
0: There we go. Just further on in the clip. Sorry about that, folks.
1: And enforcing our immigration laws. What they do is unbelievable, what they do. It's transgender mutilization of our children. The craven hypocrites of Human Rights Council have little to say about the persecution of Christians. I mean, Christians are being persecuted all over the world. It's not even believable. I never thought I'd say it.
0: So the president goes into, again, kind of tearing into the United Nations on two specific issues. Number one, the protection of Christians. Again, he's talking about Africa in this case, the Middle East, Europe as well. And then, of course, the immigration crisis. So the president making the case that there is no human right to illegal immigration, quote, but there is a right to remain a sovereign nation, which got a very loud round of cheering from the Polish delegation. And then we get over to the Cuba stuff. So the Cuba stuff is where things get a little bit spicy and theatrical.
1: Mexico is the epicenter of the cartel violence. Absolutely failed fundamental change in the situation in Cuba, where the communist regime is under great pressure, the biggest pressure they've ever been under. It's an absolutely failed state.
0: True.
1: It's failing like never before, and it will fall.
0: Very Trumpy-like, failing like never before. Marco, did you see Cuba over there? It's kind of falling apart like IKEA furniture in the rain. Marco, did you see it?
1: Marco Rubio is handling a negotiation. He's deep into negotiations with Cuba. Let's see what happens. We'll not allow
0: the Cuban delegation gets
1: haven
0: out
1: for foreign adversaries
0: stunning
1: to threaten America.
0: Brave. The aide had to lead one of the Cuban leaders out the correct door because he had no idea where he was going. He's like, I'm going to make a motion. And she's like, no, sir, you have to do that over here. You have no idea where you're going. Oh, that's right. Thank you.
1: Our own doorstep. It's right at our doorstep. The Cuban regime has also spent decades coordinating with the left-wing radicals and communist networks here in the United States.
0: And?
1: As our State Department has detailed, they've cultivated ties to subversive and radical groups such as the Communist Party USA, Antifa,
0: which
1: and
0: is
1: the Democrat Socialists of America.
0: Which is funded and propped up by whom? This would be the Achilles heel of the president. The answer to this, in fact, would be China. He doesn't really tear into China. Unfortunately, there's a different way that he treats China when it comes to kind of playing hardball than he plays with a lot of others. And there are a couple of reasons for that. Of course, Xi is getting ready to come over to the United States. But there's a little bit more to that. Radio crew, we have to send you to the commercial break. We're going to continue over here on the live stream while y'all are gone. It's the Tony Kinnett cast here on the Daily Signal, nationally syndicated first on 93 WIBC.
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0: Radio crew, welcome back from the commercial break. So the Secretary of State and the National Security Advisor, no longer acting now, Marco Rubio, describing what it is that the State Department and then therefore the Department of Justice are doing to actually root out some of these organizations. And one of the things he makes very, very clear is that while a lot of these organizations, many of these cartels, are easier to designate as terror organizations from the State Department, because Congress has a lot of that authority, well, really, the Constitution has a lot of that authority to the Secretary of State. When it comes to a domestic organization like CARE, states can declare those organizations to be considered persona non grata or terrorist organizations or cut them off, but the federal government has to provide domestic and international links. So you actually have to track the check, as it were, or the direction or the collaboration or the cooperation from foreign Islamic terror organizations and CARE directly. And those actually have to be proven in a slightly different way by the Department of Justice rather than just Marco Rubio acting ex cathedra in this case. So that brings us kind of out of that side of foreign policy. It was a very, very heavy drag. And the reason we bring all of this up is that this is kind of what the Trump administration is forced to reckon with right before the midterms. Right before the midterms, there are two things that American people are really unsure about. And those two things are directly related to foreign policy. One would be tariffs, and the other would be the policy of the president regarding foreign intervention, specifically in Iran. Those are the two that Americans are concerned about. Now, there are some things the president of the United States is trying to run on, for example, promises made, promises delivered. As to whether or not those kind of things are going to make a big impact, maybe, you know, remaining to be seen. But on a national security perspective, the president of the United States getting more out of Greenland than what we had in that agreement that was announced. And then now that we've looked into some of those details, we can say that objectively, the United States now has more out of its commitments and its privileges, let's say, in Greenland than it did when we went into the whole Greenland would look really great with an American flag and another state in the stars and stripes, that kind of a thing. So the president made these comments today before that signing.
33: I just want to say I want to thank the prime minister and the prime minister, Greenland, Denmark. And we're going to have a tremendous relationship, a secure relationship. And we look forward to it. And we'll be working very hard and very much in conjunction with each other. And it's just a real honor to be here. This was long in the making. You know, you can go back many, many decades, probably centuries. But you go back, way back in the line of presidents, and almost every president at least mentioned it, but most of them just mentioned it. Some really wanted to make a deal.
0: Now, what do we have here that actually is of substance? Because I promised you, what are we going to get? What are the actual pieces that the United States is getting out of the deal between the United States, Greenland, and Denmark? First of all, permanent U.S. security access. It does not have to be renewed. If Greenland becomes an independent entity, the United States retains complete and total security protectorate overship of the entire island. Meaning this, if Greenland or Denmark itself wanted to park ships in the harbors of Nuuk, it couldn't if the United States forbade it. The United States, now the Greenland island, is considered a military protectorate of the United States. Now, civilly and politically, I would argue that this really means that the United States should own the Greenland island as a whole, because it's not only a matter of national security to the United States, but also the object and part of the United States, as well as its responsibility to vet every individual coming to that island, period. Whether in business, whether domestically, via migration or temporary visitation, the United States should go forward with that. But again, so there's the permanent security access basing overflight rights, continuing even if Greenland later becomes independent. Now, even if once someone becomes independent, those kind of things, they're like non-disclosure agreements. They're really only applicable for a couple of years, and then, no, that really doesn't mean a whole lot. But here are a couple of other big ones. From the Danish, a major political commitment and acceptance, along with the United States' political commitment, to expand the military footprint of the United States. Of course, the Trump administration said this was part of a large military presence. Now, there's no purchase price or transfer of sovereignty, technically. But as for the United States, it allows the U.S. to now establish essentially port bases that prevent the Chinese and the Russians from gaining any kind of greater influence or access in the Arctic Circle. Which historians that are far, far more acute and learned than I am on the Cold War naval concerns of the Arctic Circle make it clear as a pretty significant win for the United States. Now, again, the Danish Prime Minister actually got up as well to make some comments on this, and, you know, worth playing for sure.
2: States has defended the free world, created prosperity and progress, peace and freedom. And I am very proud to say that in the Kingdom of Denmark, the United States has a friend that has always kept our word.
0: By which we mean we took care of it while the Danish fell to the Nazis.
2: An ally you have always been able to rely on. And this,
0: well, I mean, not in the 40s, but other than that.
2: This day represents a milestone in our long-standing cooperation. 75 years ago, we entered into an agreement about the defense of Greenland. Today, we are signing an even bigger and better agreement. A deal that can last forever.
0: Okay, so one small comment that I'll address here. It's like, well, wait, isn't Japan still technically considered a military protectorate as well? When the Japanese regained total political independence, we relinquished part of our actual congressional terminology to call them a protected military group of islands for the United States in the region. Although I would argue the same argument that I would make for the Danes, which is that if we are spending the resources to protect it and that they don't raise up a military themselves to actually keep the interests in the area safe, then the same. But alas, that's another topic for another time. So into the UK, next on the side of major foreign policy, because these are the arguments that are going to determine the midterms for the United States in more ways than one. Also, many of the parliamentary elections ongoing and upcoming in Europe, how the United States is engaged with, how the Canadians engage with the Middle East and Europe. And that's going to, of course, pass on down ballot, as it were, to your wallets and what things cost and what's available and what isn't, the national security, what's safe and what isn't. So the president of the United States hasn't really taken a hard line on the new prime minister, Andy Burnham, just yet. you know, kind of the same niceties that President Trump brings whenever greeting a foreign leader in the United States?
1: Thank you very much, everybody. It's an honor to be with the Prime Minister. He had a great election win. That was a big one. And I think he's going to be a great Prime Minister. I think he's got a lot of assets on his side.
0: All right. A little bit doubtful. But alas, that's what the president said. One reporter asked, you know, hey, things have been rather up and down lately. Here was the president's pushback on that.
3: Relations between the U.S. and the U.K. have been a little bit up and down lately.
1: No, I think they're up.
3: What sort of state would you say they're in now?
1: They were with your last prime minister, let me put it that way.
0: There you go. So Zoe said, well, actually, they're up. Things have been fine since this prime minister. It was the last prime minister that I didn't get along with. Okay. The president also took a moment in that meeting to talk about, again, the continued choice not to actually allow CNN, Politico, and MS Now in the White House press pools for example, the TV press pool in the Oval Office, as well as the general press briefing room.
1: I'm talking about national security. And I think we have a right to clean out fake news. You know, news is fake. And by the way, they said they were going to be here, but they came. You know, I knew that would happen. What, are they not going to be with President Xi tomorrow? So, but they said, we will not cover Trump. This is something you don't have to know about. You won't have this problem. But no, we have a lot of fake news. And I think when news is fake and it's actually dangerous, I think we have a right to clear it out.
0: So he's making the argument on a national security basis here. The vice president today also kind of engaged with this line, kind of out in talking about fraud, which we're going to get to here in a couple of minutes. But this line from the vice president is pretty funny.
4: Actually care more about the American people than they do the fraudsters who are getting rich off of those same Americans. And with that, I have my notes here that I'm supposed to take questions from CNN and Politico. Anybody from CNN Politico here? No? Okay. All right.
0: Yeah. Good times indeed. Now, there were a couple of other mentions that I'm just going to try to get through really quickly here. The president of the United States also greeted, you know, Volodymyr Zelensky of Ukraine. He also talked about, or at least he was asked about, whether or not he was going to engage in some kind of a restriction on diesel exports from the United States to the rest of the world. Again, you have some of the more populist Republican senators in the middle of the country calling for this. Here was the president's response to that.
5: A ban on diesel exports. Chuck Grassley called for the same thing. Mike Rogers called for the same thing. Is that something you're considering? And if so,
1: well, I've called for that too. I've said let's not send out the diesel. We make a lot of diesel. It could have a little bit of an effect on regular automobile gasoline because when you do that, you know, it's a sort of a flow. It's a balance.
0: Correct, by the way. The president making the case that, hey, well, if you just shut the argument that, well, we'll just not export any for the next couple of days. It doesn't work like that, guys. We tried this in the 70s. It was very, very bad. So I know, I understand that Josh Hawley and Chuck Grassley, God bless both of them. I've met both of them. They're very nice guys. I like a lot of what they stand for. That is not a good argument. That is not a good argument to make. And by the way, regarding diesel prices, which we'll get to in a second, you know, we're going to get to it right now. Radio crew, see you on the other side of the commercial break. We're going to talk diesel here on the Tony Kinnett Cast very quickly on the Daily Signal.
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6: 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Indiana's most accurate forecast. 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
0: It may not be the most thrilling and exciting thing that you want to hear from me, but it is very much so the truth. Radio crew, welcome back from your commercial break. Now we get to the last pitches from both parties. We're here. We are here, guards. Welcome. It is September 22nd. The very last pitches of both parties are now being made for the midterms because mail-in ballots are going out. It's time. And so the big, huge, final slam-a-jamma, you know, kicking show dance chorus girl line argument from both parties has been made. And one is kind of mediocre, okay. And the other is the only thing that I can possibly compare it to is expecting someone to start speaking and then no one talks. And so it's really awkward and you're just kind of waiting and waiting and nothing happens. So the first of these, kind of mediocre at best, would be the Republican argument. So first of all, let's frame it up here. Right now, according to all of the pollsters, things are a mess. Now, there are two ways to read this. So, first of all, you have people who are suggesting, like Nate Silver is, that Democrats are gaining a lead. Essentially, though, y'all, the polls have been pretty much the same since April. Now, they've widened a little bit. There have been some outliers. You see the dots instead of the lines. Mostly, though, Democrats have maintained a slight congressional generic ballot advantage. However, there's a problem with this. And very quickly, many over on the math nerd side of politics were quick to point out, including other pollsters, that generic congressional ballots may be the most unreliable thing, period, right now. And by the way, it's not because polls are biased. It's because if someone calls to poll you and you are living in Eastern Central Indiana, like me, and you choose to answer, it doesn't really matter whether or not you are echoing certain sentiments because you likely live in a red area of the country that is going to go red. If you're in Pennsylvania and you're in a battleground district, all of a sudden the poll matters a whole lot more. But you don't see from people like Nate Silver or from even many of the different groups that I find over on Real Clear Polling, a lot of their aggregates, something that I've talked to quite a bit with some of my friends over at Decision Desk headquarters, they're not actually just polling the battleground areas. They're just polling the country in general, as though you need to take a guess what someone right off the campus of Harvard University is going to say. Additionally, things that are not good for really anybody, according to a new Pew Research study, Republicans are way less likely than Democrats to actually participate in any kind of polling whatsoever. And there's a reason for this. And again, this is the part that's just going to make me unpopular. I'm not here to be popular. I'm here to give you the receipts, the data, and then what I believe is going to happen. So far, I've got a winning record. If that changes, you'll be the first to know. Right now, the reason a lot of people aren't participating in polling is because they have, first of all, people don't like answering the phone from numbers they don't know. Number two, people can tell when they're being sold or asked to do something in the first 30 seconds of a call, and immediately they hang up. In fact, you can hear the call center background noise when you pick up a phone. You know, the call comes through, there's silence, and then there's this, and then all of a sudden you hear the background call center noise. People hang up the phone. Now, the third reason, this is the part that gets me in trouble, I don't care. It is very likely that they have sold even their own pollsters out to kind of overseas individuals doing call center work. And so you will pick up the phone and say, hey, what's up? And they'll go, hello, do you like to talk about research and the polling and the term? And you can't understand them. It sounds like you're getting tech support from Dell. And you hang up. No one's answering these polls. The poll numbers, one of the reasons that the polls have been kind of spread out this year, even so, it's just not a reliable model. And it's not getting any better either. So it's one of the reasons why, for example, that the election polling has severely overestimated two groups. Number one, it's overestimated Democrats kind of in the general against Republicans. And number two, it's severely overestimated how socialists are going to perform in the primaries, which has some questions that we've talked about before on whether or not essentially we get into almost polling manipulation here. I don't think that's really the case as much as it is. People should start to make the argument, hey, polls have been wrong before. They'll be wrong again. Vote for who you like. That's another topic for another time, though. Now, on the issues that the country cares about, according to the data, this probably may not be you. It may not be. The two or three issues that I'm most concerned about may not be the issues that you're concerned about. I'm going to show you the data. I'm not going to crystal ball read your mind, tell you what you think is the most important. This is what the data says according to the polling that we have. Take that with the various grains of salt in the wound, to mix metaphors here. So, in the United States, the two top issues for Americans are the economy and national security. Following that are issues, for example, regarding corruption, like rooting out fraud. The corruption questions in polling, even though individuals like, for example, Scott Rasmussen's excellent crew has tried to do, we haven't really been able to get from people whether or not they are concerned about, like, Donald Trump Jr. doing crypto rug pulls, or whether it's the number of fraud cases, for example. National security and immigration fit together, though, in that list. Now, for the economy, this is the data. Sorry, many of you won't like this. You may feel differently. This is the data. Tariffs have a 28% support rate in the United States. The American people over-freaking-whelmingly hate the way the president has done the economy this term. You may not like that. Shoot the messenger if you like. You know, that's what the data says. The tariffs are more unpopular in the United States than the presumed impact of fuel prices regarding Iran and Saudi Arabia. Now, that's also deeply unpopular as well. 36% support the president's actions as a whole regarding the Middle East. Those are the two big issues for the Republicans running in Congress, which is, again, a very weird disconnect here. Now, what are the pitches in response to those two things? You would think, wow, what a present for Democrats. They can say, I'm going to fix the economy, and I'm going to fix immigration and national security, which are what voters are most concerned about.
2: Nope.
0: Okay, well, are Republicans running on national security and immigration and the economy?
2: Nope.
0: They're really not. They're not. Right now, Republicans in Congress are trying to keep their heads down. By the way, is that a good political strategy? Yes. Absolutely. Good strategy. It is. Trump is currently trying to argue on behalf of his national security strategy in front of the country. And that's what a lot of his cabinet is doing. J.D. Vance was quite honest with everyone the other day when he said, give us a couple more years to figure out some things on the economy side. It's a weak argument. It is an argument. The left has brought in Kamala Harris. And I'm not freaking joking. I've been looking all day. I've had interns, I've had staff looking all over for actual Democrat pitches in this last month of the election. Nothing. Radio crew, we'll see you later. We're going to get started on this on the live stream. It's wild stuff. It's the Tony Kinnett cast here on the Daily Signal. See you in a minute.
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6: From the Precision Comfort Mitsubishi Electric Studios, this is 93 WIPC HD1 Indianapolis.
26: Is in Iran's court. I'm Lisa Lacera, Fox News. That's essentially the message from President Trump after he said two White House envoys met with Iranian leaders for 3 hours today on the sidelines of the UN General Assembly.
27: In one case, it's obliteration. And the other alternative is potential greatness. It could be a great country.
26: This morning, during his address to the UN, the president threatened to annihilate Iran if a deal isn't reached. Another focus of the president's speech, artificial intelligence.
28: President Trump told world leaders the U.S. rejects any attempt to construct a globalist scheme to control artificial intelligence.
27: These are the same people that are now saying that AI is going to kill us all, that robots are going to attack us, and that everything is going to be a total disaster. Same group of people.
28: The president has dismissed concerns from tech industry leaders who warn of a needed slowdown of AI development and government regulation. AI is expected to be among the major topics discussed between President Trump and Chinese President Xi Jinping at a state visit later this week.
26: Fox's Jared Halpern at the White House. Former Vice President Kamala Harris in Michigan this afternoon in support of Senate candidate Abdullah Syed.
29: Harris back in campaign mode, arriving at a black-led Detroit midwife center for a roundtable discussion about black maternal health. The sub-agenda was politics and generating support for Michigan's Democratic Senate nominee, Abdul al-Sayed, who did poorly with black voters in his surprise primary victory.
30: Because on this subject, I know he will be a champion. And I have a right to say that.
29: His Republican opponent, Mike Rogers, released a statement reading, "Desperate times call for desperate measures. And Abdul is so desperate that he's parachuting Kamala Harris into Michigan to save his flailing campaign."
26: Fox's Mike Tobin in Detroit. 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